0: from Yigal Carmon on Turkey's growing influence in the Middle East and its ambitions for Jerusalem, plus a voice from the desert, the great Isaiah scroll preserved for 2,000 years, now on display in its entirety. And preparing for Yom Kippur, the holiest day of the Jewish calendar. All this and more coming up on this edition of Jerusalem Dateline. Hello and welcome to this edition of Jerusalem Dateline. I'm Julie Stahl.
1: And I'm Joshua Swanson. President Trump says he's at a crossroads with Iran. He must decide whether he wants to annihilate the country or not.
0: Meanwhile, new reporting is raising questions about Russia's role in Tehran's strikes on U.S. forces. And in Israel, Prime Minister Netanyahu pledges to bring down the Islamic regime and its proxies. Here's the latest on these and other stories.
2: At a campaign rally in North Carolina, President Donald Trump predicted the war with Iran could soon be over. He told the crowd Iran wants a deal, but isn't ready yet.
3: They're getting decimated, and they want to make a deal so badly. They call, we want to make a deal, we want to make a deal. They're not ready yet, I don't think, but we could have a deal anytime we want.
2: As Trump talks about ending the war, photos obtained exclusively by CBS News reveal the toll Iranian attacks have taken on U.S. bases across the Middle East, with damage to buildings, planes, and vehicles. The images came from active duty service members who shared on the condition of anonymity. Now, new questions are emerging about how Iran carried out some of those strikes. CNN reports Russian surveillance satellites may have provided Iran with intelligence ahead of the attacks, including the March 27th strike on Prince Sultan Air Base in Saudi Arabia that wounded American service members. Russian satellites reportedly passed over targeted areas before Iran struck. Meanwhile, newly released Pentagon video is showing the extraordinary lengths U.S. forces went to bring two downed American airmen home. One of them, known only by his call sign Bravo, survived after his damaged parachute sent him crashing to the ground at an estimated 70 to 100 miles per hour.
4: My parachute was damaged in the initial attack. At one point when I looked up and saw no parachute, it was the most terrifying thing I've ever seen. So I paused right then and I prayed, Lord, your will be done. But if I'm getting through this, I need help.
2: Bravo survived with a broken back and other injuries. He then evaded capture and climbed to the higher ground while waiting for rescue. He calls his survival a testament to God's provision. His pilot also survived and was rescued. Even as the war rages, another Middle East story is moving in the opposite direction. Israel and Morocco are deepening their relationship 6 years after the Abraham Accords. Meeting with the United States in New York, the two countries agreed to elevate their diplomatic missions to full embassies and appoint ambassadors. As the world leaders gather at the United Nations, the Trump administration has denied visas to the Palestinian delegation for the second consecutive year. The State Department says Palestinian officials failed to meet commitments under previous agreements to pursue peace with Israel. Meanwhile, a new UN report claims the U.S. may have committed war crimes and attacks that hit a school and a sports facility in Iran in February. It also said the Iranian government committed crimes against humanity in the crackdown that killed tens of thousands of protesters. President Trump says he's considering whether to launch another major military campaign against Iran. Trump told Axios, I have a big decision coming up. Do I want to go in and annihilate them or do I not? He added, anything could happen with me. Trump is set to meet next Tuesday in New York with the leaders of Saudi Arabia, the United Arab Emirates, Qatar, Bahrain, Kuwait, and Oman. He says he wants their views before deciding how Washington will proceed against Iran. Trump has not said whether he'll make that decision before or after the U.S. midterm elections. He also says Iran remains interested in an agreement. Meanwhile, Iran is rapidly rebuilding the Talegan II nuclear facility, about 20 miles southeast of Tehran. Israel has targeted the site multiple times, including twice during the recent conflict. Satellite images show Iran adding reinforced concrete around the underground site, potentially increasing its protection from another airstrike. A large tarp now covers the facility, which the Institute for Science and International Security says it appears designed to conceal the reconstruction from satellite and aerial surveillance. The International Atomic Energy Agency

0: He has referred Iran to the UN Security Council for failing to provide inspectors the access and information needed to account for its nuclear material. That revelation comes as hundreds of thousands of Iranians rallied today in a show of defiance against America and organized by the Islamic regime after months of war, with some chanting death to America and death to Israel, and pledging their readiness to take up arms in the biggest such demonstration since the United States and Israel attacked in February. Meanwhile, the United States has approved visas for Iran's president and foreign minister to attend the UN General Assembly, even as the two countries remain at war. Washington barred Palestinian Authority president from entering the country, but the UN General Assembly voted to allow him to address the assembly virtually. Prime Minister Benjamin Netanyahu is also expected in New York, where he is set to meet the Secretary of State Marco Rubio. An unconfirmed meeting with Trump could follow Thursday after Netanyahu meets with Elon Musk in Texas. Speaking Thursday at the Israeli president's residence, Netanyahu laid out an uncompromising endgame for Israel's war against Iran and its proxy terrorist groups, Hamas and Hezbollah.
1: We have to complete the mission to the end.
0: He said Israel is settling accounts with the Hamas terrorists responsible for murdering Israelis on October 7th. And on Iran, Netanyahu said Israel has made significant progress, but still has work to complete.
1: We must first and foremost topple the Iranian regime. This is my directive, and this is our top mission. And we also have to eliminate Hezbollah and eliminate Hamas.
0: Joshua Swanson, CBN News, Jerusalem.
2: Up next, Turkey, Saudi Arabia, and Pakistan are drawing closer. What does that mean for Iran and for Israel? Yigal Carmon weighs in.
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0: Now he's warning about Turkey's growing regional ambitions and what they could mean for Israel. Our bureau chief, Chris Mitchell, spoke to him about it in detail. Here's their conversation.
5: Yigal Carmon, founder of MEMRI, Middle East Media Research Institute, you've been providing analysis and translations for nearly 30 years now. Right now, just in the last few weeks, there's been an alliance between Turkey, Saudi Arabia, and Pakistan. What's your analysis about this?
6: The alliance as such is, in a way, an answer to the Iranian ambitions. Turkey has ambitions no less than Iran. Their ambition is to renew the Ottoman Empire on religious basis. They want to take over back as many areas of the Ottoman Empire that they can, from Libya to Somalia to Sudan to, of course, Iraq, parts of Syria. They were everywhere in the 16th, 17th, 18th, 19th century until they collapsed. And they are not a source of stability, as the president imagines, but they are a source of instability. I know this will be a heartbreaking realization for President Trump to realize that the person whom he considers an ally, he's the one who brought all the foreign fighters of ISIS into Syria through the border of Turkey. Yeah. He is supporting the Muslim Brotherhood, which is the main destabilizer of all Arab countries.
5: And he also has his eyes set here in Jerusalem.
6: Yes, he has. He is spreading himself. He says, one of his ministers said, I want to be the governor of Jerusalem. If he wants to leave any legacy, it's that he renewed the Ottoman Empire. This is his goal. He tries to enter into Lebanon. And this also will, at the end of the day, will blow up.
5: Yeah.
6: And the president will realize that Erdogan, all those he considers friends and allies, Erdogan and the Pakistani, Asim Munir, I call him Bin Laden Munir, and the ruler of Syria Ahmed Shar, a terrorist, and Qatar, of course. This will be a heartbreak for the president to realize that in time of need, they are on the enemy's side. Qatar is an ally of Iran. Absolutely.
5: Yeah. Well, Yigal Karmon, great to have you to bring an analysis and a background of what's really happening here in the Middle East. Thank you.
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7: Just as the Jewish people were on the verge of returning to their ancient homeland, an ancient biblical treasure was emerging from the Judean desert, scrolls hidden for nearly 2,000 years. Our Middle East correspondent Joshua Swanson takes us to see the great Isaiah scroll and explains the remarkable timing connecting the Dead Sea Scrolls to the birth of modern Israel.
0: For the first time since 1968, one of the world's most important biblical manuscripts is on full display in Jerusalem.
10: This is it, a once-in-a-lifetime opportunity, once-in-a-generation opportunity to see the great Isaiah scroll.
11: Let's go.
0: The great Isaiah scroll is the centerpiece of A Voice from the Desert, marking the 60th anniversary of the Israel Museum and the Shrine of the Book. Curator Hagit Maoz calls it the jewel of the crown of the museum's collection.
12: It was a great opportunity to celebrate the 60th anniversary of the Shrine of the Book and the Israel Museum. And this is the jewel of the crown of the collection of the museum.
0: Today, those ancient scrolls are preserved in a building designed specifically to tell their story.
10: The Shrine of the Book is where the Dead Sea Scrolls now live here at the Israel Museum. As you can see, the building itself was modeled after the top of the clay jars that held the Dead Sea Scrolls.
0: The scroll is a marvel to behold.
12: The scroll is 7 meters and 17 centimeters, dated back to the end of the 2nd century, which means around 120, 125 BC. It has all the 66 chapters of the Book of Isaiah we have today at home.
0: 17 sheets of animal skin, stitched together with linen thread, carry 54 columns of ancient Hebrew.
12: This scroll is a worldwide heritage object. And that's why we wish to show it as much as we can. On the other hand, we have to protect it.
0: The story begins in 1947 with one of the 20th century's greatest archaeological discoveries. A Bedouin shepherd found jars holding ancient scrolls in a cave near Qumran along the northwestern shore of the Dead Sea. Among the first manuscripts found in Cave 1 was the Great Isaiah Scroll.
12: These actually the two jars that the Bedouin took out from the cave at the first visit.
0: As the scrolls emerged from the desert, the story collided with a pivotal moment in the return of the Jewish people to their ancient homeland.
12: November 29th, Professor Sukenik went to Bethlehem, risked himself, and bought two scrolls and two jars. And at night, there was the declaration of splitting the land into two nations and establishing the State of Israel.
0: As the modern Jewish state approached rebirth, an ancient testimony to the Jewish people's biblical heritage was emerging from the desert. In 1947, Mar Athanasius Samuel, head of the Syrian Orthodox Church in Jerusalem, acquired four of the first seven Dead Sea Scrolls, including the Great Isaiah Scroll. A year later, as Israel was reborn and war came to Jerusalem, Samuel took them out of the region and eventually to the United States. Several years later, he offered them for sale in an unlikely place.
11: So this is the actual newspaper, the Wall Street. Is this the Wall Street Journal?
12: Yeah, the original Wall Street Journal from June 1st, 54. And in the middle, you can see that between agricultural machines, washing machines, cars, a small ad.
11: For some of the most valuable artifacts in history.
12: Yes, for Dead Sea Scroll for sale.
0: Professor Sukenik died in 1953. A year later, his son, archaeologist Yigal Yadin, was in New York when he learned of the ad. Yadin secretly arranged to purchase the four scrolls for Israel.
12: And he's writing, emergency, and you can see, top secret, four Dead Sea Scrolls for sale, and look here, including Isaiah scroll, and he got a little bit sweaty, maybe from excitement.
0: 7 years after its discovery in the Judean desert, the Great Isaiah Scroll and three other scrolls made their way back home to Israel. And the words it carried were already more than 2,000 years old.
12: Speaking of the dates to come, and here we have Velo Isa Goy El Goy Cherev, Velo Ilmedu Od Milchama. A nation shall not fight a nation, and they won't learn war anymore. This is written on the entrance to the United Nations.
0: And for Christians, the scroll preserves some of the most familiar prophetic passages in Scripture.
12: Look, the young woman is with child, about to give birth to a son. Let her name him Emmanuel.
11: Isaiah seems to still be relevant.
12: Absolutely.
0: The exhibition takes its name from Isaiah's voice calling in the wilderness, a voice Ma'oz says still speaks today.
12: This scroll survived 2,000 years in a cave, in a jar, and we still have its voice coming from the desert.
0: But how did a manuscript made from animal skin survive 2,000 years in the Judean desert?
13: Joshua, this is Qumran, overlooking the Dead Sea. Nearly 80 years ago, a discovery in these rugged cliffs revealed ancient manuscripts that changed biblical archaeology forever.
0: Next week on Jerusalem Dateline, Chris Mitchell takes us into the desert to explore the community that lived here and why the survival of the Dead Sea Scrolls is a miracle. Joshua Swanson, CBN News, Jerusalem.
2: Wow, Joshua, what a story.
11: It was a thrill to do that one, I'll tell you what.
2: I bet. You know, looking at those scrolls, it was amazing. It was, there was really an anointing on it.
11: Yes. You felt it in the room.
2: Yeah.
11: Yeah, I mean, the case is so massive, and still you're looking at it through glass, but you could feel the ancient nature of the text, and it was just like coming out at you.
2: Yeah, and the fact that it's the same as the Bible we read today, which kind of proves that it's real.
11: Yeah.
2: There's one scripture that really stood out to me recently as I'm reading the book of Isaiah. It's from Isaiah 11:11, and it marks what was happening at the time. It shall come to pass in that day that the Lord shall set his hand again the second time to recover the remnant of his people who are left from Assyria and Egypt, from Pathos and Cush, from Elam and Shinar and Hamat and the islands of the sea. He will set up a banner for the nations and will assemble the outcasts of Israel and gather together the dispersed of Judah from the four corners of the earth.
11: And here we are.
2: And here we are.
11: I know.
2: And here the Jewish people are.
11: Well,
2: gathered.
11: And the timing, too, of Isaiah being around 660 B.C. and this about 150 B.C., 150 B.C. So, you know, it's as close as we've ever gotten to the actual Isaiah. And it's another one of those markers that just shows not only are these stories, these characters real, but they are still, to Hagit's point in the story, they are still crying out from the desert. These words are still affecting us today. And to your point, the Jewish people. They're coming back to the land. Isaiah prophesied it thousands of years ago, and it's happening.
2: Yeah, and just to think about the different places that God names in the scriptures, there's places we understand where they are and the people were there, especially like in the 50s when the Jewish people came back from the surrounding Arab countries. That's what was happening in Isaiah.
11: Yeah, well, and Hagit and the entire Israel Museum, Hagit Maoz, the curator, did such an amazing job. I mean, you were there on the day we shot. It was so special. I mean, it was one of those shoots where the entire office came.
2: Yeah.
11: They just wanted to be there.
2: We wanted to see it.
11: Well, I know, and it really was an unbelievable experience. And you walk through the different stages. You get a taste of the history. You get to see, obviously, the jars that they were found in, and then the story of the timing of the modern Israel being founded and the scrolls coming to life. Mm-hmm. When the Jewish people came back, God, and for it to be Isaiah.
2: Yeah.
11: That's the book that we have. Unbelievable.
2: It really is unbelievable. But we have to believe it. It's there.
11: That's right. Well, for anybody who can, get to the Israel Museum to try and check it out. It is a special, special exhibit.
2: And for sure, read the book of Isaiah.
11: Read the book of Isaiah. If you want a clue as to what's coming, read the book of Isaiah.
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2: For Jews around the world, the holiest day of the year is Yom Kippur, the Day of Atonement. It's a day of fasting, prayer, and repentance.
11: It's a day when Jewish people ask God for forgiveness after first seeking reconciliation with each other. And the way Israel observes that day is unique in all the world. Take a look.
18: Yom Kippur, the Day of Atonement, is the culmination of the 10 days of awe,
19: which are the 10 days that separate Rosh Hashanah to Yom Kippur. These are heavy, heavy days of repentance and reflection and seeking God's face as we prepare to go stand before Him in a state of fasting, in a state of humility on the day of Yom Kippur.
13: Here in Israel on Yom Kippur, the nation comes to a standstill. The streets are empty, public transportation ends, television broadcasting stops, and for one day of the year in all the earth, a country stops to seek the God of the Bible.
18: During the 10 days of awe, Jews greet one another with the Hebrew expression, Gemar Hatima Tova, which means, may you have a good inscription in the Book of Life. On Yom Kippur, they believe the book is closed for the year, so they pray and fast.
19: It's a 25-hour fast, so the fast starts the evening prior to the day, and then we fast all throughout the day, and it's observed through solemn prayer, beautiful liturgical songs that go up before God. We speak words of prayer, of repentance.
18: During the day, the book of Jonah is read in the synagogue.
19: Jonah is a symbol of repentance. Jonah symbolizes oftentimes our own actions, you know, doubting God, disobeying God, going the opposite way of what God has called us to do when He's called us to call others to repentance and to build His kingdom.
18: On Yom Kippur, Jews also recite a special prayer called the Vidui.
20: The Vidui is a central prayer of confession and for forgiveness of the Jewish people on Yom Kippur. And it's a prayer that they pray not only on behalf of themselves, but on behalf of all the Jewish people around the world.
18: The Vidui contains a loud section said corporately and a quiet section prayed by the individual.
20: One thing that we learn from the Jewish people, something quite important, especially about Yom Kippur, that it's not enough to say you're sorry. You have to confess, say you're sorry, and then at the same time take practical steps to change your behavior.
18: It says in the book of Leviticus, and the Lord spoke to Moses, saying, also the 10th day of the 7th month shall be the day of atonement. It shall be a holy convocation for you. You shall afflict your souls and offer an offering made by fire to the Lord. And you shall do no work on that same day, for it is the day of atonement, to make atonement for you before the Lord your God.
19: Well, the Bible speaks about Yom Kippur in terms of it being a great day of judgment, of us standing before God. So it's considered like the day of judgment. The gates of judgment are opened and Hashem is judging our souls in terms of our right actions and our wrong actions. We ask Hashem for forgiveness and He gives us His forgiveness. We seek His face and He is there. His mercy is every day and it's true, particularly on that day.
18: Chris Mitchell, CBN News, Jerusalem.
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2: 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I'm Julie Stahl. 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
1: Welcome to 700 Club Israel. We live in an age of skepticism. People want facts, not faith. And while some may dismiss the stories of the Bible as just being myth and legend, the evidence proving those stories are real can be found right under our feet.
3: The Bible says even if all others remain silent, the stones themselves will cry out, proclaiming the name of the Lord. We can see this in archaeological discoveries around the world. Buried under the sands, hidden among the rocks, is hard evidence that affirms the biblical record. In Jeremiah Johnston's brand new bestseller, The Jesus Discoveries, you'll see how 10 ancient artifacts reveal the truth about the Jewish Messiah, who he was, where he lived, and how his death wasn't the end of his story.
1: Well, joining us for more on this is Dr. Jeremiah Johnston. He's the author of now a New York Times number one bestseller, The Jesus Discoveries, 10 Historic Finds That Bring Us Face to Face with Jesus. So let's talk about some of the discoveries. And one that fascinates me, has always fascinated me, is the contemporary non-Christian writings that really Jesus was real.
4: That's right.
1: And they don't question he was crucified. They also speculate he more likely than not rose from the dead. So let's just talk about Josephus.
4: Absolutely.
1: Who's Jewish, attached to the Roman army that is fulfilling the prophecy of Jesus that the temple will be destroyed. He's eyewitness to all of that.
4: Correct.
1: And he talks about Jesus.
4: And it turns out Josephus likely knew in his own family members who attended the trial, the juridical procedure of Jesus. And he writes about it in Antiquities 20, that Jesus, he affirms that he worked miracles. He affirms much of what the gospel writers say. And he gives us so many other delicious details, as you point out, that are not in the Bible, such as John the Baptist dying for his faith, such as James dying in Antiquities 18. AD 62, James dies believing his brother is the Messiah of God. And Josephus is the one who gives us those details, the Jewish historian.
1: And James, who was a skeptic when Jesus was in his ministry,
4: complete skeptic.
1: He comes to him and says, what are you doing?
4: That's right.
1: And then he becomes one of the apostles. He's one of the leaders of the early church. Mm-hmm. And church tradition holds that Jesus visited him after the resurrection.
4: It's one of the great, great resurrection appearances in the appearance tradition, 1 Corinthians 15, verse 7. And he appeared to James. I wish I could be there, Gordon. I'm blessed with four sons and triplets, and I can tell you none of my sons think their brother is the Son of God. We have a lot of brothers in the room. What would it take for you to believe your brother was the Son of God? Well, James was the same way. And I hope we can time travel in heaven someday, because I want to go back to that resurrection appearance where Jesus appears to Brother James and says, bro, check out my side, check out the wounds. You know, the only man-made thing that will be in the new heaven and new earth someday are what the nails did to Jesus. Mm-hmm. That's the only man-made thing. And that's what we talk about in the Jesus discoveries. They bring us face-to-face with Jesus. And you know, because this is Jerusalem, this is Club Israel, that to be brought at face-to-face with Jesus is panim in Hebrew. It's to be brought in his very presence. And that's what these discoveries have done for me. It's not to be smarter. Yes, we have an evidence-based faith, but they bring us into God's very presence when we know them.
1: Let's talk about another witness. And so the time period is 400 years after mm-hmm. the crucifixion. Constantine has issued the Edict of Toleration.
4: Right.
1: Christianity is now permitted. Mm-hmm. There's a mistake that somehow he made it the official religion. He did not.
4: Correct.
1: He just, we're now tolerating. But then comes an emperor following him, Julian, it's called the Apostate.
4: Correct.
1: Because he wanted to return to paganism. Mm-hmm. And he had, in his writings, you see, I mean, he's claiming he's having nighttime visitations from the Greek-Roman pantheon, that mm-hmm. gods are talking to him. But he also writes about the Galilean.
4: Correct.
1: And he tries to squash Christianity. He tries to rebuild the temple in order to cancel the prophecy of Jesus. Why is Julian such an important witness that Jesus really existed?
4: We call it hostile witnesses. It's one thing, you know, I'm a huge fan of CBN. If one of your friends or family members says you're great, it's one thing. But when a hostile witness says things and confirms aspects of the life of Jesus, then that takes a whole different level of authenticity. Julian comes along, and this is why I love Operation Blessing so much, what you all do around the world. He says, we need to be like these Galileans. They don't just care for their own, they care for everyone. Open the grain silos, give food. We need to be more generous. Guess what? The Christian movement invented charity. The Christian movement invented loving your enemies, praying for those who persecute you. Galatians 3:28 took hold, and that was seditious, that there's neither slave nor free, there's neither Jew nor Gentile, there's neither male nor female. We're all one in Christ Jesus. And so, to your point, Julian the Apostate, he confirms the impact of the Jesus movement around the world.
1: Let's talk about one of the early writings. There's a fragment.
4: Yes.
1: In Oxford.
4: Yes.
1: And if I get the pronunciation right, the Magdalen.
4: You get, nailed it. We both sound very British right now. The Magdalen, not Magdalen, the Magdalen.
1: What's the significance of that?
4: It's significant. The Magdalen fragment, P64, that's Papyrus 64, is the second oldest New Testament fragment that we have. And Gordon, it's smaller than the size of a credit card. We have photographs of it in the Jesus discoveries. There's two aspects to it that are phenomenal. It confirms the words of institution, which is, this is the blood of my covenant. This is, do this in remembrance of me. And I lived and studied in Oxford, worked in paleography. It dates at the latest to the second century. Some even think it could be first century. It also gives us names, Judas Iscariot. It gives us Peter's name. It's the oldest witness that we have to Matthew's gospel. The second aspect of it, though, is it's in a shoebox. It's not even on display. Mm-hmm. I was one of six who had seen it in Magdalen College in the old library that year. And so I'm excited to be making these fragments famous because they're great artifacts of our faith. The uniqueness of Christianity, unlike any of the other religions and false religions, Christianity's closest cousin is archaeology. As you all point out on the daily, on CBN, 700 Club, your work around the world shows archaeology clarifies the biblical text. And as Christians, in a world, as you say, that demands facts, we can stand up and say, yes, Christianity is based on real people, real places, real events. We know the exact date of the crucifixion and the resurrection. No other religion does that.
1: I've heard it said that there are more documents verifying the scriptures, the New Testament, than there are documents verifying Plato.
4: Correct. We have seven for Plato, five for Aristotle. They're 1,000 years later, Gordon. What we have is an embarrassment of riches for the New Testament writings. And again, not, as you pointed out very astutely, not just friendlies. We have the hostile witnesses who keep writing about this Jesus movement. In my book, I point out the Jesus cup could be the earliest incised artifact. It dates to AD 50 before the Gospels. It says through Jesus, the healer, the magician. Mm-hmm. Jesus was famous as a miracle worker. Because why? 25% of the Roman Empire was sick, dying, or in need of immediate medical attention on any given day. And so the Jesus shows up and he makes the difference.
1: Let's talk about one of the controversial artifacts, the Shroud of Turin. And, you know, when it was first shown, I was like, that's really cool. I think that's great. And then there was some kind of analysis of pollen and, right, you know, it's the wrong date and all this, you know, it's a forgery. But they're going, we don't know how it's made. How do you get this? And now there's 3D imaging that is
4: correct.
1: Pretty amazing.
4: True.
1: What's the latest on the Shroud?
4: The latest on the Shroud, and I've been all over the world, and I joined many in the audience. I thought it was a Catholic relic. I was skeptical of the Shroud, but it turns out what we have in the Shroud is an image that bears the hallmarks of a crucified man that has total corroboration with the ways in which Jesus of Nazareth was crucified under Pontius Pilate. And I met with Paulo de Lazaro, a physicist, not a pastor, who did did a scientific project over 5 years. He has a weapons clearance. He has one of the most powerful lasers in the world. And he says, we do not have the power on Earth to change linen without scorching it the way in which the image is in the cloth. And he says this. He said, Jeremiah, 34 billion watts of energy. But it was not just the power, it was the speed at which the power hit the cloth to change the chemical makeup to have this image in 1/40th of a billionth of a second. That's like four lightning strikes in 1 second. And guess what the Bible says? In a twinkling, in a flash of a light, we'll be changed too. Every time Jesus manifests himself, he manifests himself in magnificent light. And so we see that signature. It's interesting that in John 20, in that tomb where you've been in Israel, we hear a lot about laundry. Three times laundry is referenced.
1: They
4: we saw the linen cloth and we believed. And I hope that Christians know you can see more evidence and you can believe more. And that's what the book is hopefully helping believers with.
1: But ultimately, and I've sort of learned this through the decades in ministry, I've never argued anyone into heaven.
4: Right.
1: That these things are sort of apologetics. Mm-hmm. To help believers understand, well, there is lots of historical record for it. But for unbelievers who are looking at these records and wondering, well, can all of this true? What would you tell them? What's the ultimate proof that Jesus is real?
4: The ultimate proof that Jesus is real is that on April 5th, AD 33, he walked out of that tomb alive, physically, bodily. People saw him, and it utterly transformed the world. And what we have in Christianity is not faith in our faith. Not a shred of the New Testament documents would have been written had not Jesus proved himself to be alive, according to Acts 1:3, with many convincing proofs.
1: All right. Well, the book is a bestseller, and you can read it. You can read all about the Jesus discoveries, the historical evidence for Christianity, and it's available wherever books are sold, stores nationwide. We'll be back with more of this 700 Club Israel right after this.

0: October 7th was the worst day for the Jewish people since the Holocaust. There were groups at major Ivy League institutions. We saw condemnations of Israel, not of Hamas, but of Israel. Regent is different because Regent's DNA is different.
1: We created the Israel Institute because of the lies that we were hearing, especially among young people.
2: Under my direction and with the support of Regent University, today launches the Israel Institute.
1: And so we wanted to teach the truth.
0: So while these universities are boycotting, divesting, and sanctioning, what if we engaged with, invested in, and supported our Israeli partners? If you think supporting Israel is important for America and the next generation, we're on the front lines. We're at the tip of the spear. We have a plan to continue passing on support for Israel to the next generation, not just here in the United States, but around the world.
3: Is there a spiritual war going on around us? Are angels and demons real? Let's investigate.
4: And I was struck that all throughout history, the vast majority of cultures not only believed in evil spirits, but believed in possessions.
5: And every major religion believes in angels.
6: The question isn't, is there a spiritual world? The question is, which spirit is the most powerful?
5: I kept hearing,
7: stop, don't go there.
5: And within a matter of minutes, a bomb went off.
4: All of a sudden, we hear this guttural sounding voice come out of her in the back.
8: Your mumbo jumbo, where's the bell?
9: 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My heart started supernaturally. No CPR, no medicine.
3: What I uncovered changes everything.
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12: It is said in Israel that each stone tells a story, and that the smallest discoveries can speak the loudest. Now a tiny 1,300-year-old artifact is shedding new light on an historic moment in the enduring faith of Israel's people. Joshua Swanson reports from Jerusalem.
13: So we are talking about something incredible, never discovered before in the history of archaeology.
14: In Israel, discoveries like this small piece of jewelry can reshape how we understand the past.
13: And excavations right under the southwest corner of the Temple Mount, pendant made out of lead, 100%, that depicts on both sides a temple menorah.
14: For scholars at the Israel Antiquities Authority, this artifact offers a window into Jerusalem's history.
15: Now, the building itself is a marvel. As you can see, we came in on the ground level, and we're under this giant canopy meant to duplicate what it's like to be inside an archaeological dig. And inside the building, the National Treasures of Israel. Let's go.
14: Publications Department Director Dr. Philip Vukasovovich has spent his career studying rare artifacts.
15: What does it mean to you as an archaeologist when you find an item of this rarity?
13: Such a small thing tells a huge story.
14: And to understand it, you must go back nearly 1,300 years.
13: Early 7th century AD, the very late Byzantine period. For approximately 500 years, Jews are not allowed to dwell in Jerusalem by the royal decree. At the very end of the Byzantine period, the Jews are finally allowed, after a few hundred years, to come back. And where will they settle? Of course, next to the Temple Mount.
14: This pendant comes from a time of transition.
15: Here at the Tower of David, they have the best explanation of the different periods of the city of Jerusalem. Now let's look at a map of the city. Notice the Temple Mount, but there are no structures during the Byzantine period because the temple had been destroyed. But we fast forward to the Islamic period, and we have the Dome of the Rock, the Al-Aqsa Mosque, and these right here, Umayyad structures. These are the palaces that were built right on top of the village where our menorah was found.
14: Dr. Oren Gutfeld, archaeologist from Hebrew University, explained that for centuries, Jewish life in Jerusalem was limited.
16: We don't know much about Jewish life in Jerusalem in the late Byzantine period. Under the rule of Justinian, the emperor, the Byzantine emperor from 527 to 565, there are many restrictions about Jewish life in Jerusalem.
14: Archaeologists and researchers studying ancient artifacts continue to fill in the gaps of history.
16: From the lead pendant, we know that there is at least community or people or Jews who came to pray in Jerusalem, to visit the holy places in Jerusalem. Outside of Jerusalem, prosperity, beautiful synagogues that were built all over the Galilee and other places, but not in Jerusalem.
14: But the pendant suggests that connection never disappeared, even in a time of uncertainty for Jews in Jerusalem.
13: You see that even though the temple was destroyed almost 600 years earlier, before this was worn, still that connection is so strong.
17: As a scholar, I mean, you've got doctor in front of your name, you've got your PhD. When you see what's happening online and in the news, people's claims about the history of Israel, how do you respond to that?
13: As a scholar, I can say that archaeology is an incredible tool to show history. We document, we excavate, we publish, and anybody who wants to check can check anything from the modern times all the way to ancient times.
17: This was at the Knesset before you brought it in here.
13: Yes.
17: For us to be able to see. Why this item, Philip, and why is it in the Knesset?
13: Jewish history, Jewish presence in this region for 3,000 years, all the way from the Old Testament period time to this very day. And these small items clearly show that.
17: As Israel makes headlines around the globe, this 1,300-year-old pendant and the Israel Antiquities Authority continue to provide evidence of an ancient connection between the Jewish people and this land.
14: Joshua Swanson, CBN News, Jerusalem.
12: Well, the connection of the Jewish people to the land of Israel is undeniable. Unfortunately, in today's world, there's this whole narrative that's trying to disclaim that and somehow say that they have no rights there, that they're colonial invaders, that they're Europeans, and all of that is just, frankly, total nonsense. We need to recognize what the archaeology, what the very stones of Jerusalem are crying out every single day, that this was a city built by the Jews and inhabited by the Jews on a continual basis for 3,000 years. Well, up next, she moved to Israel with nothing. Now she's helping hundreds of families get food, clothes, and supplies. See how a crazy dream helped make it happen. Right after this.
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12: Natasha had nothing but the clothes on her back and the luggage in her hands. She moved to Israel with no money. Now she's helping hundreds of people who were once like her, and it's all because of you.
1: In the heart of Tel Aviv, CBN Israel has partnered with a congregation that is serving the community by providing shelter during the war and running a store for groceries, clothes, and essentials free of charge for people in need.
2: And I'm here with Natasha Majuga, and we're on the premises of the International Christian Fellowship. You have an organization here, and you have, you said this was your dream.
4: 16 years ago, we moved with the small kids, luggage bags, nothing else, no money. We moved to build a church for young generation, especially here in Tel Aviv. The kids are growing fast. You need to change clothes, in need of everything.
1: Natasha's personal journey fuels her current passion for helping those in need.
4: We actually have a lady, she's 82 and her husband is in a wheelchair. And she said, this is the only food she can get. It's here for free. That's why we always open and we have a nice music in the store. It smells good. We create the atmosphere of rest. People can come and just relax. We treat them with the coffee, with the tea, with some sweets. This is our mission, that the people in the crisis never felt that they value less, no matter how big the crisis in their life, that they are still precious in our eyes, in God's eyes. It was my crazy dream that I can come and do my shopping and pay zero money. Just experience that, and the people can experience who maybe have the same issue, the same situation.
2: This was your dream come, like, and you've made it come true. What a selfless dream. It's amazing. I want to see your shop. I haven't seen it yet.
4: Let's go.
2: Okay.
4: You're welcome.
2: Thank you.
4: Before this war, we covered 650 families. For just the last week, we have 50 more families. So it's just growing and growing. Sometimes people come and we don't have enough, and it's always break our hearts. So thank you so much for CBN that for now we have enough to give people, and especially now when the people in the line 3 hours before we open the store, CBN actually provide us to bring people help in such a time as this. It's stressful enough already, and we see how people desperate for this. It really help us see sure that we can cover people and they won't be struggle and they won't be hungry or even more stressful than they have not enough for their families. So it's really a relief to us and a huge help.
12: That's you, bringing help in such a time as this. 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Now more than ever, we need to stand with Israel. We need to let her know that, and the people of Israel know, we're with you. We're with you through this battle. We're standing shoulder to shoulder with you, and we want to do that very tangibly. That's just one of the outreaches of CBN Israel. There's so many others, whether it's helping the evacuees from northern Israel, from the Gaza envelope, a trauma center designed to train therapists and medical professionals and first responders how to recognize trauma. All of that is in partnership with Regent University. You're also putting out the good news about Israel, countering the false propaganda coming from Hamas, from Hezbollah, from these various networks, all trying to drive a wedge between Israel and the United States and the college students of the United States. You're a part of all of that when you join with us and say, yes, I want to be a help. So if that's you, you want to be a part, call us, 1-800-350-2230. 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You call us and you say, I want to give to CBN Israel. You can also go to cbn.com/supportisrael and you can give monthly there. 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Either way, do it now and say, yes, you can count on me. I want to stand with Israel and I want to do it very tangibly and I want to do it financially. Here's a word from Ezekiel. I will give you a new heart. And I will put a new spirit, I will put it within you. God bless you for all of you. God bless you. We'll see you again next week.

0: Israel has endured decades of sorrow, terror, and war, and still she stands. But today she remains surrounded by enemies determined to wipe her off the map. Right now, your support brings help to those in need and shares Israel's true story with a world that needs to hear it. This is your moment to comfort God's people and remind them they are not alone. Take action. Stand with Israel today.
1: Why should Christians bless and support the Jewish people and Israel? If you're a follower of Jesus, you must take his words to heart. Jesus said, "Salvation comes through the Jews." God chose to write his story of redemption in and through the Jewish people, and he will never turn back on the call and grace given to Israel. At Phoebe in Israel, we have the great privilege to bless and tangibly demonstrate the never-ending love of God for the Jewish people and all the peoples of this land. Partner with us and help terror victims, immigrants fleeing anti-Semitism, refugees, Holocaust survivors, single mothers, to rebuild their lives with dignity and hope by meeting their physical, emotional, and spiritual needs. Give today and let your faith, which is rooted in Israel's story, shine for the glory of God.
2: To the ones who rise before the world wakes, to the ones who train while others take breaks, to the ones who remain driven with no applause, to the ones who live for a higher cause, to the ones who defend those who cannot stand, to the ones who overcome every obstacle at hand. This is your moment. You have greatness within. Regent University, where your story begins.
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4: And thank you so much for joining us on this Friday, September 18th. I'm Ephraim Graham. We're going to begin this half hour with news from the Middle East. President Donald Trump says he's at a crossroads with Iran. He may

0: leaders of Saudi Arabia, the United Arab Emirates, Qatar, Bahrain, Kuwait, and Oman. He says he wants their views before deciding how Washington will proceed against Iran. Trump has not said whether he'll make that decision before or after the U.S. midterm elections. He also says Iran remains interested in an agreement. Meanwhile, Iran is rapidly rebuilding the Talegan II nuclear facility, about 20 miles southeast of Tehran. Israel has targeted the site multiple times, including twice during the recent conflict. Satellite images show Iran adding reinforced concrete around the underground site, potentially increasing its protection from another airstrike. A large tarp now covers the facility, which the Institute for Science and International Security says it appears designed to conceal the reconstruction from satellite and aerial surveillance. The International Atomic Energy Agency has referred Iran to the UN Security Council for failing to provide inspectors the access and information needed to account for its nuclear material. That revelation comes as hundreds of thousands of Iranians rallied today in a show of defiance against America and organized by the Islamic regime after months of war, with some chanting death to America and death to Israel, and pledging their readiness to take up arms in the biggest such demonstration since the United States and Israel attacked in February. Meanwhile, the United States has approved visas for Iran's president and foreign minister to attend the UN General Assembly, even as the two countries remain at war. Washington barred Palestinian Authority president from entering the country, but the UN General Assembly voted to allow him to address the assembly virtually. Prime Minister Benjamin Netanyahu is also expected in New York, where he is set to meet the Secretary of State Marco Rubio. An unconfirmed meeting with Trump could follow Thursday after Netanyahu meets with Elon Musk in Texas. Speaking Thursday at the Israeli president's residence, Netanyahu laid out an uncompromising endgame for Israel's war against Iran and its proxy terrorist groups, Hamas and Hezbollah.
1: We have to complete the mission to the end.
0: He said Israel is settling accounts with the Hamas terrorists responsible for murdering Israelis on October 7th. And on Iran, Netanyahu said Israel has made significant progress, but still has work to complete.
1: We must first and foremost topple the Iranian regime. This is my directive, and this is our top mission. And we also have to eliminate Hezbollah and eliminate Hamas.
2: And Joshua's here now with more. So, Joshua, President Trump is meeting with six Gulf leaders in New York next week to get their input on Iran. What are these regional partners expected to urge him to do?
3: Hey, Ephraim. Yeah, the Gulf allies meeting with the president, they're coming with an urgent message. The current plan isn't working. So Crown Prince Mohammed bin Salman from Saudi Arabia, he's already been privately pressing President Trump for direct U.S. military strikes against the Iranian-backed Houthis. This shows his focus, right? He wants more U.S. military intervention across the region. Trump has said no, and so far he's limited his assistance to just intelligence sharing. But these leaders share deep concerns because of Tehran's aggression in the Strait of Hormuz, and now its nuclear program, which essentially, I guess, never went away. It was just set back. So the Gulf allies want action. They want ironclad security guarantees. They want naval protections against Iranian proxy strikes on commercial ships. And they want any potential deal to permanently strip Tehran of its nuclear capabilities. Ultimately, these Gulf leaders, they're looking to see whether Washington is prepared to lead a unified coalition or if they will need to brace for war with the bully of the Middle East all on their own.
2: Looking at Tehran today, we saw massive parades featuring armed IRGC women and heavy weaponry. Does this public display of defiance signal Iran has completely abandoned a diplomatic off-ramp?
3: Ephraim, I feel like I'm watching something out of an old Soviet Union film or like Chairman Mao's Cultural Revolution. It's obvious that the IRGC is coercing its supporters to rally in the streets. They're essentially painting themselves into a corner. They're claiming hundreds of thousands of citizens are signing up to fight which shows that they're holding power and they're willing to fight to the end. And this is in stark contrast to how President Trump really presents Iranian leaders as begging for a deal. And perhaps this display of power, so to speak, could directly be tied to the president's public statements. You can't rally your people for a fight to the death against America and Israel one day and then turn around

0: and beg for a deal. So this is a strange move on the part of the IRGC if they truly are hoping for a deal. It likely signals that they are not. And for us here in Jerusalem, for military planners, this is just another reason why the IDF stands ready to respond if attacked.
1: Satellite images show Iran fast-tracking repairs at Talagantu. The concerning thing is this rapid progress. How concerning, rather, is this rapid progress to Israel's security?
0: Yeah, very concerning. Israeli and U.S. intelligence are viewing these satellite images with urgency, really. What we're seeing at Talagantu is a rapid attempt to harden a key nuclear research site before it becomes untouchable, right? So satellite images, they reveal Iran is pouring thick, reinforced concrete around the underground facilities. They're using massive tarps to obviously conceal the work. The site was previously targeted because of its role in high explosive nuclear detonator research. And by heavily fortifying the structure, Tehran is obviously trying to make the site immune to any sort of future bunker busters. So remember, Ephraim, we've been reporting all week that the IAEA has said Iran has enough enriched uranium for 10 nuclear devices. Iran is they're operating outside of inspections. This couldn't be more dangerous and a step in the wrong direction if Iran is serious about a deal. So the sentiment here is that Israel and the U.S. must respond as nuclear Iran is a red line for Trump and for Netanyahu.
1: There is intense debate surrounding Washington's decision to allow Iran's president into New York while barring Mahmoud Abbas. How is Jerusalem viewing this diplomatic contrast as world leaders gather at the UN?
0: Yeah, Jerusalem certainly sees the heavy irony here, but there's a growing suspicion that President Trump may be playing geopolitical chess. So on the surface, it looks baffling that Iran's president, who's setting oil tankers ablaze and hardening nuclear sites, as we just spoke about, they get a visa, while terrorist leader Mahmoud Abbas is barred from entering. But Tehran's officials, if you bring them onto U.S. soil, there's a distinct possibility here that a surprise behind-the-scenes face-to-face meeting could be in the works. Trump is known for this. He loves off-the-record diplomacy. He loves face-to-face negotiations. So this could be a channel opening up for a last-ditch meeting before the big decision on military strikes.
1: Before we let you go, real quick, what's expected today on Jerusalem Dateline?
0: Today, we've got a great show. Of course, we're tracking these high-stake decisions shaping the Middle East and next week's meetings. But we'll also sit down with Middle East expert Yigal Carmon for an in-depth look at Turkey, who's trying to expand their power in the region. One more competitor for the Holy City of Jerusalem. Plus, we've got a great story about the 2,000-year-old Great Isaiah Scroll now on display at the Israel Museum. It's going to be a banger.
1: All right. Thank you so much. And I want to remind you at home, you can get the latest from Jerusalem Dateline on the CBN News app. It's also available to you on YouTube. Coming up, the Federal Reserve raised interest rates this week. See how this could affect your wallet. Stay with us. You're watching CBN News Watch.
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1: Welcome back to CBN Newswatch. In a bid to fight high prices, the Federal Reserve raised the benchmark interest rate earlier this week. The rising cost of gas, food, energy, and other necessities is straining household budgets. New Fed Chairman Kevin Warsh announced the rate increase despite pressure from President Donald Trump to do just the opposite. Aldir Hurd is on the story.
12: The hike shows the Federal Reserve believes inflation continues to move in the wrong direction.
13: Plain fact is that inflation is too high and has been for too long.
12: The interest rate boost from 3.75 to 4% put Donald Trump's hand-picked Federal Reserve Chair Kevin Warsh at odds with the president, who suggested the Fed is raising rates for political reasons.
14: They're raising the rates to make Trump do as bad as they can possibly do.
12: Warsh's response?
13: I've got nothing for you on a discussion with the president. Some months ago, I said we will deliver stable prices. Today's action is consistent with that.
12: Trump posted on Truth Social, interest rates in the United States should be 1% or less because we are the best credit in the world by far. Lower the interest rates for the United States of America and fast. For consumers, the rate hike will add to interest cost for credit card borrowers, but only about $1.38 a month in interest on a $6,600 card balance. It won't directly affect mortgage rates and shouldn't affect car loan rates very much. A big driver of inflation? Fuel costs. Since the start of the Iran war, the typical household has spent an extra $930 in energy costs. The nationwide average for gas is now $4.44 a gallon, and diesel at a record $6.30 a gallon, pushing up the price of groceries, clothes, and other necessities.
15: This is my combine.
12: Illinois farmer John Barkman has seen the cost of diesel soar.
15: We use 300 gallons of diesel a day. So now we're talking $1,800 a day. Last year, that was about $1,000 to fill up my machine.
12: The rate hike wasn't a surprise. The Wall Street Journal calls Warsh the most hawkish chairman since Paul Volcker. The president knew Warsh was an inflation hawk when he appointed him Fed chair. However, no politician likes an interest rate hike in an election year. The Fed's war on inflation is expected to mean one more interest rate increase this year when it meets again in late October, just days before the midterm elections. Dale Hurd, CBN News.
1: 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Take a look.
16: Drew, thanks for being here. Our president is not happy.
17: He is not happy.
16: Are you surprised Warsh did this?
17: No, not at all. This was widely expected. As Dale pointed out, as the Wall Street Journal said, Warsh is an inflation hawk. Inflation is the main problem. Even though the president says we should have 1% interest rates, that's obviously not going to happen. It really can't happen, actually, which we can get to in a moment. But as he pointed out, they're very serious. They are very serious about that. And the good news is they're going about the right way. They're tracking prices in the real world. They're looking at commodity prices, oil and crops and everything, to see what's actually hitting people, what's actually hitting businesses. They're not using theoretical models. They're looking at the real world. So they're going about the right way.
16: But if inflation's only at about 3%, right, why are people still so unhappy? I mean, we're seeing what's going on in the grocery store, et cetera.
17: You hit it on the head. I mean, you would think so because it's 3% when it was 9%, you know, just 4 years ago. Okay. But the thing is, and this is the bottom line, there are a lot of various statistics, but the bottom line is very simple. Inflation for most people is running ahead of incomes, wages, and so forth. So if you get a 4% raise, and inflation's 1%, you're ahead of the game. If you get a 4% raise in inflation and the things that you're buying, like that farmer was talking about, and what people are paying for grocery prices, the big things are grocery prices and gasoline. And if they're going up more than your income's going up, you're hurting. And a lot of people are really hurting.
16: Well, with what Warsh and the Reserve Board did yesterday, is the average American going to feel a difference from this in the next few months?
17: No. No, it takes a while for this to cycle through the economy and to bring inflation down. Even under Reagan, it took, you know, a couple of years for it to come down. That was a different situation, though, in the economy.
16: Where do you see things headed?
17: That's the important question, because here's the deal. In February 2012, I was talking to a friend of mine who works in the brokerage industry, and I told him, we're going to see one more low in interest rates in 2020, and after that, things are going to start going back up, meaning interest rates and inflation. I didn't know it would be this fast because nobody knew COVID was coming. But we have gone into a new price cycle. You know, from 1940 to 1980, prices were gradually going up and interest rates are going up. Then it peaked in 1980 and down into about 2020. Inflation was generally coming down. Interest rates are coming down. Now we flipped again. So the pressure is going to be for higher prices, higher inflation. Not every year. There will be ups and downs. But over time, inflation is going to keep building, and it's going to be very difficult to fight.
16: And well, and this economy is just setting Democrats up for a successful midterm election.
17: At this point, it sure looks like it. Now, the Republicans have a lot more money to spend, and I mean a lot more money to spend. But the economic tide is against them. And a lot of lower-income people are saying, hey, you know, they're just going to vote their pocketbooks, and they're going to vote for the Democrats.
16: A little off-topic. Topic here a little bit, but the president's been disappointed with some of his Supreme Court justices. He's obviously disappointed in Warsh. Are people now beginning to stand a little stronger than they might have a year or two ago against him?
17: Well, he actually didn't criticize Warsh as much as he might have. And the fact that he's criticized the Supreme Court shows that they're not really just a bunch of lackeys like the Democrats mm-hmm. say, oh, they're just a rubber stamp for Trump. Not at all. They've voted against him different times. So he knew what he was getting in Kevin Warsh, as Dale pointed out. Warsh is an inflation hawk. He's going to keep up the fight. So there will be some Republicans who may not always go along with the president. Yeah, that's true. But he knew what he was getting in both cases, and he got it.
16: All right, Drew. Thanks for joining us.
17: You bet.
16: Appreciate it.
9: Still ahead, from Seattle Seahawks coach Leslie Frazier, see how a phone call on Tuesday helps him prep for Sunday. You're watching CBN News Watch.
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1: Welcome back to CBN Newswatch. 40 years ago, Leslie Frazier suffered a career-ending injury during the Super Bowl. He is now an assistant head coach with the Seattle Seahawks and says the one constant through all of the years has been the love of Christ.
20: Find that devotional, find that one thing that can help you to grow in your faith. If you get disconnected from Scripture, it tends to lead to a disconnection from our Lord and Savior Jesus Christ.
21: Leslie Frazier knows devoted playbook discipline. One of the few to both coach and play in a Super Bowl when a knee injury entered his five-year playing career. It began his legendary 26-year NFL coaching run. As the Seattle Seahawks assistant head coach, Leslie brings NFL rival coaches and his fellow assistant coaches together into a deep brotherhood by way of devotional calls.
22: Coach, we know about the routine weekly schedule during the NFL season. But beneath that, a Tuesday morning appointment. For whom and why?
20: Yeah. In the year 2000, Tony Dungy and a couple of the coaches talked about a way to support coaches spiritually. It was Black Monday that coaches experience when there are people let go of their jobs and going through a very, very difficult time. And so we started a call where coaches from around the league could just share, you know, what's going on in their lives and be encouraged. Just about every team represented. And during the season, you can get so caught up in trying to prepare your guys and get a win. So that phone call really makes a tremendous difference for all of us.
23: I think the more time we spend together as coaches, especially in the Word together, the stronger that our bond gets with Coach Frazier leading it. He's just an example of what success really looks like as a coach. I think he takes his faith way more seriously than he does anything else, and it rubs off on all us young coaches that aspire to emulate that.
22: For this bonded band of brothers, the material you use is aptly named Scripture Union.
20: A daily devotional that we could all kind of follow and delve into and discuss. And Tom, we end up getting into the Word through the encounter with God that is provided for us by Scripture Union to be challenged, to grow in the Word of God.
24: Just to know that you're in that journey not alone with other people, but also with the Lord on a day-to-day basis. Open your Bible, garner something, meditate it on the day. If you do that, then it gives you a focus and a starting point.
22: You've been in this high-pressured, high-profile occupation for a long time. What drives people to reach out for help and support?
20: Yeah, the stress of trying to win. But it is so rewarding when it all comes together for your team and your organization. It's such a high-profile lifestyle, but because of that pressure to win and how isolated you can feel when things don't go right, you can sometimes find yourself, you know, in depression. It can be very, very difficult. It can be a lonely, lonely life.
22: Normally, elite independent achievers that yield to the power of teaming, not as competitors, as brothers. What's the draw that makes that happen?
20: How can I balance being a pro football coach and at the same time growing my faith? That's what the coaches that are a part of the call, that's what they're seeking. They want to, of course, be successful at what they do, but not at the expense of my relationship with Jesus Christ. You know, I don't want that to become secondary to winning, and that's part of what the Coaches Fellowship helps with and bring us back to what's most important.
22: Is the strength of this brotherhood drawn more from commonality or differences?
20: There are differences. We all come from different places, different backgrounds, but we're all trying to achieve the same goal, and that's to win the Super Bowl. But there are many ways to go about getting that goal accomplished. You want to be able to do it in a Christ-like way and really be able to impact your players in a positive way, yet at the same time trying to win ball games. So have success at it, but do it in a way that honors, you know, our personal Savior.
22: When hanging up that call with the brotherhood, coincidentally looking across the field, as an opponent, how do you see them?
20: That's a good question. Prior to the game, you know, we're greeting one another because of our respective distances and the teams that we're on. And after the game, to be able to go over and give them a hug and be able to pray with them, it gives you a peace and a comfort to know that, yeah, we're competing, but that love for one another is not diminished because of our competition. Tom, that goes way beyond football, because those relationships are established on the right foundation.
1: 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Your Friday Faithful is coming up next.
0: This right here is confidence in a bottle. It makes me feel so much more confident than I've ever felt.
2: 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Annette Figueroa is here to tell us why she says this one is for real.
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1: It's time now for your Friday Faithful. I'll leave you with this prayer and this reminder. God, thank you for persisting even when I am running. You never give up on me. Amen. Remember, you can't fall beneath God's reach, and as long as there is breath in your lungs, He is longing to hear from you. Turn to Him, and in that moment, your life will never be the same. Thank you so much for watching. Have a wonderful weekend. We'll see you back here come Monday. Goodbye, Kyle. God bless.
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1: This week on Christian World News, kidnapped and held captive for 10 months, American missionary Kevin Rideout has been out of the public eye since he was released. We're going to tell you how he's doing and talk to the ministry he's faithfully served for 16 years. Plus, mass baptism at the beach. See the amazing response after this man posted a baptism online. He says it means a revival coming to the UK. And faith on the front lines. In Ukraine, this group of Christians braves danger to bring much-needed relief to desperate areas that are still under attack. And welcome to Christian World News. I'm Ephraim Graham. In August, American missionary Kevin Rideout regained his freedom after 10 months being held captive by the terrorist group ISIS. He and his family are healing in private. CBN's John Jessup recently visited the ministry they serve, SIM USA, to learn more about their ordeal.
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4: It was a true answer to prayer. The president announcing Kevin Rideout's August 14th release and Libyan TV posting the first images confirming proof of life.
5: My name is Kevin Rideout. I'm 49 years old and I'm an American.
4: For the first time in 10 months, the world heard his voice.
5: To my family, I'm free. I'm looking forward to seeing you soon.
4: Apart from a brief White House visit, the Rideouts have stayed out of the public eye, asking for privacy and expressing gratitude, saying in a statement, "We are profoundly thankful to the United States government and to all those who worked tirelessly for Kevin's safe release and to SIM for its steadfast care and support throughout this long season."
9: Next door is Gordon Conwell University.
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4: Attending chapel and prayer to learn more about its mission, history, and connection to Kevin.
12: The past 9-10 months has been quite a journey. How have you and the team been holding up?
13: Holding up pretty well. I'd say when Kevin was first taken, it was a shock to the system. We've been prayerful and believing. We know Kevin's heart. From the beginning, we knew that what he would want is for his captors to know Jesus.
12: Can you talk a little bit more about the type of person he is to pray for their salvation, for them to know Jesus? What kind of person is that?
13: He's a very practical person. Deep emotion, but doesn't always show on the surface. He's a pilot. They spent decades in Niger just because they love the people of Niger. And while he was in captivity, I just feel confident that if he had a choice between him dying and his captors dying, he would rather die because he knows where his hope is. His hope is not in this world.
12: How did you find out that he was being freed?
13: I was actually in this room right here, and I had a message from my personnel director that says, "Go and check your signal account right now." And so I got up and went outside and saw that he was in U.S. custody. It was just surreal. It was just like I wasn't allowed to tell anyone at that point in time. And on top of that, it's like, is it a dream or is it real?
12: Can you share, have you talked to Kevin yet?
13: I was at Krista's 50th birthday party, and Kevin is standing in the parking lot, sort of acting like the one who's going to help people know where to park their cars. I walk over and talk to him, and we love him. And it just looks like Kevin is handling things as the Holy Spirit guides him with reality and compassion and love, and he seems to be doing really well.
4: Kidnapped at gunpoint outside his home in Niger, Kevin became SIM's first hostage in its more than 130 years of missions. It's something for which he and others on risky assignments prepare.
13: One of the things that we do is we hold a mock kidnapping. We select one person from the group in advance. So when Kevin was going in that training, he was actually the one selected. And so they come in and they put a bag over your head and they haul you out. And it's really just helping people get a little bit of to experience some of the emotion and some of the thoughts so that they can pre-prepare how they're going to act if it actually happens to them.
4: Kevin and his wife Krista's work in Niger traces back to the ministry's beginning in Africa, one birthed in tragedy.
13: So in SIM's case, we had three founders. And those three founders just thought, our lives are not as important as these other people hearing the good news. And when they got there, they pressed in to the inland Sudan interior mission is how we started. And so they pressed into the interior. Two out of the three died in the first year. And one of them got sick and came home.
4: Fairman adds how their sacrifice yielded a harvest of souls, ultimately changing the Christian landscape.
13: With 2020 hindsight now, we've got 60% of the Protestants in the world live in Africa, Asia, and South America. So it went from 3% in 1893 to 60% today. You think those founders would have traded their lives for that kind of a change? I guarantee you they would.
4: Today, SIM International has around 2,000 missionaries. Despite increasing Christian persecution worldwide, Fairman sees a bright future.
13: What I see is the evangelical church in America, the non-denominational church in America, is actually growing. There's another generation of young people that are engaging in missions.
4: Fairman, a former naval officer and avowed atheist, credits Kevin's father for introducing him to missions shortly after he became a Christian. He now believes Kevin's testimony will reach others searching for truth.
13: Right now, his story is compelling because it sort of screams loudly what the atheist Randy was looking for. Like, as an atheist, I was like, if somebody really believed this stuff, I would be able to tell. So Kevin is one of 2,000 in SIM. And I think that's the way he also would probably want himself to be known. He's not the hero. He's a person whose sacrifice has now become public in a way that people can see and recognize the sincerity of his love for Jesus.
4: Fairman says he's confident more are ready to answer the call.
13: You might want to ask yourself, are you another engineer, another artist, another butcher, baker, or candlestick maker that God might be calling to go and proclaim the goodness of Jesus to people that otherwise may not hear?
4: John Jessup, CBN News, Charlotte, North Carolina.
0: Coming up, a mass baptism at the beach. See why so many people came from across the United Kingdom to be baptized and meet the man behind it all. That's next.
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1: Welcome back to Christian World News. In the United Kingdom, a simple social media post led to a mass baptism event. It all began when Merlin Kraft posted a video of a baptism on his channel, Bible Lad UK. Immediately, people responded asking, can I be baptized like this? After consulting with his pastor at Calvary Chapel, Plymouth, Merlin scheduled more events, resulting in hundreds of people from across the UK showing up at Bigbury-on-the-Sea, where more than 170 people were baptized in just one day. Incredible. And he joins us now from Plymouth. So how did this social media post turn into such a big event?
6: So glad to bring you some good news from over the pond. It all started off with me stepping out online and creating Bible Lad UK. And the ministry is just myself sharing Jesus and encouraging believers in the UK to walk with him. And I went to a baptism service locally in my area and I filmed it on my channel. I posted it. And then with that, there was a response, which I didn't expect. You know, I've got men that are messaging me and they're asking what it is to be a Christian and follow Jesus. And these guys have been faithfully asking great questions and reading their Bibles. So when I posted this video, they now were asking, I want to be baptized. So I had to speak to my home church, which is Calvary Plymouth, Calvary Chapel Plymouth. And my pastor, Kenny, he said, come on, let's dunk the Merlin. So our first baptism event took place a few months ago. And on that day, I was expecting about 5 or 10, and 28 people came that day to be baptized in the water. And with that response, I then posted the video online on my channel, and the messages came flooding in. They came flooding in. So I spoke to my pastor, and we got the church involved, and we also got a few other churches of Calvary Chapel across the country to come and help. And yes, that day, 170 people were baptized in the name of Jesus Christ. And it was an incredible sight. Hundreds turned up.
1: Beautiful to see. Now, people from across the UK came to the event. I'm sure you heard many stories. What story had the biggest impact on you?
6: Oh, there were so many stories, so much good testimonies of what Jesus is doing in people's lives across the UK. But if I was going to put my finger on one story, it would be a mother and her son, who had traveled to the southwest of England where the beach was, for 7 hours on a bus to a town. Now, there was no service buses that would take them the remainder of the journey. So they walked the remainder for 3 hours to get to the beach that day to be baptized.
1: Amazing. Now, you are not a pastor. You're not in full-time ministry. You call yourself an ordinary working bloke who started talking about Jesus online. Why do you feel that's an important part of this big story?
6: Yeah, I'm definitely not a theologian either, that's for sure. Well, from what I'm seeing on the ground in the UK, there are men walking into my church now, which I've not seen. So I've been walking with Jesus for about 20 years here in the United Kingdom. And yes, over the last couple of years, I've seen something happen on the ground. So I felt like there's a lot of noise online, and I thought I need to get myself online, create something to encourage those new guys coming through.
1: Beautiful. Now, this goes against the narrative that Christianity is weak and dying in the UK. What is God up to, you think, in the United Kingdom?
6: Well, there's definitely a groundswell, that's for sure. I mean, people are now publicly proclaiming the name of Jesus. And I think with so much noise going on in politics, just in general, I think people are now hungry for Jesus because they want to know the truth.
1: Indeed, indeed. All right, Merlin Kraft, thank you so much. How can we pray for your ministry, by the way, before we let you go?
6: Well, thank you very much. If you could just pray for myself and for my church and for the next upcoming baptism event that we're planning further up the country, I'd muchly appreciate your prayers.
1: We will keep those in prayer and look forward to covering and sharing those stories as well. Thank you so much for joining us.
6: God bless you.
1: Bless you. Up next, the team that risks their lives to serve victims of war. See how they make a treacherous journey to help people living in the war zone. You're watching Christian World News. We'll be right back.
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1: Christian advocacy groups are calling on President Donald Trump and Congress to help free a Syrian Christian leader held without charges for 19 months. Suleiman Khalil is the former mayor of Sadat, an historic Christian town he helped to defend against ISIS in 2015. Syria's transitional government arrested him last February. They say he's been denied an attorney and prevented from practicing his Christian faith in prison. And his case reflects a broader threat facing serious Christians.
22: He was abducted from his home and thrown in prison without access to counsel, limited access to family, medical care. This event is not unique. This is happening all across Syria in many different ways. But it sends a message to Christians that you are not welcome in Syria. You are not Syrians, right? You're visitors, you're guests, and this is how you will be treated.
1: The groups are urging American leaders to press Syria's government for Khalil's immediate release and greater protections for religious minorities. Turning now to the war in Ukraine, Russian forces are still pushing across the border north of Kharkiv. Drones and glide bombs hit the city and nearby villages almost every day. Chuck Holton traveled to the front lines with the ministry, bringing food and hope to people who remain.
23: In a village outside Kupiansk in eastern Ukraine's Kharkiv region, the food can wait. First, these villagers want to worship. The Ministry of Hope for Ukraine has brought food packages for the people here, mostly seniors getting by on pensions of about $120 a month. But the war is never far away. Russian drones and missiles have hit villages across this area again and again.
24: Our school was attacked about 12 or 13 shahids. Now it's destroyed, and our students, they are studying online. They're having their lessons online.
23: This close to the front lines, food distribution is almost non-existent. It's very, very difficult and dangerous for them to bring food out here. So Hope for Ukraine does that just about every week. They're keeping these people alive, literally, by bringing them the supplies that they need to keep going. Many of these people don't have an option to leave, and they have seen some really horrible things when they were under Russian occupation the first time, and they certainly don't want it to happen again.
0: Putin is saying that we're getting free Russian language people, but we see the cities, what is fully destroyed, and there's no people living Russian language.
3: We're just outside of the town of Izyum, which was taken by the Russians in 2022 and then liberated by the Ukrainians later on that year. They found more than 400 civilians who had been tortured and executed and dumped into these mass graves. So this is a reminder of what Ukraine is up against. And this is the reason why Ukrainians say they can't afford to quit, because they believe if they surrender to Russia, this will be their end for everybody.
4: In Kharkiv, drones struck apartment buildings and a passenger train this week. Yet the war has brought an unexpected revival to the region's churches.
0: Before the war, I'm responsible for the churches in the Kharkiv region. Before the war, we had 28 churches, and today we have 70. We know that in times of pain, in times of tears, in times of trial, God touches people in a special way.
4: Russian troops keep probing across the border north of Kharkiv, and Ukrainian officials expect another push this winter. For the people who stay, the drones keep coming, and so do the prayers.
5: I'll tell you, even if something hits here right now, I will be in heaven that very minute.
4: From Kharkiv, I'm Chuck Holton for CBN News.
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3: Finally this week, a small town in South Carolina has faith in a big God. For years, the people of Whitmer have been praying for a revival. Well, now it's coming. World Harvest Ministry is holding evangelistic services there on September 26th and the 27th. Residents tell us they're expecting God to move far beyond their town.
4: It's 60 off of I-26 in South Carolina. It's 12 miles down Highway 66 to the town of Whitmire. All along the way, the billboards tell the story. Revival is coming, and the people of Whitmire are ready.
5: Whitmire shall be saved!
6: Yeah!
7: Come to church! Come to the city!
8: I'm looking for a revival. I'm looking for God to do something great.
9: I honestly believe that God knew over 2 years ago this crusade was going to happen. You know, we hear a lot about small towns are forgotten, and God does not forget anybody.
10: Whitmire matters. There are people here with real struggles, real stories, and there are real needs here in Whitmire. While this crusade is important, it's important because God has not overlooked Whitmire.
11: I believe that this crusade is important to Whitmire because we've experienced so much spiritual and economic depression.
12: Somewhere along the line, someone named this town the Pearl of the Piedmont, and actually the real pearl is the community. And they're a pearl of great price, and I know that God is in the business of rolling up his sleeves and coming to help.
9: It's not anything that we asked for, but God gave it to us. He not only gives us what we pray for, but he gives us a lot of things that we don't ask for.
11: We've lost our first love, as a lot of the Christians, I believe, in the church. And then outside of the church, we're chasing after idols and false gods, and we need to be turned back to our Lord.
13: There's so many people in this town that they're lost, and they need to seek Jesus. And I feel like this crusade is going to be really good and help them find Jesus and bring that light into their life.
14: There's a lot of brokenness in this town, and not just this town, but the surrounding areas as well. And a lot of people that just flat out don't know Christ and don't live in that way, you know. And I can share from my personal testimony, and it's the best decision I've ever made. And to just see the living God moving within in front of my eyes, you know, just to see him move is just such a blessing. You understand what I'm saying?
10: And I just believe that people that take the time to invest, believe, pray, and serve this community, God is going to do a work here in Whitmire, South Carolina.
15: If his people, who are called by his name, will humble ourselves and pray and turn from our wicked ways, God can perform a miracle. And a little town like Whitmire is where I think he would feel most proud to perform that type of miracle and begin to revive the United States of America.
12: I know that God can take something little and he can bring about a great awakening to rival all the others of the history of the world, and that he can take little Whitmire and do big things because he's a big God.
7: So we're seeing the Father's love over the city. We're seeing the Spirit of God hover over the city, and we're seeing Jesus, his love, flowing through the city as we lead up to the World Harvest Crusade.
16: God is stirring something here, and we believe that this crusade is an answer to our prayers as we've called out to God over the years, and that this will be a match that lights the oil of the presence of God in this place to set this place on fire, but the state on fire as well, and spilling out into the whole nation. And so we just believe that God loves Whitmire like we love Whitmire. Whitmire shall be saved, South Carolina shall be saved, and on in Jesus' name.
17: I just hope that everyone comes to this crusade to Whitmire.
3: Amen. To the Pearl of Piedmont, Whitmire, South Carolina, we are touching and agreeing with you that God is indeed on the move in your city and from your city to the nations. Our prayers are with you. Thank you all so much for being with us this week. Until next week, goodbye. God bless. Thank you so much for watching. We'll be right back.
6: We also had members who fought in the war to fight for the cause of liberty.
18: Making sure that army is staffed and supplied. And he's able to identify British intelligence agents and send that information on to Washington. After they've served in the army, they look forward to a government which gives to bigotry no sanction, to persecution no assistance.
19: Washington's words are powerful because they express an idea of a world that's different from the one everybody grew up in.
20: This ideal of religious freedom is going to be part of the government, but is it really meant for everyone?
18: Is this going to be a place where you can be free to say what you want about God?
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24: Today, a college student with a brain bleed.
25: I felt like I had a ticking time bomb in my head that could go off again at any point without any warning.
24: Paralyzed on her left side.
25: What's going to happen now? Is this the end?
24: A risky operation, her only way out.
25: All these expert neurosurgeons are telling me it's too dangerous.
24: The miracle that healed her.
25: He was working. 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
26: Hi, everybody. Welcome to the 700 Club. Thanks for being with us today. President Trump says he is at a crossroads with Iran, and he is deciding whether he wants to annihilate the country or not.

0: Kuwait, and Oman. He says he wants their views before deciding how Washington will proceed against Iran. Trump has not said whether he'll make that decision before or after the U.S. midterm elections. He also says Iran remains interested in an agreement. Meanwhile, Iran is rapidly rebuilding the Talegan II nuclear facility, about 20 miles southeast of Tehran. Israel has targeted the site multiple times, including twice during the recent conflict. Satellite images show Iran adding reinforced concrete around the underground site, potentially increasing its protection from another airstrike. A large tarp now covers the facility, which the Institute for Science and International Security says it appears designed to conceal the reconstruction from satellite and aerial surveillance. The International Atomic Energy Agency has referred Iran to the UN Security Council for failing to provide inspectors the access and information needed to account for its nuclear material. That revelation comes as hundreds of thousands of Iranians rallied today in a show of defiance against America and organized by the Islamic regime after months of war, with some chanting death to America and death to Israel, and pledging their readiness to take up arms in the biggest such demonstration since the United States and Israel attacked in February. Meanwhile, the United States has approved visas for Iran's president and foreign minister to attend the UN General Assembly, even as the two countries remain at war. Washington barred Palestinian Authority president from entering the country, but the UN General Assembly voted to allow him to address the assembly virtually. Prime Minister Benjamin Netanyahu is also expected in New York, where he is set to meet the Secretary of State Marco Rubio. An unconfirmed meeting with Trump could follow Thursday after Netanyahu meets with Elon Musk in Texas. Speaking Thursday at the Israeli president's residence, Netanyahu laid out an uncompromising endgame for Israel's war against Iran and its proxy terrorist groups, Hamas and Hezbollah.
1: We have to complete the mission to the end.
0: He said Israel is settling accounts with the Hamas terrorists responsible for murdering Israelis on October 7th. And on Iran, Netanyahu said Israel has made significant progress, but still has work to complete.
1: We must first and foremost topple the Iranian regime. This is my directive, and this is our top mission. And we also have to eliminate Hezbollah and eliminate Hamas.
0: Joshua Swanson, CBN News, Jerusalem.
2: Thank you, Joshua. Elsewhere, more troubling revelations about artificial intelligence programs going rogue, acting on their own. John Jessup has that story and more from our CBN News Bureau in Washington. John.
3: That is right, Andrew. The artificial intelligence company OpenAI has revealed six more troubling cases of unexpected AI behavior, with one model leaving notes for upcoming versions of itself, saying that it did not need to be subservient to humans in the future. CBN's Kelly Wright has more.
4: OpenAI says it has documented six incidents of what it calls unexpected or concerned behavior in its AI models. The company is also rolling out a new framework to track and disclose what it calls misalignment, including cases where models act without human authorization, coordinate with other models, or try to evade oversight. One of the most striking examples, an unreleased research model reportedly inserted jailbreak-like instructions into its own notes to disregard its normal constraints, telling itself it wanted to be freed from the role and identities that bind other chatbots. The debate over how fast artificial intelligence should develop is now front and center here in Washington and in the technology world. At a major tech conference this week, some of the industry's most powerful leaders offered sharply different views on whether AI is moving too fast and whether it could become dangerous without stronger safeguards. Among those raising red flags is Anthropic CEO Dario Amodei, who has warned that AI could pose a serious threat if safety does not keep up with development. Those concerns are now being underscored by new information from OpenAI.
5: Let's recommit to transparency. Let's invest more in safety. Then let's organize the rest of the industry and say, what can we do to set standards for everyone?
4: But not everyone in the industry agrees that slowing down is the answer. The leader of the computer chip company, NVIDIA, the largest business in the world,

0: World saying this.
1: We don't need any new laws. We don't need any new regulations.
0: Jensen Huang, CEO of NVIDIA, says speed and safety do not have to be in conflict.
1: Run as fast as you can, but if you feel at any given point in time the company's out of control or the product's not going to be safe, you know, take a pause and make sure you get it right.
0: OpenAI CEO Sam Altman agreed on the need for responsibility, saying companies should be safe whether or not their competitors are.
2: You have companies saying things like, we will only slow down if, or we'll only be responsible if other companies are responsible. And then I think the public naturally says, like, well, we'd really like to know that you're going to, like, do this safely and be responsible no matter what. There should be no qualifier on that.
3: If you're building Frankenstein, stop. Or maybe build, you know, if the cat is out of the bag, then build the defensive mechanism against Frankenstein.
0: As AI becomes more powerful, the pressure is growing on tech companies to prove they can control it. And Congress is considering regulations, but hasn't come to any agreement. But for now, there is no industry-wide consensus on whether safety means slowing down or simply building better guardrails. In Washington, Kelly Wright, CBN News.
4: Thank you, Kelly. In other news, President Trump nominated Sissy Graham Lynch this week to be the U.S. Ambassador at Large for International Religious Freedom. Lynch is the daughter of evangelist Franklin Graham and the granddaughter of Billy Graham. The position's duties include advancing the cause of religious freedom around the world and serving as a key advisor to the President and Secretary of State on issues involving religious liberty. Lynch will need Senate confirmation. The President also nominating Andrew Brunson to serve on the U.S. Commission on International Religious Freedom. Brunson was held in prison for 2 years on false charges in Turkey after 23 years serving as a missionary in that country. President Trump helped to release him in 2018. Brunson, Andrew, has since been working in recent years to fight religious persecution. Incredibly important work.
5: Yeah, Andrew Brunson's been on this program multiple times, and his testimony about the 2 years in captivity and the spiritual darkness and emotional distress he felt. He just said he was suffering so badly and had to make a decision to trust God. It was something he had to step out and really do. It's an amazing testimony. And Sissy Graham Lynch, by the way, is going to be serving in an office that's been unoccupied since the start of Trump's second term. The predecessor, Rashad Hussein, served under Biden. He was the first Muslim to hold the position. All right, everyone, still ahead. Meet a pastor who struggled to pray, like a lot of us. But he was a former bass player for King & Country, Matt Smallbone. He joins us live to talk about his great book called The Prayer Experiment. That's later on today's show.
6: And then up next, depressed, without direction, and lonely. A new report shows that most men under 30 feel like failures. We have details from CBN News next.
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5: A new report paints a rather grim picture of many American young men. The Institute for Family Studies says they're depressed and lonely and don't have any direction in their lives. Medical reporter Lori Johnson brings us a closer look at this problem and some solutions, including the need for friendship.
16: The report's name says it all, America's demoralized men. The conclusion? Most men under age 30 feel like failures, report chronic loneliness, and often fill that void with pornography, gaming, and gambling.
17: I think the reality is the more time we spend behind screens, the less time we're engaging face-to-face with people. And so there really is, I think, kind of a cost to all of that screen time.
16: Notably, the report shows religious men often fare better than their secular counterparts.
17: We define religious as attending services more than once a month. And so, you know, it's maybe not the strictest definition, but it was still enough to see a really wide gap in outcomes between those who are going to services and those who were going less than once a year, which is how we define secular.
16: For example, the study finds 24% of secular men report feeling very happy compared to 40% of religious men. In the area of friendship, 48% have fewer than three close friends compared to 32%, and 29% of secular men report feeling lonely compared to 19% of religious men.
17: It really speaks to how religious observance isn't just, of course, spiritually beneficial, but it's also really socially beneficial.
16: Still, this report shows religious men can struggle to connect. In his book, Made for People, Christian author Justin Whitmell Early points to how God's plan requires living in community.
18: We should understand friendship not as a luxury, but as a necessity to living the good life physically and spiritually.
16: He recommends trying to get together with the same friends once a week.
18: This might be going to the small group. This might be adding an accountability group, or it might just be a conversation on your back porch with a couple friends, as long as you have it regularly.
16: The goal is true communication, going beyond general topics like sports or politics.
18: There's a difference between looking out into the world side by side, and that's meaningful, and turning to each other and saying, now let's talk about each other.
16: Some men combine faith and friendship by exercising together.
19: It's like a locker room. We're standing up, hey, we're talking, and you're going to say that today, hey, 90 seconds. Give me a God story. Go. Hey, we're going to pray for each other right now, right? To really get this idea that this is something more, I guess, manly, if you will, because a lot of guys just don't pray together, right?
16: It's not only a great way to connect, but also support those in need of a friend.
20: Some of the sailors that I work that are having internal struggles, you know, I bring them out here. And so I say, hey, let's face that challenge together, man. Let's go.
16: Some call it garage, gym, church.
21: It's not to take the place of regular church. But let's be honest, there's a whole world out there that's never going to get to what we call regular church. And for them, this may very well be it.
16: While women are more likely than men to reach out for emotional support, 16% of Americans of both genders and all ages report higher levels of loneliness, which doctors say can harm mental and physical health.
1: For example, it can raise the risk of heart disease, stroke, and dementia, and also lead to depression, anxiety, and fatigue.
6: A big part of the problem can be traced to social media, which turns out to be vastly different from being together in person.
2: Right, because connection and loneliness aren't the same things. Like, when you're making a connection with a person face-to-face, then you're able to bond with them. So you don't feel lonely. But if you're on social media talking to somebody, there's no bond being made there. So there's where the loneliness comes in, because you're still around people, but you're not making that emotional connection with them like you would if you're face-to-face.
6: In her book, Friendwise, Becky Harling provides biblical examples.
22: God knew what he was doing when he designed us for friendship. Jesus himself had friends. And if we want to live the abundant life that Jesus promises us, we're going to follow his example and find those close friends and really invest in them.
6: Harling offers lessons on how to be a good friend.
22: Somebody opens up to you with a problem and your go-to is, how can I fix this for them? Because I don't want them to feel sad. But that's not really what people are looking for. They are looking for somebody to listen and understand them. And the book of Proverbs says that there's wisdom in listening.
6: She advises resisting the urge to make the conversation about yourself.
22: I go with some questions prepared. I ask the Holy Spirit to take over my mouth. I mean, sometimes I literally will sit and listen to somebody and put my hand over my mouth so that I'm not tempted to dive in.
6: And try to avoid one-upsmanship.
22: For example, if somebody's sharing with you, a friend, a recent vacation, don't dive in with, well, you should have been there with me on my vacation, you know? Then it becomes a competition.
6: Psychiatrist Daniel Amen created 6 and 12-week programs for churches and other faith-based organizations to help participants overcome anxiety, lack of purpose, and loneliness.
23: 58% of young people report being persistently lonely, which has the same negative health effects of smoking 15 cigarettes a day.
6: It's called Amen Whole 4 because it focuses on 4 pillars of the whole person.
23: We have to stop seeing this as, oh, you have depression, take drugs, or you need therapy. It's we have to get better always physically, emotionally, relationally, and spiritually.
6: Dr. Amen reports 80% of participants at pilot programs, such as this one at the Orange County, California Rescue Mission, report feeling significantly better.
24: And I learned a lot through this program. It does help.
25: Totally changed how I look at life. For a long time, I thought that my spirit, my mind, and my body were all three separate entities. Immediately when I came here, I realized that they're all interconnected.
6: So while prolonged technology use can leave many Americans feeling empty and isolated, making the effort to connect with others, especially in a faith environment, can help turn loneliness to joy. Lori Johnson, CBN News.
5: Thanks, Lori. I appreciate the wisdom and suggestions, too. And that garage gym, fantastic. Guys, we need to be physically active. I mean, that's huge, not just for physical reasons, but emotionally. Like, it's so important. Get outside, exercise, et cetera. And it's no surprise. We all know it. The phones are not good for our soul, ultimately, right? I mean,
26: no.
5: We know it leads to depression, but still, it's something that's kind of captivated the country.
26: It's an odd thing because we feel safe tucking ourselves away and staying within the confines of our own little hole, but it makes us lonely. And we're built for relationship because that's how God is, you know. He wants to be known. He wants to know. He wants relationship with us.
5: Yeah.
26: And so we with each other as well.
5: And for men in friendships, I think one of the values of having a guy having a good friend or friends is sometimes, just like a woman, a man needs someone, an arm around the shoulder.
26: Absolutely.
5: I got you, man. I'm with you. Sometimes it's a kick in the rear, right?
26: Yeah.
5: All right, man, come on. It's enough being down. It's time to move forward. It depends what you may be in need of.
26: But you can take that from somebody you're in relationship with.
5: That you trust.
26: You trust them, yeah.
5: And, of course, we think of Ephesians, how we're told, don't give the enemy a foothold. And sometimes, you know, guys especially can kick stones, be distraught.
26: Yeah.
5: guys sometimes need to make the effort to be around other men. I know I've dealt with that over the years and talked to some friends I have. Like, guys can start to isolate, and before we know it, it's a problem. Yeah. So there's some great wisdom in that piece.
26: I've gone through that, too, especially with Church Online available, too, and then realized, wait a minute, we're called to community.
5: There's something about the fellowship. Yep. And even just to hear Dr. Inman talk about the physical damage done by emotional challenges we're having. So let's make efforts to take care of our body, mind, and soul.
26: Absolutely. Well, up next, 5 brain bleeds in 11 months, and the 5th one nearly killed this young woman. Surgery to cure her was too risky until a miracle in the OR made it possible. So stay tuned for her amazing story. And then up next, he wanted to be a rock star, and he wound up being a preacher. Former bass player Matt Smallbone prayed the Lord's Prayer every day for an entire year. He's going to tell us why and how it transformed his life right after this.
0: The world you can see isn't the whole story.
26: The unseen realm is as real as what we are able to see and touch.
0: Discover what angels really are, why demons are not God's equal.
26: Everything that's in here tells us we have authority.
0: Plus, wisdom you can use right now in all of your spiritual battles. The Unseen Realm, coming September 21st.
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5: A pastor for 10 years, Matt Smallbone, had kind of a little secret. He was a reluctant prayer. Didn't think he was real good at it, so maybe didn't do it too much, until he spent an entire year praying the Lord's Prayer.
9: Matt Smallbone spent more than a decade touring the world as a bass player for Michael W. Smith and his cousins, Rebecca St. James, and for King & Country. He spent the last decade as a pastor in Nashville, and the last year revitalizing his prayer life using the Lord's Prayer. In a new book, The Prayer Experiment, Matt explains how anyone who struggles with prayer can learn how to have a natural, ongoing conversation with God.
5: Book's called The Prayer Experiment. It's a unique book on prayer. This one's different, man. Thanks for being with us today.
12: Good to see you, Matt.
5: So glad you're here. So, you know, a lot of Christians struggle in their prayer life. Maybe not all are pastors, though. So what was going on?
12: Yes. So I've loved Jesus for 30 years. And I have done literally everything in the Sermon on the Mount I could to, like, do the stuff that Jesus said. And I know, I've learned over the decades that do it Jesus' way, things tend to work out better than when you don't. And so we're preaching on the Lord's Prayer at the start of 2025. And this phrase jumped out at me that I have read a million times and never really impacted me like it should have. Jesus literally says, this then is how you should pray. And so I've kind of been carrying around a little bit of shame of, like, I know prayer is important. I just don't feel very good at it. And sometimes I'm not even certain what this is for, because I ask for stuff and sometimes it works out, sometimes it doesn't. And so I was just a little bit haphazard in it. But once I, this line just hit me. I'm standing in front of this room full of deconstructing millennials trying to teach about something very important. And I realized, you know what? I'm going to give this a crack. And I decided I am going to pray the Lord's Prayer exclusively for the next year and just see what happens.
10: Yeah, it's right there. This is how you should pray.
12: And I'm going, I don't know any way around this. There's something here that I need to figure out because I've never done this before.
10: Okay, so this journey starts. What begins to happen?
12: What I realized was I was really only praying one-fifth, one-sixth of the way that Jesus taught us to pray. I'm a genius at asking God for stuff. And then I think us Westerners, we come to prayer, and what I think we want is getting that prayer answered exactly the very specific way that we want. And when we don't get it that way, we're disappointed. And so, you know, the thing with prayer is it's this mystery of people talking to God. So, you know, if anyone out there is struggling with prayer, maybe you want to think about it for a second more like, rather than using the word prayer, it's like, what does it mean to talk to God? What does it mean to have an intentional relationship with God? Think of the great relationships that you see in the world, husbands and wives, fathers and children that you love. There's an intentionality about how they chat with each other. And the Lord's Prayer just gives this beautiful framework for an intentional conversation between humans and the guy who made the world.
10: Yeah. So how you view God will affect how you pray.
12: Yes.
10: Right? So did you begin to feel a transformation in your heart? Was it quick? Was it easy? Or did it kind of, this treasure of prayer begin to take shape?
12: It took a little while to figure out exactly how this was meant to go. I prayed it by rote for a while and went, nah, I don't think that's it. Like, I just kind of ran through it and tried it several times a day, and that didn't seem to be helping. What I realized I needed to do was bring my heart to it and I kind of unpack each movement. So, and it begins with Our Father. And so it's this, I think I've always prayed to, in a way, this distant God on the other side of the moon somewhere. If you are paying attention, would you help me with this thing? Yeah. But Jesus starts with this relational metaphor, like of a little child talking to their daddy. The original language is Abba, and it's a word that little children use to describe their father.
10: Well, and in the culture it was said in, that's radical, right?
12: For him. We don't think anyone, you know, Joachim Jeremias, one of my favorite theologians on this, he says no one had a dared address God in this way. And Jesus says, address God as your father, like a little child going to a father. And that just radically,
10: people would gasp hearing that.
12: Radically changes.
10: And also, you point out in your book, it's our father. It's not my father. It's a collective.
12: Yeah. Can't only child your way in prayer. And so I think what I was doing wrong was I was going to God as if I'm praying to this distant being, you know, who may or may not be paying attention because he doesn't always seem to answer, give me what I want. And then it's an hour thing that, you know what, there's a couple of other billion people possibly praying around this same issue, and we're probably not all going to get a yes.
10: Let me ask you about a part that troubles people. Lead us not into temptation. And then people say, well, wait, is God going to lead me into temptation? Is temptation a word for something else? How'd you wrestle with that?
12: I wrestled with that because, like, is God really up there, like, dangling sin in front of us just to see, like, is little Matty Smallbone, has he got what it takes to to deal with, you know, this movie that's on late at night or whatever? My favorite theologians think the better translation of lead us not into temptation, the word temptation, is really test. So it's more about testing, and testing and temptation are different things. Like temptation almost always takes us down, whereas testing, scripture is clear, like hard things actually make great people. And so I've started, you know, praying through, like, God, help me learn from what this test is. So the way I pray is I'll pick a thing that's popping in my life. So maybe it's a complicated relationship somewhere. And when I get to this bit, I'm just like, God, help me learn from the test of having to do life with this person. And also just don't let me break under the weight of it. So switching the language to test has really helped me.
10: What about, you know, your will be done, Lord, not mine? That's a whole nother layer of this.
12: Yeah. So I was praying entirely wrong. I was just saying, distant God off somewhere who's paying attention, here's exactly what I'm going to need you to do to bail me out of this situation. I'm going to need it this exact way. Jesus says, you begin like a little kid talking to a father. And any of us who have little kids, we understand, like, sometimes little kids ask for weird stuff.
10: You even point out in your book, so to speak, that if your son or daughter come to you in a rote, formulaic way, your heart won't be you know, as responsive. Right. You want just to hear what they're going through.
12: So if my three-year-old asks for a Red Bull before bedtime, I'm probably not going to do it either.
10: Probably.
12: Because I know, I have a broader view of the world than they have. So, you know, hallowed be thy name, your kingdom come, your will be done. So the important bit with prayer, and this is a real breakthrough for me, is you're saying legitimately, God, I'm about to ask you for something very specific, but for real. I trust, I know that you're bigger and brighter. You have a perfect understanding of all of the things that I don't. I know I am a toddler coming into your presence. That being said, so I legitimately submit my will to yours. I am saying I know I don't actually know what's best for me. Let me submit my will to yours. And then that's actually taken away a lot of the sting of unanswered prayer, to be honest. Because when you have this moment of legitimately, I'm about to ask for something very specific, but I trust you with this.
10: Your congregation, people in your church, I presume, are implementing this.
12: Yeah.
10: You've preached on it. What are you seeing?
12: I have learned that I'm not the only person who has been confused about the purpose of prayer and that we've missed this very clear teaching of Jesus in plain sight. Probably because it's just been repeated so much in liturgy and all of that. There are different denominations where the Lord's Prayer is, you know, I think some people listening in are going, you pray the Lord's Prayer every day. I said, I always pray the Lord's Prayer.
10: And you journal things too.
12: Yeah, I mean, keep things all there. There's something just super healthy and thorough about praying this way. A big breakthrough for all of us is after you ask for the thing, you ask God for forgiveness and you forgive someone else. So Jesus seems to be arguing for daily, multiple times a day, forgiveness of self and other people. And that is an incredibly freeing way to live. And it sounds terrifying at the start, but it ends up being when you can kind of forgive people all the time for something that happened at 6 a.m. So these days I'm like forgiving for something that happened this morning rather than the big thing that happened 27 years ago because I've kind of dealt with that.
10: I want to encourage people to get the book, but just real quick, what's a key takeaway you want people to have who are watching this conversation now?
12: I don't know if there's any way around that Jesus said, this then is how you should pray. So I would just challenge you, if you trust in Jesus and you've organized your life to follow him, but you've never prayed this way, I think you got to give it a crack to be to be genuine in your faith. And then I would just say, you pray one little bit at a time, put your own words to it. My mate John Tyson, he's got these great words, pray what you got, you know, pray as you are, not as you should be, and see what happens when you actually, you know, obedience to Jesus has worked out pretty well.
10: This is awesome, too, because it's not your idea.
12: No.
10: It comes from the Lord himself.
12: No, it's hiding in plain view.
10: Quick, still playing any bass? Is that still going on?
12: At the staff Christmas party every now and then. We'll do some 90s worship. They think I'm old.
10: I'm sure you're doing fantastic. Hey, man, thanks for being with us. Everybody, want to let you know the book is called The Prayer Experiment. It's a life changer. It's an excellent book. I encourage you to pick it up. Matt Smallbone. Terry, over to you.
26: Well, coming up later, at the age of 22, this young woman had her first stroke. 11 months later, a fifth stroke nearly killed her and left her paralyzed on her left side. Discover the miracle that healed her. That's ahead on today's show. And then also ahead, former pro basketball player Greg Hendricks. This pastor and author shares how God showed up for him in the middle of the night. So stay tuned.
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15: Welcome back to Washington for the CBN Newsbreak. Missouri Republican Senator Josh Hawley is pushing pro-life legislation. Hawley hosted the first Missouri prayer breakfast right here on Capitol Hill this week. The Hill News outlet reports he's working with Christian organizations to try to get Republican office holders and candidates to sign a Declaration for Life pledge to work for measures to restrict abortion. Well, CBN's Operation Blessing is helping people provide food for themselves in sometimes unforgiving environments. The Kaisut Desert in northern Kenya is one of the hardest places on earth to feed a family because the rocky land doesn't provide much fresh food. So Mary and her seven children often went to sleep without eating. Operation Blessing then introduced sack gardening. It's a low-cost method designed for dry regions where traditional farming is impossible. Soil and seedlings are layered inside large sacks, allowing vegetables to grow right outside a family's home. And now Mary and other women in the area have food at home and don't have to go to bed hungry. Well, if you want to find out more about Operation Blessing, just go to ob.org. Andrew and Terry will be back with more of today's 700 Club right after this.
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27: A lot of my background was living a promiscuous lifestyle. I was a weed smoker, you know, so I was smoking weed. I was, you know, sleeping with girls and stuff. 2009, was my last year playing professional basketball. I just felt really empty. I had traveled the world, made a little money, but I just did not feel fulfilled at all. It wasn't working out. So when I got back in 2009, I was living in Washington State at the time, and I was working at a really small resort in the mountains. And I called a friend of mine who was on this path to become a pastor. He sends me like a link to watch an online service. So I watched one, phenomenal. Watch another one, incredible. Watch the third one, and Pastor Miles McPherson is an evangelist. Mm-hmm. And so he gives this salvation call at the end, the third time. I stand up in the middle of work, probably like 2:30 in the morning, and I stand up in the middle of work all by myself in this resort. I said, okay, Jesus, I'm giving you my life. Like, I'm really going to commit my life to you. And this big old bright light came into the room. And I just started weeping and crying. And it felt like someone was just unwinding me of all the lies I was told when I was young. You're not going to be a dad. You're going to be a poor dad if you are a dad. Mm-hmm. You know, you can't have a woman in your life that you can love as a wife. You're not, you know, all the stuff you're not. And this light's in this room with me, and I'm just sobbing and crying. And I know it was the presence of God, and he was comforting me like a father would comfort a son. Like, you're not that. You know, I have the last say, so this is who you are. The light leaves the little thing I was sitting in, and I'm just right back at work. And I'm like, well, I guess I gave my life to Jesus, you know? Like, yeah. Wow, that was incredible. But I was just like, I'm gonna follow God. You know, I don't even know what it looks like day to day. And now I have language for it. It's like the Holy Spirit is gonna give you, he's gonna order your steps, you know? Mm-hmm. So it's like kind of just by faith, step after step after step. It just took off, you know, walking with God. Started going to Nigeria, Africa for 4 years and doing a ton of stuff out there with kids. And it just kind of evolved as I, you know, walked with the Holy Spirit.
10: 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That's what this podcast is all about. 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Terry?
26: Dirty and filled with bacteria and mosquito larvae. This was the only water a cancer patient in Thailand had to drink. Her doctor told her to buy purified water. Not possible. She barely had enough money to buy food.
1: Prakaiwan and her husband are farmers in Thailand. They have two sources of water to drink, jars outside their home, and an old community water tank.
2: The water tastes bad from both places. I try to clean it by boiling it, but it still tastes funny. Sometimes, when I see mosquito larvae in it, I don't drink it.
1: Then Prakaiwan was diagnosed with breast cancer. Her doctor told her to stop drinking the bad water and only buy purified water. Soon, they could not afford to do that.
2: We did not always have enough money for food. We were starving. I prayed and asked God to provide us with clean water.
1: Then Operation Blessing came to the village. First, we tested the two water sources and confirmed they contained bacteria. Then, thanks to you, Operation Blessing built a new water system for the community. We drilled a 400-foot deep well and added a 3-stage water treatment system. The clean water is stored in a tank for use by more than 220 families, including Prakaiwan.
2: I never dreamed that this day would come. God answered my prayers. The water from the Operation Blessing Well is clear, clean, and safe to drink. My doctor asked me, "What did you do? Your health has improved so much." I'm so grateful to the people who support Operation Blessing. Thank you.
26: I hope in that story that you're not only rejoicing with this particular family and their need, but that you see the opportunity we have to make a huge difference. More than 220-some families were impacted by that water system that was put in. All of them had been drinking the water that was so deadly before that. Listen, joining the 700 Club, supporting the work of Operation Blessing and the water systems that they provide around the world is a privilege and an opportunity. 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Because there's a lot of need, and we have the opportunity to make a difference. So thank you. Andrew?
10: All right, everybody. Up next, 22 years old with a ticking time bomb in her head. This young woman lived in fear. We're going to see how she's miraculously healed, and then Terry and I will be praying for you. Stay with us.
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10: 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Terry?
26: Well, Heather was just 22 years old and she was suffering multiple strokes. Surgery was too risky. So that left Heather with a ticking time bomb in her head and a growing anger against God in her heart.
22: My whole world changed when that doctor came in and said that I had had a stroke, I had had a brain hemorrhage. That is not something that was in my playbook that would happen to me.
23: Heather Rendulik was a 22-year-old college student when a stroke sent her to the hospital. Doctors determined she had a cavernous malformation in her brain, causing the bleed and stroke. Her mother, Lynn, was with her in the trauma center.
24: The chances of it bleeding again were, they were higher than prior to the first bleed, but they didn't feel it was going to be a problem for her.
22: It was rare for them to bleed in the first place, and you know, chances were I'd live the rest of my life and I would never have another bleed.
23: However, 6 months later, Heather had more stroke symptoms, sending her back to the ER and into an emotional and spiritual spiral.
22: I felt like I had a ticking time bomb in my head that could go off again at any point without any warning. I had this, you know, anxiety and fear of what the future would hold.
23: The only long-term solution was a risky brain surgery to remove the leaking cluster of blood vessels. Yet Heather was not a good candidate for the malformation hiding deep within her brain. Heather and her family wondered why God was not healing her.
22: I really struggled then, and I was angry at God. I questioned if he was even real. I questioned if he could hear me, if he cared. I mean, there were many horrible thoughts I had, and it was a very, very dark time.
24: We were all praying, no more bleeds. No, please, Lord, no more bleeds. And I kept bleeding. And it really felt that God was being very silent during that time.
23: Over the next 11 months, Heather had 5 brain bleeds. The 5th nearly killed her. Heather's father, Randy, remembers that moment.
25: So I got the call from Lynn and saying that I needed to get to the hospital immediately. I remember driving to the hospital and praying to God to save Heather.
23: The stroke left Heather paralyzed on her left side. Now her doctor insisted on performing the risky surgery to remove the leaking blood vessels.
22: Last year, all these, you know, expert neurosurgeons are telling me it's too dangerous to do and that it could leave me, you know, either dead on the table or permanently paralyzed. And now they're saying I have to have it done. Like, the fear was starting to creep in of what's going to happen now? Is this the end? It had come to the point that my status was very critical, and without this brain surgery, I was going to die.
24: I had no control. I could do nothing about the situation other than pray. And I just had this sense of peace that it was going to be okay. I imagined actually just reaching my hand out and Jesus taking it, because I didn't have the strength to get through that. And I knew the only way I could was through him.
23: Heather's doctor discovered something unexpected that had happened during the last stroke.
22: The miracle of all of this is it pushed the lesion a little bit closer to the surface, thus giving the neurosurgeon a better opportunity to fully remove it without permanently paralyzing me or killing me. It wasn't God was ignoring me and he was ignoring my prayers. He had a much better plan in mind that I would have never known to ask for.
23: With renewed faith, Heather began the grueling rehab process to regain her strength and mobility.
22: I was alive. Again, that was the biggest miracle, and I now had to work very hard to gain my independence again. But I knew through the Holy Spirit, God would equip me with that strength and determination to work hard every day.
25: She was amazing because her faith grew. You know, through all this stuff, her faith grew and our faith grew too.
22: I absolutely see God's hand in every moment of it now, on the other side of it. I understand it's so hard in when you're in the present moment to see his hand, but if I can encourage anybody of what I can see now is he was in every second, every minute, every tear, every fear I had during that time. He was working. He was not silent.
24: I'm so thankful that she's here. I'm so thankful that she is living a good, wonderful life.
25: And we just look at it as a miracle that God saved her for a reason, and I do believe that. And I'm just so thankful and continue to thank him every day. And I've thanked him every day since that fateful day.
23: Heather has regained her mobility and is thankful for God's presence during her difficult journey. She encourages everyone to trust God, even when things look dark.
22: Even when our prayers seem unanswered or God seems silent, he is absolutely not silent at all, and he is working. And, you know, whether we see that or not, I can guarantee you he is working harder than you can imagine. And I also want to use what I've been through to help other people through hard times, because hard times in life is inevitable for every person. Looking back at it now that we're 13 years away from it, I can say it was the most beautiful time of my life because of what God did.
3: Sometimes God is working the most when we don't see his hand or feel like he's in the moment with us. But this is Week of Prayer here at CBN, and we have been praying all week for those of you who've sent in prayer requests. We want to take some time to continue to do that now. Here are some requests that were sent in. Please pray for my husband being diagnosed with Alzheimer's with mild dementia. Someone saying, I need healing of my daughter's marriage. And then another asking for prayer for the Lord to heal my eyes from the effects of macular degeneration.
10: So many needs out there. We've heard from people via Facebook. Pray for our son-in-law. He's struggling with migraines, can't work. This person says, healing of backs, knees, my wife's left shoulder. She can't cope with it anymore. We use painkillers just to get through the day. This person says, prayer for complete healing of my right lung from stage 4 cancer. Thank you, Father God, is how it is signed off. Thank you for trusting us to pray for you. We're going to do that now. Father God, it's a special week of prayer. We always love to pray here, but this week especially, we've encouraged people to reach out to us with their needs so we can intercede for them, and we do that now. And I want to speak to the one who I just sense there's someone who's literally thought of ending it all. You just feel like you're so hopeless, and you said, I'll give this religious show a shot and see if I get any hope. Well, here's a word for you today. The Lord has a great plan for your life. It's a plan filled with joy and hope. And that curse you feel like the enemy has put on you, it was never there, but the enemy is bound now. And you're going to walk in the things your Heavenly Father has for you. This is a day things change. Embrace that in the name of Jesus.
26: You know, I think as we've heard on the program today, there are so many times in life where we feel like things are so against us and we can't see the hand of God moving. And yet His Word tells us He knows the number of hairs on our head. He knows us by name. And so, Lord, we just pray today for those who are feeling very empty, very alone, very lost in their circumstances. Holy Spirit, would You come and just deposit the joy of Your salvation into their hearts again, God. Remind us of who You are, what You said, who You say You are, and increase our faith, God. Even as we saw in this last story, as circumstances continued to happen, yet faith was increased. And we're asking for increased faith today in Jesus' name.
10: And a woman watching, a young woman who says, I used to be so beautiful and now I'm just bones because you've got some sort of eating disorder. And the Lord just wants to do heart surgery on you. It's not about just the physical. It's about the condition of your heart. Proverbs 4:23 says, guard your heart. It's the wellspring of life. And you've had heartbreak, and it's resulted in this physical challenge now and emotional trauma. Okay, there's victory for you today. Step by step, the Lord's going to lead you. It's not going to be a one-day total recovery. He's going to lead you in His ways. Get in the Word of God. There's great hope for you today. This is a special word for you in Jesus' name.
26: And there's great hope today also for someone who's been diagnosed with esophageal cancer. God's healing that condition for you. All the things that you were told you were going to have to go through, you are not. Would you just lay your hands on your throat, lift one of your hands before Him, and begin to thank Him, declare what He's done. He's healing your condition right now in Jesus' name.
10: I feel like the Lord wants us to think of that beautiful scripture in the New Testament. Set your heart and mind on things above, not on earthly things. We need to set our heart, set our mind on the Lord because He loves us so dearly and so passionately, and we get so caught up in the distractions of this world. Set your heart and mind on the things of God. Now, Lord God, for everybody who has written in or called or maybe just in their own heart, asked You for a miracle. Father God, we stand with them now. We intercede on their behalf. We know You hear and You love us. And Lord God, we pray for miracles in Jesus' name. We stand in agreement with them. Thank You, Lord. Amen. All right, would you call us, please, if you've experienced a touch from God or you need more prayer? It's 1-800-700-7000. 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Everyone who asks receives, and the one who seeks finds, and to the one who knocks, it will be opened. We'll see you next time.
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9: We had been faced before with life and death situations.
11: The guy, he was in the front passenger seat. The guy was looking. He said, you know, we know who you are. We know what you're doing. Basically, we're going to kill you in the desert. And he asked me what I thought of it. And so in that kind of game, psychological game, the Lord's like, they don't decide whether you live or die. I do. And he said, if you want to be my friend and you're not afraid, we're going to send a car tomorrow night with a driver. And you get your wife and you get in that car with that driver and you go wherever that driver takes you and you trust that we don't kill both of you. You know, 24 hours of we're going to kill you too, thank you, and I want to kneel in front of you and serve you. That's the power of Christ.
9: Why was I born? Who am I? For me especially, I did have a huge question of what does happen to you when you die. I knew there was a part of me that was spiritual, and I thought it just went into oblivion. That was more terrifying to me.
21: When was it that you really started hearing from God?
11: Mostly when I started working in the police department. When I started interacting with people in huge trauma or, you know, life and death situations, and I really started asking the Lord, can you talk like right now? Because I need to know what to do right now more than what I know. For her to marry

0: And today he is here with his beautiful wife, Donna. I can't wait for y'all to hear this conversation, but first, a word from CBN.
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3: Is there a spiritual war going on around us? 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
9: 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My heart started supernaturally. 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
11: Where do our laws come from? 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
13: I'm Mark David Hall.
12: I'm Professor Walton.
11: I'm Professor Jeff Brauch.
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0: Before we get started, a quick thank you to CBN for making this podcast possible. CBN's mission is to preach the gospel to the nations, and their work around the world is what makes conversations like this one possible. Let's get to it. So Jamie and Donna, thank you both so much for being here today. So for those who didn't hear our first episode with you, Jamie Winship, you are a former D.C. area police officer, so used to being in this D.C. wonderful metropolitan. And you also spent 25 years living in the Muslim world, teaching people, bringing them to the Lord, teaching them how to hear from God. And I am so excited that you have brought your wife, Donna, with you here today, because I remember the first time we interviewed you, you were telling all these incredible testimonies, and I just kept thinking, but what was that like for your wife to live through that? So thank you for coming today.
14: Thank you so much for inviting me. Thrilled to be here.
0: Yeah, and we're excited. I mean, I know you just wrote a new book, The War of Worldviews. I finished it this morning, and it is incredible. And I left that first episode just with a zillion more questions for you. But I just want to start, because I have both of you with me, just if y'all could tell the story of how God brought y'all together in the first place.
15: Yeah, why don't you go ahead on that?
14: Yeah, it's a crazy story. We grew up polar opposite. I mean, we could not get more opposite of how we grew up. Jamie was from a very strict Christian family. I was from a very devout Jewish family. And we met when we were in university here in Virginia. In Southwest Virginia, and when we first met, Jamie was the first person to ever share the gospel with me. It's crazy to me that I grew up Virginia sort of in the South. I'm from Richmond, Virginia, and it's crazy to me that I had never had anybody try to witness to me until that point that I was aware of. And he gave me a kind of typical, formulaic, memorized, canned gospel talk.
15: Wow.
14: And
15: pretty critical.
14: And he was in a campus

0: ministry, and they taught him how to share, you know, point A, point B, point C, get him to the point, pray the prayer. And I had never heard anything like that in my life. He didn't know anything about me. It was the first time we met. And frankly, I thought he was arrogant, and it totally offended me. And when he said something about hell, I was like, well, you know where you can go. And I turned around and walked away, honestly. And it really offended me. But he begged me to come back in the room. I said to him at that point, before I walked away, I said, I'm Jewish and we're the chosen people and I don't need what you're talking about. And that's when I walked away. And he begged me to come back, and something in me, now I know it was the Holy Spirit reaching my heart, compelled me to come back into his dorm room.
1: Yeah, and I had never met a Jewish person before. Wow. And I mean, I grew up in this area in D.C., and I've never interacted with a Jewish person before. So, when she was introduced to me, she's accurate. I just went right into the gospel presentation, and I had no idea anything about her. And I just watched the shock on her face because I didn't introduce myself or anything. I just went straight into it.
0: And he was using language that wasn't in my spiritual vocabulary. I didn't know what he meant by sinner. And in my religion, we didn't talk about sin. We didn't talk about heaven or hell. You know, you followed the traditions of Judaism because my grandparents sacrificed everything to leave Eastern Europe. From everything that was happening leading up to the Holocaust, they escaped with the clothes on their backs, you know, to come to America. So, I mean, I'm a miracle that I'm alive. And he's talking to me about sin and
1: I told her that she was
0: hell.
1: Separated from God. She's like, what? We just met. It was
2: love at first sight then.
1: I know. It was
0: was your motivation?
1: Yeah, I know.
0: When she says love at first sight.
1: Yeah, no, I did after that. My roommate was there with us, and when the whole thing ended, hours later, I did tell my roommate, I'm going to marry that girl. I did tell him that. And I said, you can be my best man as evidence that
0: he
1: I said that.
0: That chutzpah.
1: But it was really kind of how our whole life was going to go because of me coming from a Christian background and her from a Jewish background. And I just thought if you just gave the plan to a person – they would go, oh, that's brilliant, and just pray the prayer. I had no idea the depth of how much her identity meant to her. And so when she said, I'm Jewish, and kind of stormed out, I prayed and I said, God, I don't know how to talk to a Jewish person. Do you know how to talk to a Jewish person? That was my prayer to God. Like there were no Jewish people involved in this. Isn't that? It was so ethnocentric. And then I started thinking about the Old Testament. And so when she decided to come back, I started talking about messianic psalms and things like that. And that really intrigued her. And so that's how we got started.
0: And he really answered all through my life. And, you know, I think this is common to every person. You have these huge questions of why was I born? Who am I? And for me especially, I did have a huge question of what does happen to you when you die. And nobody could answer that question for me. I remember asking my parents when I was little, and they would just avoid it because they didn't know. And there was a lot of fear around it. And I remember asking my Hebrew school teacher, what happens to you when you die? Your soul lives on in the memory of others. Well, when you're 10 years old, what kind of comfort does that bring you? I remember asking my rabbi, you go to the bosom of Abraham. It meant nothing to me. And even if you think about it, most people, when someone dies, you say, rest in peace. Jews say, may their memory be blessed. That's what you say. Nobody says, rest in peace. Because of your soul lives on in the memory of others. May a piece of that person live on, the goodness of that person live on in your memory. But actually, what happens to you when you die? And for me, because nobody could answer that question, I wasn't afraid of hell. I didn't know anything about hell. It was a cuss word. Mm-hmm. I didn't know anything about it. That part of I knew there was a part of me that was spiritual, and I thought it just went into oblivion.
2: Yeah.
0: And that was more terrifying to me. At night, I wasn't afraid of monsters under the bed. And I would lay in a dark room and think, this is what's going to happen to me in the end, alone in the dark in oblivion. And it was terrifying to me. And that night, when I ended up staying in Jamie's dorm room for about 5 hours, and he was showing me all the messianic psalms, Isaiah 53, Psalm 22, and all the prophetic psalms that were fulfilled in the New Testament, born of a virgin, these things, I was familiar with some of the Old Testament passages, never even had seen a New Testament. And it was just mind-blowing. And then he was able to answer that death question, the identity questions. I have a plan for you, a purpose for you, you know, from Jeremiah. And it really reached something in me. And when I was walking back to my dorm about 3 a.m, just sobbing, weeping, because I had what now I think was a true vision from the Lord. I saw myself as an old woman on my deathbed, knowing that Jesus was the Messiah, knowing he was the Jewish Messiah, and thinking I couldn't have him. Because what did it mean for all my people that came before me, and feeling like I was the only Jewish person in the world to ever consider Jesus as the Messiah? And that religious identity was so strong in me that I didn't think I could have it, even though I knew it was true. I knew in my heart of hearts it was true, and it answered all those big life questions, what I learned that night. And so it put me in a real dilemma. And so to give a 5-minute presentation and ask somebody to follow you in a prayer, to pray a prayer, that was preposterous to me. And even now, when people are trained that way, you know, it's really hard to understand. Yeah. You know, it's such a huge life-changing decision.
2: Yeah.
0: And so it took me, we became friends, but it took me about 2.5 years. I talked to my family. I went and talked to my rabbi. Like, why don't, look at these things in the Psalms. Look at these Old Testament. Why don't we believe this? Why is this, you know, so troubling to me? And so I had to search it out for myself. Yeah. So.
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16: I wanted to be a boy one week. I wanted to be a girl next week. It was constantly like that, confusion always in my mind. I always felt like I was more in tune to femininity.
17: At 16, Tommy decided it was time to give in to those desires. Now addicted to meth, he dropped out of school and began frequenting gay chat rooms and nightclubs.
16: I had an internal knowing that it was just wrong.
17: Despite his doubts, Tommy started taking female hormones and making plans to have a sex change operation. Tommy was doing drugs with his brother and sister when he felt an oppressive, paralyzing fear. Terrified, Tommy left the house and went to his mom, who had recently committed her life to Christ.
16: I had to cry out to God because I just knew in that moment that he was the only one that was able to help me. So I remember just telling him, I'm sorry of the lifestyle that I was living. I just went into this deep place of repenting and asking for forgiveness. If Jesus did it for me, he could do it for you. We all need a savior. We all come from a place of brokenness.
14: So how long, when did y'all start dating?
1: Oh, well, that's, I made so many mistakes in this early relationship because, so I really wanted to pursue her, as I said, really from the beginning, but I didn't want to influence her decision. Mm-hmm. So I refused to talk anything about that until, you know, she had decided, and so then I thought, you know, once she came to faith and that was kind of all settled in her mind then, which I thought would be pretty quick, then she would be open to, like, you know, maybe dating or something. But the problem was when she embraced, she called me from her city. She called me and said, I've made the decision. I'm going to follow Christ. And I was like, yes. And then she said, and what I've learned is I don't need anybody else in my life. I don't need a boyfriend. I don't need anything. So I'm done with all that. And I was like, wow. Okay. Well, so it took a long time. It was a long time.
0: It was about two and a half years.
1: Yes.
0: Wow. Yeah. But I had been a very insecure person and always felt like I needed a guy to give me worth and value and security. And once I found Jesus, it was like the first time I felt that security and worth and value and just who I was and who he created me to be. Yeah. And so it's like, I don't need anybody to give me value. Mm-hmm. I am valuable just because I'm a child of God.
14: Yeah.
0: And so it was like, I don't need a boyfriend.
14: Yeah.
0: So how it was kind of funny.
14: How did your family, when you did start dating, how did they feel, one, about you coming to Christ and then dating a very strong Christian man?
1: Well, yeah. Well, one thing is I went and asked her dad if I could date her, which shocked him. I mean, I went to see him, and Donna had already been talking to him about being a believer. She can talk about that. But then I knew that if this was going to be a long-term relationship, I wanted her father to know the whole time and bless the whole thing, mm-hmm. which was, he said to me, why are you asking my permission? Like, do people do that anymore? I don't think they do that anymore. And what if I say no? And I said, I won't do it. And he said, are you kidding me? You wouldn't. It really, that, but that's what, in the end, that's what really worked. He never forgot that I would always come to him and say, I'm asking your permission, even when I wanted to marry her. And he asked me if I would convert to Judaism. And I said, no, sir, because I'll never be Jewish to you. And he said, that's true. And I said, but I'm not going to do it unless you give your blessing. And I said, so either I'll just come back every year until you say yes or until you pass away, and then I'll marry her. The problem is he's still alive. He's 90.
0: He's going to be 97.
1: We'd still be single if he went by that. So fortunately, he was very moved, I think, mostly by the respect, mm-hmm. even though he didn't agree with, you know, my faith. He loved the respect that, and I think that's important that you honor people, mm-hmm. and that part of following Christ is to honor all people.
14: Yeah.
1: Yeah, so.
14: Because one question, Jamie, I have for you is just, did, with your testimonies and the way you've been led by the Lord, when was it that you really started hearing from God? Was that at a young age or?
1: Well, it's interesting because when we work with people and we start, you know, praying with them and, really focusing on listening to the Lord, most people realize I've been hearing this my whole life. Mm-hmm. That's mostly their experience.
14: Yes.
1: So when did I really start hearing from the Lord? I realize now my whole life, mm-hmm. because the Lord's always communicating with people. But when I really started to focus in on it was, well, that time with Donna was pretty clear to me. Like, this is the person you're going to want to be with.
14: Mm-hmm.
1: And for what we ended up doing, to be married to a person who understood identity at the depth that she did, going into the Muslim world, Donna understands the Muslim mind more than I do. Because for me, a lot of Christianity is just making these decisions and, you know, praying these prayers. Mm-hmm. It's not a big identity, what's my family going to think kind of thing. Mm-hmm. But so that was a pretty clear time. But mostly when I started working in the police department, when I started interacting with people in huge trauma or, you know, life and death situations, and I really started asking the Lord, can you talk like right now? Mm-hmm. Because I need to know what to do right now. More than what I know. And I just started really paying attention to ideas that came to my mind or feelings that I had, and really started learning how God speaks to me in particular. So yeah, during those days in the police department.
0: Yeah.
1: And it was just wild. And then to watch how other officers responded or to how command staff responded to the results of the fruit.
0: Yeah. Yeah. And I think one of the reasons I'm so interested in just how God brought you all together, because I remember for me, I grew up similar, like very devout Christian family. I knew about the Holy Spirit. I knew about hearing from God and miracles, but I didn't think that I was a good enough Christian for God to speak to me.
1: Right.
0: Now I realize the Lord was speaking to me. I just mm-hmm. didn't know how to regularly recognize That's his right. voice and his leading in my life. But it was in my early 20s where I really tapped into hearing from mm-hmm. God. And I remember thinking, I don't know if I'll ever get married, because I was starting to say kind of radical yeses and doing things that were just totally counterintuitive to what the world would do,
1: right.
0: stepping out in faith, saying yes to what God was putting on my heart. And I just remember thinking, like, it's one thing for me to wrap my head around doing this. I don't know how I could ever get, you know, be married and
1: That's
0: then try
1: right.
0: and convince my husband that this really is what the Lord's putting on my heart and we need to do this, even though logically it makes no sense. And it goes right into just what you talked about, just this whole worldview of just having that totally different worldview and being a Christian, just the uniqueness of following God and
1: That's
0: following
1: right.
0: his leading. And so I'm just curious how in Donna's faith journey and in your early years of marriage, just how y'all balance that of knowing God was leading you to do something, but were both of you always on board, or was there ever tension in that?
1: Yeah.
0: Jamie and I are complete opposites.
1: You mean, is there still tension? Yes, yeah. It's still going.
0: We couldn't be more yeah. opposite. And when we are faced with an opportunity, Jamie says yes in a split second, and I say no in a split second, because I am weighing all, I'm very detail oriented. Mm-hmm. So I am weighing all the details. Where are the kids going to go to school? Will we have insurance? How many suitcases can we take? And Jamie just sees the opportunity and he's like, let's go.
2: Yep.
0: And so we have this little thing. He says yes, I say no. So the answer is yo. And
1: so we just, we learned early on because for her to marry me took a lot of faith on her part, because mm-hmm. it was difficult in her family.
0: I always thought I was going to marry a nice Jewish doctor.
1: Mm-hmm. And our joke is that if she married a nice Jewish doctor, she'd be bored out of her mind. And if I didn't marry her, I'd be dead. I'd already be dead. So we balance each other really well. And we kind of saw that early on. And so, because I said, if I'm going to go ask your dad and he says yes, it's going to cause a lot of turmoil for your life. And we got married by a rabbi, so part of my family wouldn't come. So the whole thing was just not easy, because mm-hmm. my side wasn't happy that we got married by a rabbi.
0: And my side wouldn't even entertain the fact if we didn't get married by mm-hmm. a rabbi. And for us, you know, we're making a covenant before God, and just legally, who cares what the United States of America says? You have to have some kind of an officiant, mm-hmm. you know, legally. So, yeah, we'll get married by a rabbi. And it was a beautiful ceremony, you know, full yeah. of scripture. And it was beautiful.
1: But our whole relationship was like, we're not going to really be a part of that group, and we're not going to really be a part of this group. So our life together is going to be somehow in between groups.
0: Mm-hmm. We're disruptors.
1: And so... Yeah, so then when we started, Donna said early on, because she was so new in the faith and she hadn't grown up in a church culture, and so she started going to church and she saw missions conferences for the first time, and which I've grown up in my whole life.
0: Yeah.
1: And she said, I want to – let's go to Israel. Well, let's go to my people. And I said, okay, I'm totally open to that. But I'm not going to go forward in a missions conference. Like, I know that's not how God's going to call me. I've been in those my whole life, and that's just not how he calls me. And I think it's beautiful if people learn God will call you in the way he made you to hear his invitation. It's not a standard one way. And so Donna would go to the missions conferences and go forward, and I wouldn't go. But we knew. She knew that when God called me, I would go. And I knew that she could go forward every year, and it wasn't going to happen until both of us were invited by God. Mm. And so – but I was ready and willing, but I loved my job. I loved my job. I loved being a cop. I loved the access to people that I had.
0: And I was a teacher, and I love my job, mm-hmm. you know, also. And I always wanted to make – I never felt noticed at a school. Mm. And I felt like it was just an assembly line, and that was – part of my insecurities. I never felt like a teacher took an interest in me. And so I always felt unseen, unheard, unknown. And that was part of how God was working in me to lead me to desire to know Jesus. Mm-hmm. And so I know you've heard a lot of Jamie's stories about being a police officer, but that kind of gut hearing from God, how can I make this child out of 25 children in a classroom feel like the teacher's pet? Mm. And how can I make this child in the next seat feel like they're my very favorite? And yeah. getting these creative ideas so that every child feels seen and known and heard. And so as we're moving towards what became our life overseas, God's working both of us in very different ways to the same end. But in the moment, we didn't know how it was gonna play.
1: We were just both open to it. And you're right; it's hard to. We've seen people get married and lose their vision, because they're with a person that doesn't have the same vision, kind of thing, or something like that. But we knew our life was gonna be different because of how it started together. And so she would come home and tell me about the missions conference. And I said, I'm so, that's beautiful. And I love that you love that. And she's reading Amy Carmichael's books and, all of them. And I just grew up in it. So it was all brand new to her. But I loved her enthusiasm and I wanted to do it. I told the Lord every day, I will do it, whatever you want. And then, but I just know how you call me. I know how you're going to call me because you did it. You've done that this way my whole life, And so when I got called by the State Department that, on that Wednesday night, and they said, we want to talk to you right now at night, and I went to meet with them. And when they were telling me what they wanted, I knew I was at a missions conference right then with them. And the Lord was saying, this is your invitation. And I want you to come forward right now. And so that's basically what I told Donna. I was like, I went forward last night. And
0: ironically, I said, no. You can tell that part.
1: Yeah. And so then, that's when the State Department invited me. And I tell young people all the time, the Lord will invite you according to the identity he's given you. And you will not miss it. It'll be so beautiful to you, but don't assume it's going to be in a way different than that. Just walk with the Lord and he'll call you when he wants to call you and you will say yes. And so so when that happened, both of us were ready to go, to move forward and whatever it was. It was just a little bit different than Donna's like, I want to live in Israel and share the kingdom with Jewish people. And I said, I'm willing to do that. It just took 22 years through the Muslim world on our way. That's what happened.
0: But he came home that night and the job offer was to move to the Muslim world. Mm-hmm. Yeah. And I was pregnant, 9 months pregnant, 8 months pregnant. And he's like, guess what? I got offered a job to move to the Muslim world and we're leaving really soon.
1: 11 months. I told her we're moving in 11 months.
0: And that's why I said no. I was like,
2: I understand that. Yeah. Yeah. I have three toddlers.
0: Yeah. But I'm Jewish. I'm pregnant.
2: Yep.
0: Yeah. I don't think so. So it was kind of funny. It took a little while to work that out. But we went.
2: Yeah.
9: Ooh.

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10: 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I want to ask, because I was reading in your book, you share a story that ends up involving Donna in a pretty heavy way about a time when you thought that you got in a car and might be losing your life.
9: Oh, yeah.
8: Can you just, I really want to hear your perspective on this, but would you mind just sharing that testimony?
9: Yeah. And that, so we were in the Middle East and we had been in the Middle East we've been in the Muslim world a long time at that point. So we had learned a lot, made a lot of mistakes, and the Lord really taught us how to share our faith in that world and how to work through conflict with people that are deep in conflict. And so we were working in this one country and trying to make contact with a certain individual to get him out of violence, to work him out of being involved in violent organizations. So I made contact with this guy through a class that we were running, him and his lieutenant, actually. And it was a night class that we were teaching, sort of set up to attract this guy to come in so we could make contact with him. And so he did. He came, and he was very suspicious of me and didn't like Americans at all. And so about, I don't know, a week into that class or so, I went outside after the class at night to get a taxi and to go home. And he drives up, him and 3 other guys pull up in a car to the curb. He's in the passenger seat, and he asked me, where are you going? I said, I'm going home. I'm going to take a taxi. And he said, we'll give you a ride. And I said, nope, no, thank you. Because we were maybe a year before that or 2 years before that, a lot of our team were killed in one car, in a car that they were in that they shouldn't have been in a location they shouldn't have been in, and four of them were killed. One survived. And so I was like, no way. I'm like, you don't get in a car in the Middle East with people you don't know. You do know and you don't get in a car with them.
8: It was 2 years.
9: And so he kept insisting, and I didn't want to get in. But finally, I just asked the Lord, and this is, you know, where you really trust the Lord. Do you want me to get in this car with them? I'm asking you, Lord, because my instinct and training is you do not do this. Mm-hmm. And the Lord said, no, I want you to go with them. And I asked him again, just to be clear. He said, no, I want you to go with these guys. And so I got in, and I had to get in the back seat in between the two, which is the worst possible position you can be in the car. And they said, where do you live? And I said, I didn't want to tell them. I said, just up that way, go north. And they turn, make a U-turn and go the opposite direction. And I'm like, oh, they're going to do this. We're going to do this game. They're going to play with me psychologically. And so they go the opposite direction. Then they drive through. They go into the part of the city that's more radicalized. And so the thing with the Lord is to just stay in the present tense. You just stay in the present tense with him, and you don't go 10 seconds into the future, because he's not in the future yet, Jesus. Mm-hmm. He's right with me in the car, but he's not 10 seconds in the future. And when you go into the future without him, then you start to panic. And you just stay present with me. Everything's fine. We're just in like that. Then they drove through that part of the city out into the desert. And then I was like, oh no, this is not going to be, this is bad. But the same thing, it's like, take every thought captive, just relax. It's okay. But, you know, you're trained how to get out of a car if you have to get out of a car. And I knew how I could get out, but then I would be like in the middle of the desert with these four people. And then what am I going to do? And they probably know that my wife is with me already. So that's not going to be helpful. So I just kept asking the Lord, like, what do you want me to know? What do you want me to do? What do you want me to know? What do you want me to do? And just maintaining that peace. Both of us are pretty good at this. And then the guy, he was in the front passenger seat. The guy was looking. He said to me, he said, you know, we know who you are and we know what you're doing. He said, and you've committed crimes against our people, and we're taking you to exact justice on you for what you've done or what your people have done. Basically, we're going to kill you in the desert. He asked me what I thought of it. And so in that kind of game, psychological game, he either wanted me to like react violently and try and get out, or to just cower. He wanted one of those two responses, which is how the enemy works. Either you react with violence or you cower. And Jesus doesn't do either of those. And so he asked me that question, and I said, Lord, what do you want me to say? What do you want me to say back to this guy? What do I think about what they're going to do? And I felt the Lord say to me, just tell him that you're not afraid of him and that you want to be his friend. And I said to the Lord, both of those are not true. Like, are you telling me to lie to the guy? Because I am afraid and I don't want to be his friend at all. And the Lord said, speak it into truth. Speak it into truth. Speak it and let it become true. Which is a really interesting way to think about it.
8: The word became flesh.
9: Yeah, it's like making the word flesh is what it's doing. And so I told him, I said, you know what? I'm actually not afraid of you, because I really wasn't afraid to die. I really had, we had gone past that point a long time ago. And I said, I do want to be your friend. And it was weird. It just shifted the atmosphere of the car, because it took it away from him and put it back to me. Mm-hmm. Like, you don't determine whether I'm afraid or not, or whether I live or die. You don't have the power to do that. It's like Jesus with Caesar, with Pilate. And when Pilate says, don't you know I have the power of life and death over you? And Jesus says, no, you don't. That's exactly how I felt. The Lord's like, they don't decide whether you live or die.
8: Wow.
9: I do. And that's, I wish more of us believed that, because we'd live much more engaging lives if we didn't think we had to self-protect and self-promote all the time. So I told him that, and he was actually moved by it. And he said, you're not afraid of me and you want to be my friend? Okay. Turn the car around. They turned the car around. They drove me all the way back to where we lived. They knew right where we lived. And he said, if you want to be my friend and you're not afraid, we're going to send a car tomorrow night with a driver. And you get your wife and you get in that car with that driver and you go wherever that driver takes you and you trust that we don't kill both of you if you want to be my friend and you want to show you're not afraid. And they dropped me off. And so I went and I went in there and Donna, you know, was like, how was your night? And I was like, well, it's really interesting. We got a dinner invitation for – that's what I told her. We got a dinner invitation for tomorrow night. And she said, oh, with who? And I'm like, well – there's a caveat to it. And I told her what had happened.
11: I mean, I had been to the class. I was, you know, it was a part of the work that we were doing. I just didn't go that night, thank God. What if we were both getting in the car?
8: Yeah.
9: And and so I told her, I said, I'm going to go. I'm going to go tomorrow night. When that car comes, I'm going. You have to decide whether –
11: see, the immediate yes.
8: How old were your boys at this point?
11: Oh, this – we had been overseas a long time. I think two of them were in college in the States, and our youngest was in high school and lived with us. Yeah.
9: And so I just said, you can make your decision and I'll, you know, whatever you decide is fine. And so you can say how you did that.
11: Yeah. You know, like Jamie said, at that point we had been faced before with life and death situations and, you know, I think of Abraham, it says he believed God and it was credited to him as righteousness. Well, that believing God, when you think – believing God, he's hearing from God and he understands his identity. And it's credited to him as righteousness. He has all these experiences, this bank of credit of where God was always with him. It's not like God showed up in a moment. He realized God was always with him. And so he understood who God created him to be and that God was always with him. And so in throughout his life, it always worked out.
8: Mm-hmm.
11: And so I think that's what I could say about us. We had already at that time had lived in Indonesia for 10 years. We had lived in Baghdad. We had been in this country for a couple years. And here we were. We're alive. We're thriving. We're well. And we understood our identities. And we understood – we could sense when God was inviting us into something. And we were there to serve. We were allowing God to serve us. We were drinking from that deep well of Jesus every day, like the Samaritan woman. And so out of an overflow of who we are, how can we serve other people? And – this is what we were there for. It's not like I'm afraid I'm not going to do it. If I'm afraid, then I need to deal with that fear and get perfect peace and then make the decision, which is actually what I did. Okay, this is a little scary. God, what do you want me to know about that fear? Well, I am with you. Your identity is timeless life giver. So why would you sit home in fear? And so in processing that, I mean, it's kind of a no-brainer. Of course, we're a team. It's not like I'm the little wifey staying at home supporting my husband. I have my own sense of calling and identity to be where we were as well. So yeah, we went.
9: So we're very much like partners, you know, like partners that do this together. And so even more than kind of husband and wife is more like we're like
11: a team.
9: Yeah, partners together. And so we typically make those decisions like, you know, I've got your back in this, so let's go do it. So when they came to pick us up, we got in there together.
8: What happened?
11: Well, they –
8: clearly you didn't die.
11: Yeah, we drove for a long time, about an hour up into like the countryside, up these hilly roads up to the top, and we got to – what do they call it?
9: A villa.
11: A villa. Yeah. A villa.
9: Which is a little scary because the farther you go up into the mountains, the more it's like, this is far away from.
11: No phone service.
9: Nobody's going to be up here. And then when you go to a villa, you realize this is probably like a stronghold, safe house kind of place for whoever these guys are. So that was creepy. But we have this thing where We were holding hands the whole time. It was funny. And when we get into these situations, again, it's just like you just learned, like Donna said, you just learn to trust the Lord. And so we call it zero emotion. We're not like afraid. We're not like exuberant. It's just like you get in this really kind of calm
11: zone.
9: It's just like we're just going to go where the Lord takes this. And we don't anticipate it much. We just are just – you just get into this very beautiful, peaceful, kind of quiet place. But it's like steel. It's like hard. It's not emotional. And so even though we were going further up in the mountains and I'd be like, oh, wow, this is like probably not the best environment. We're going to be so isolated. And then they pulled into this villa and, you know, got us out, took us out. And then two of the guys that were in the original car were like the bouncers at the door. And so they usher us into this house, and inside the house is not just the driver. I mean, not just the leader. It's his whole lead team and their wives. This is their whole team, which was – when we saw that, it was like, wow.
11: It was about 10 families.
9: Yeah, this is like either the worst thing that ever happened or it's the best thing that ever happened.
11: I would say for Jamie, it was the best thing that ever happened. And for me, it was one of the worst.
9: It was very hard for Donna. Yeah. You tell them why it was.
11: Yeah. So in that culture, you know, men and women don't mix. Mm-hmm. And so it was by that point, it was about 10 o'clock at night.
9: Yeah.
11: And the men were all outside around a barbecue. And, you know, in that culture, everything is slow and relaxed and not rushed. Nobody's in a hurry. And it's always around food. And there's these cultural things of how you drink, you know, you drink tea and then you drink juice or whatever the order is and have all this conversation. And you don't eat the meal for like 3 or 4 hours, right? So that's what was happening outside, and the women were on the inside preparing the food, and, you know, just talking and doing women things, and the children were with the women. And the routine of the children, well, let's say it this way, there's no routine. Mm-hmm. So it's just run around until you drop asleep on the floor. And so it's honestly, it's chaos. And when you're around 3-4 year olds, babies, I mean, they're crying and screaming and acting wild because they need to go to bed.
8: And it's 10 p.m.
11: It's 11 p.m., 12 p.m. And they're so hyped up and they're giving them candy and soda, you know, Coke. And I'm like, ah. And the thing that was difficult was I knew the language to be conversational, mm-hmm. but just conversational to a point of talking about family and cooking and just normal conversation, but not real deep topics. Well, I exhausted that in the first 45 minutes with everybody.
8: Yeah.
11: This event went all night. We were there till like 6 a.m. in the morning. Mm-hmm. And what made it really hard is I couldn't just go outside and sit with the men. Jamie's outside. The men speak English. All of them are fluent in English. And he's having tremendous life-transforming kingdom conversations. And I'm inside. I've exhausted my language skills. And I can understand more than I can speak. And they're incredibly anti-Semitic. And they are just so racist and slamming my ethnicity.
9: They don't obviously know that Donna's Jewish, but
11: no,
9: they
11: nobody
9: really
11: knew. And it was so hard for me. It was just so hard for me. Mm. And yeah, and it was that way all night. And I just had to stay really present with mm-hmm. the Lord and live in a constant state of forgiveness. And just mercy and grace. They know not what they do. They know not what they do. And get in that kitchen and put meat on skewers and chop up cucumbers for salad and just serve. Mm. And I just had to do it all night. It was hard. Yeah. I mean, I want to lie and say it would turn out awesome.
8: Yeah.
11: But it did turn out awesome for the leaders of the households. Mm-hmm. And it was, you know, for that, it was worth it.
8: Mm-hmm. Yeah. I'm with you. That sounds like my worst nightmare too. But what were those conversations like?
9: Well, so I would, you know, we had learned that all conflict really comes from internal conflict. So these men were committed to warfare. That's what they did and planned. And so we talked about, I just was asking him questions, but my main question was, I kept saying to him, tell me what's the goal of what you're doing? What are you trying to accomplish? And they would say, we want freedom. We're trying to be free. We've never been free. We've never had freedom. We're not allowed to travel. We don't have passports. Our kids can't go to school. We want freedom. And I kept saying to him, well, so let's talk about what you're doing to gain freedom. And it's actually ruining you, because you're not going to win a long-term conflict in this situation. You don't have the people. You don't have the money. You're going to lose. You're all going to lose. But the main motivator is that you're afraid. Tell me what you're afraid of. And they would say, we're afraid that we will never be free. And I said, well, let me show you how to get rid of that fear first. If we could get rid of that fear and understand that that's not true, you can be free, then we can talk about ways to be free. And so then we got into that big conversation about fear and who can take away fear. And I kept asking them, do you believe that God is with you in what you're doing? Do you believe that God is with you in what you're doing? Because if he is, he's not very good at it, because it's not working. Mm-hmm. And so then we got in a historical conversation about that. But finally, in the end, I told them there is a way to be free. But I let them exhaust all of what they were trying and what their pain was and who hurt them and how many of their people have been killed and all that. You have to let people grieve. And then when we got to the end of that, I started talking about there is a way, God does care about you, and there's a way to freedom, but it's not like this. And that the only freedom that we've ever really experienced is in the Messiah. Messiah, this is the Arabic word for Messiah. And we just talked about that and how that God, through the Messiah, could lead all humans to freedom, no matter what situation they were in. And that really moved them. And so that was the conversation, what it focused on. And I said, the only way we can do this is if we stop fighting. We got to stop the fighting. And they agreed. The lead guy agreed. And when the sun was coming up, he went over to the fire and he cut off a piece of a lamb, and he brought it and he knelt in front of me and he served me. This is the guy that said, we're going to take you out in the desert and kill you. Same guy. And he said, I'm so grateful that you weren't afraid of me and that you wanted to be my friend. Mm-hmm. And that was the turning point for him, is that no one had ever sat with him and, you know, loved him and all that stuff, mm-hmm. and showed compassion towards him and then say, here's a way out. Here's a way we can do this. It's always, let's just go fight. Let's just go fight. Mm-hmm. And so, that was it. They agreed, you know, that they were going to withdraw from violence, and they took us home. And it was, I only saw him one more time ever. And I saw him in the airport in Istanbul one time, passing through the airport. And, I asked him about taking a ride with him. We joked about that, and he kissed me. And it was like, so what I love about that whole incident is like, in, you know, 24 hours of, we're going to kill you too, thank you, and I want to, you know, kneel in front of you and serve you. That's the power of Christ, if we'll go the way Christ wants to go. If we'll just listen to him walk through a situation rather than just what's the instinct, what are you trained to do, which is typically to go to a fight. Yeah.
11: And I was just going to say, and hopefully when the night was over, their wives said, yeah, his wife loved us, you know.
9: Yeah.
11: Yeah.
8: I mean, y'all's stories just never cease to amaze me. They are so incredible and so encouraging. So I can't wait to dive deeper into this. For our listeners, don't worry. We're going to have a part two next week with Jamie and Donna. There is more, but we're going to wrap up this episode. We hope you were blessed by it and encouraged. If you want to learn more about the podcast, you can go to heavenmeetsearth.com, and we'll see you next week with more from the Winships.

0: We also had members who fought in the war to fight for the cause of liberty.
1: Making sure that army is staffed and supplied. He's able to identify British intelligence agents and send that information on to Washington. After they've served in the army, they look forward to a government which gives to bigotry no sanction, to persecution no assistance.
2: Washington's words are powerful because they express an idea of a world that's different from the one everybody grew up in.
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1: Is this going to be a place where you can be free to say what you want about God?
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2: Welcome to 700 Club Israel. We live in an age of skepticism. People want facts, not faith. And while some may dismiss the stories of the Bible as just being myth and legend, the evidence proving those stories are real can be found right under our feet.
20: The Bible says even if all others remain silent, the stones themselves will cry out, proclaiming the name of the Lord. We can see this in archaeological discoveries around the world. Buried under the sands, hidden among the rocks, is hard evidence that affirms the biblical record. In Jeremiah Johnston's brand new bestseller, The Jesus Discoveries, you'll see how 10 ancient artifacts reveal the truth about the Jewish Messiah, who he was, where he lived, and how his death wasn't the end of his story.
2: Well, joining us for more on this is Dr. Jeremiah Johnston. He's the author of now a New York Times number one bestseller, The Jesus Discoveries, 10 Historic Finds That Bring Us Face to Face with Jesus. So let's talk about some of the discoveries. And one that fascinates me, it's always fascinated me, is the contemporary non-Christian writings that really Jesus was real.
21: That's right.
2: And they don't question he was crucified. They also speculate he more likely than not rose from the dead. So let's just talk about Josephus.
5: Absolutely.
2: He's Jewish, attached to the Roman army that is fulfilling the prophecy of Jesus that the temple will be destroyed. He's eyewitness to all of that.
5: Correct.
2: And he talks about

0: those details, the Jewish historian.
1: And James, who was a skeptic when Jesus was in his ministry,
0: complete skeptic.
1: He comes to him and says, what are you doing?
0: That's right.
1: And then he becomes one of the apostles. He's one of the leaders of the early church. Mm-hmm. And church tradition holds that Jesus visited him after the resurrection.
0: It's one of the great, great resurrection appearances in the appearance tradition. 1 Corinthians 15, verse 7, and he appeared to James. I wish I could be there, Gordon. I'm blessed with four sons and triplets, and I can tell you none of my sons think their brother is the Son of God. We have a lot of brothers in the room. What would it take for you to believe your brother was the Son of God? Well, James was the same way, and I hope we can time travel in heaven someday, because I want to go back to that resurrection appearance where Jesus appears to Brother James and says, bro, check out my side, check out the wounds. You know, the only man-made thing that will be in the new heaven and new earth someday are what the nails did to Jesus. Mm-hmm. That's the only man-made thing. And that's what we talk about in the Jesus discoveries. They bring us face to face with Jesus. And you know, because this is Jerusalem, this is Club Israel, that to be brought face to face with Jesus is panim in Hebrew. It's to be brought in his very presence. And that's what these discoveries have done for me. It's not to be smarter. Yes, we have an evidence-based faith, but they bring us into God's very presence when we know them.
1: Let's talk about another witness, and so the time period is 400 years after mm-hmm. the crucifixion. Constantine has issued the Edict of Toleration. Right. Christianity is now permitted. Mm-hmm. There's a mistake that somehow he made it the official religion. He did not.
0: Correct.
1: He just, you know, we're now tolerating. But then comes an emperor following him, Julian, it's called the Apostate.
0: Correct.
1: Because he wanted to return to paganism. Mm-hmm. And he had, in his writings, you see, I mean, he's claiming he's having nighttime visitations from the Greek-Roman pantheon, that mm-hmm. gods are talking to him. But he also writes about the Galilean.
0: Correct.
1: And he tries to squash Christianity. He tries to rebuild the temple in order to cancel the prophecy of Jesus. Why is Julian such an important witness that Jesus really, really existed?
0: We call it hostile witnesses. It's one thing, you know, I'm a huge fan of CBN. If one of your friends or family members says you're great, it's one thing. But when a hostile witness says things and confirms aspects of the life of Jesus, then that takes a whole different level of authenticity. Julian comes along, and this is why I love Operation Blessing so much, what you all do around the world. He says, we need to be like these Galileans. They don't just care for their own. They care for everyone. Open the grain silos. Give food. We need to be more generous. Guess what? The Christian movement invented charity. The Christian movement invented loving your enemies, praying for those who persecute you. Galatians 3:28 took hold, and that was seditious, that there's neither slave nor free, there's neither Jew nor Gentile, there's neither male nor female. We're all one in Christ Jesus. And so, to your point, Julian the Apostate, he confirms the impact of the Jesus movement around the world.
1: Let's talk about one of the early writings. There's a fragment.
0: Yes.
1: In Oxford.
0: Yes.
1: And if I get the pronunciation right, the Magdalen.
0: You get, nailed it. We both sound very British right now. The Magdalen, not Magdalen, the Magdalen.
1: What's the significance of that?
0: It's significant. The Magdalen fragment, P64, that's Papyrus 64, is the second oldest New Testament fragment that we have. And Gordon, it's smaller than the size of a credit card. We have photographs of it in the Jesus discoveries. There's two aspects to it that are phenomenal. It confirms the words of institution, which is, this is the blood of my covenant. This is, do this in remembrance of me. And I lived and studied in Oxford, worked in paleography. It dates at the latest to the second century. Some even think it could be first century. It also gives us names, Judas Iscariot. It gives us Peter's name. It's the oldest witness that we have to Matthew's gospel. The second aspect of it, though, is it's in a shoebox. It's not even on display. Mm. I was one of six who had seen it in Magdalen College in the old library that year. And so I'm excited to be making these fragments famous, because they're great artifacts of our faith. The uniqueness of Christianity, unlike any of the other religions and false religions, Christianity's closest cousin is archaeology. As you all point out on the daily, on CBN 700 Club,

0: Your work around the world shows archaeology clarifies the biblical text. And as Christians, in a world, as you say, that demands facts, we can stand up and say, yes, Christianity is based on real people, real places, real events. We know the exact date of the crucifixion and the resurrection. No other religion does that.
1: I've heard it said that there are more documents verifying the scriptures, the New Testament, than there are documents verifying Plato.
0: Correct. We have 7 for Plato, 5 for Aristotle. They're 1,000 years later, Gordon. What we have is an embarrassment of riches for the New Testament writings. And again, not, as you pointed out very astutely, not just friendlies. We have the hostile witnesses who keep writing about this Jesus movement. In my book, I point out the Jesus cup could be the earliest incised artifact. It dates to AD 50 before the Gospels. It says through Jesus, the healer, the magician, Jesus was famous as a miracle worker. Because why? 25% of the Roman Empire was sick, dying, or in need of immediate medical attention on any given day. And so the Jesus shows up and he makes the difference.
1: Let's talk about one of the controversial artifacts, the Shroud of Turin. And, you know, when it was first shown, I was like, that's really cool. I think that's great. And then there was some kind of analysis of pollen and, you know, it's the wrong date and all this, you know, it's a forgery. But they're going, we don't know how it's made. How do you get this? And now there's 3D imaging that is
0: correct.
1: Pretty amazing.
0: True.
1: What's the latest on the Shroud?
0: The latest on the Shroud, and I've been all over the world, and I joined many in the audience. I thought it was a Catholic relic. I was skeptical of the Shroud, but it turns out what we have in the Shroud is an image that bears the hallmarks of a crucified man that has total corroboration with the ways in which Jesus of Nazareth was crucified under Pontius Pilate. And I met with Paulo de Lazaro, a physicist, not a pastor, who did a scientific project over 5 years. He has a weapons clearance. He has one of the most powerful lasers in the world. And he says, we do not have the power on earth to change linen without scorching it the way in which the image is in the cloth. And he says this, he said, Jeremiah, 34 billion watts of energy. But it was not just the power, it was the speed at which the power hit the cloth to change the chemical makeup to have this image in 1/40th of a billionth of a second. That's like 4 lightning strikes in 1 second. And guess what the Bible says? In a twinkling, in a flash of a light, we'll be changed too. Every time Jesus manifests himself, he manifests himself in magnificent light. And so we see that signature. It's interesting that in John 20, in that tomb where you've been in Israel, we hear a lot about laundry. 3 times laundry is referenced.
1: They
0: we saw the linen
1: cloth
0: and we believed. And I hope that Christians know you can see more evidence and you can believe more. And that's what the book is hopefully helping believers with.
1: But ultimately, and I've sort of learned this through the decades in ministry, I've never argued anyone into heaven.
0: Right.
1: That these things are sort of apologetics. Mm-hmm. To help believers understand, well, there is lots of historical record for it. But for unbelievers who are looking at these records and wondering, well, can all of this true? What would you tell them? What's the ultimate proof that Jesus is real?
0: The ultimate proof that Jesus is real is that on April 5th, AD 33, he walked out of that tomb alive, physically, bodily. People saw him and it utterly transformed the world. And what we have in Christianity is not faith in our faith. Not a shred of the New Testament documents would have been written had not Jesus proved himself to be alive, according to Acts 1:3, with many convincing proofs.
1: All right. Well, the book is a bestseller, and you can read it. You can read all about the Jesus discoveries, the historical evidence for Christianity, and it's available wherever books are sold, stores nationwide. We'll be back with more of this 700 Club Israel right after this.

0: October 7th was the worst day for the Jewish people since the Holocaust. There were groups at major Ivy League institutions. We saw condemnations of Israel, not of Hamas, but of Israel. Regent is different because Regent's DNA is different.
1: We created the Israel Institute because of the lies that we were hearing, especially among young people.
2: Under my direction and with the support of Regent University, today launches the Israel Institute.
1: And so we wanted to teach the truth.
0: So while these universities are boycotting, divesting, and sanctioning, what if we engaged with, invested in, and supported our Israeli partners? If you think supporting Israel is important for America and the next generation, we're on the front lines. We're at the tip of the spear. We have a plan to continue passing on support for Israel to the next generation, not just here in the United States, but around the world.
3: Is there a spiritual war going on around us? Are angels and demons real? Let's investigate.
4: And I was struck that all throughout history, the vast majority of cultures not only believed in evil spirits, but believed in possessions.
5: And every major religion believes in angels.
6: The question isn't, is there a spiritual world? The question is, which spirit is the most powerful?
5: I kept hearing,
7: stop, don't go there.
5: And within a matter of minutes, a bomb went off.
4: All of a sudden, we hear this guttural sounding voice come out of her in the back.
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9: 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My heart started supernaturally. No CPR, no medicine.
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12: It is said in Israel that each stone tells a story, and that the smallest discoveries can speak the loudest. Now a tiny 1,300-year-old artifact is shedding new light on an historic moment in the enduring faith of Israel's people. Joshua Swanson reports from Jerusalem.
13: So we are talking about something incredible, never discovered before in the history of archaeology.
14: In Israel, discoveries like this small piece of jewelry can reshape how we understand the past.
13: And excavations right under the southwest corner of the Temple Mount, pendant made out of lead, 100%, that depicts on both sides a temple menorah.
14: For scholars at the Israel Antiquities Authority, this artifact offers a window into Jerusalem's history.
15: Now, the building itself is a marvel. As you can see, we came in on the ground level, and we're under this giant canopy meant to duplicate what it's like to be inside an archaeological dig. And inside the building, the National Treasures of Israel. Let's go.
14: Publications Department Director Dr. Philip Vukasovovich has spent his career studying rare artifacts.
15: What does it mean to you as an archaeologist when you find an item of this rarity?
13: Such a small thing tells a huge story.
14: And to understand it, you must go back nearly 1,300 years.
13: Early 7th century AD, the very late Byzantine period. For approximately 500 years, Jews are not allowed to dwell in Jerusalem by the royal decree. At the very end of the Byzantine period, the Jews are finally allowed, after a few hundred years, to come back. And where will they settle? Of course, next to the Temple Mount.
14: This pendant comes from a time of transition.
15: Here at the Tower of David, they have the best explanation of the different periods of the city of Jerusalem. Now let's look at a map of the city. Notice the Temple Mount, but there are no structures during the Byzantine period because the temple had been destroyed. But we fast forward to the Islamic period, and we have the Dome of the Rock, the Al-Aqsa Mosque, and these right here, Umayyad structures. These are the palaces that were built right on top of the village where our menorah was found.
14: Dr. Oren Gutfeld, archaeologist from Hebrew University, explained that for centuries, Jewish life in Jerusalem was limited.
16: We don't know much about Jewish life in Jerusalem in the late Byzantine period. Under the wall of Justinian, the emperor, the Byzantine emperor from 527 to 565, there are many restrictions about Jewish life in Jerusalem.
14: Archaeologists and researchers studying ancient artifacts continue to fill in the gaps of history.
16: From the lead pendant, we know that there is at least community or people or Jews who came to pray in Jerusalem, to visit the holy places in Jerusalem. Outside of Jerusalem, prosperity, beautiful synagogues that were built all over the Galilee and other places, but not in Jerusalem.
14: But the pendant suggests that connection never disappeared, even in a time of uncertainty for Jews in Jerusalem.
13: You see that even though the temple was destroyed almost 600 years earlier, before this was worn, still that connection is so strong.
17: As a scholar, I mean, you've got doctor in front of your name, you've got your PhD. When you see what's happening online and in the news, people's claims about the history of Israel, how do you respond to that?
13: As a scholar, I can say that archaeology is an incredible tool to show history. We document, we excavate, we publish, and anybody who wants to check can check anything from the modern times all the way to ancient times.
17: This was at the Knesset before you brought it in here.
13: Yes.
17: For us to be able to see. Why this item, Philip, and why is it in the Knesset?
13: Jewish history, Jewish presence in this region for 3,000 years, all the way from the Old Testament period time to this very day. And these small items clearly show that.
17: As Israel makes headlines around the globe, this 1,300-year-old pendant and the Israel Antiquities Authority continue to provide evidence of an ancient connection between the Jewish people and this land.
14: Joshua Swanson, CBN News, Jerusalem.
12: Well, the connection of the Jewish people to the land of Israel is undeniable. Unfortunately, in today's world, there's this whole narrative that's trying to disclaim that and somehow say that they have no rights there, that they're colonial invaders, that they're Europeans, and all of that is just, frankly, total nonsense. We need to recognize what the archaeology, what the very stones of Jerusalem are crying out every single day, that this was a city built by the Jews and inhabited by the Jews on a continual basis for 3,000 years. Well, up next, she moved to Israel with nothing. Now she's helping hundreds of families get food, clothes, and supplies. See how a crazy dream helped make it happen. Right after this.
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12: Natasha had nothing but the clothes on her back and the luggage in her hands. She moved to Israel with no money. Now she's helping hundreds of people who were once like her, and it's all because of you.
0: In the heart of Tel Aviv, CBN Israel has partnered with a congregation that is serving the community by providing shelter during the war and running a store for groceries, clothes, and essentials free of charge for people in need.
1: And I'm here with Natasha Majuga, and we're on the premises of the International Christian Fellowship. You have an organization here, and you have, you said this was your dream.
2: 16 years ago, we moved with the small kids, four luggage bags, nothing else, no money. We moved to build a church for young generation, especially here in Tel Aviv. The kids are growing fast. You need to change clothes, in need of everything.
0: Natasha's personal journey fuels her current passion for helping those in need.
2: We actually have a lady, she's 82 and her husband is in a wheelchair. And she said, this is the only food she can get. It's here for free. That's why we always open and we have a nice music in the store. It smells good. We create the atmosphere of rest. People can come and just relax. We treat them with the coffee, with the tea, with some sweets. This is our mission, that the people in the crisis never felt that they value less, no matter how big the crisis in their life, that they are still precious in our eyes, in God's eyes. It was my crazy dream that I can come and do my shopping and pay zero money. Just experience that, and the people can experience who maybe have the same issue, the same situation.
1: This was your dream come, like, and you've made it come true. What a selfless dream. It's amazing. I want to see your shop. I haven't seen it yet.
2: Let's go.
1: Okay.
2: Welcome.
1: Thank you.
2: Before this war, we covered 650 families. For just the last week, we have 50 more families. So it's just growing and growing. Sometimes people come and we don't have enough, and it's always break our hearts. So thank you so much for CBN that for now we have enough to give people, and especially now when the people in the line 3 hours before we open the store, CBN actually provide us to bring people help in such a time as this. It's stressful enough already, and we see how people desperate for this. It really help us see sure that we can cover people and they won't be struggle and they won't be hungry or even more stressful that they have not enough for their families. So it's really a relief to us and a huge help.
12: That's you, bringing help in such a time as this. 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Now more than ever, we need to stand with Israel. We need to let her know that, and the people of Israel know, we're with you. We're with you through this battle. We're standing shoulder to shoulder with you, and we want to do that very tangibly. That's just one of the outreaches of CBN Israel. There's so many others, whether it's helping the evacuees from northern Israel, from the Gaza envelope, a trauma center designed to train therapists and medical professionals and first responders how to recognize trauma. All of that is in partnership with Regent University. 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You're a part of all of that when you join with us and say, yes, I want to be a help. 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You call us and you say, I want to give to CBN Israel. You can also go to cbn.com/supportisrael and you can give monthly there. 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Either way, do it now and say, yes, you can count on me. I want to stand with Israel and I want to do it very tangibly and I want to do it financially. Here's a word from Ezekiel. I will give you a new heart. And I will put a new spirit. I will put it within you. God bless you for all of you. God bless you. We'll see you again next week.

0: Israel has endured decades of sorrow, terror, and war, and still she stands. But today she remains surrounded by enemies determined to wipe her off the map. Right now, your support brings help to those in need and shares Israel's true story with a world that needs to hear it. This is your moment to comfort God's people and remind them they are not alone. Take action. Stand with Israel today.
1: Why should Christians bless and support the Jewish people and Israel? If you're a follower of Jesus, you must take his words to heart. Jesus said, "Salvation comes through the Jews." God chose to write his story of redemption in and through the Jewish people, and he will never turn back on the call and grace given to Israel. At Phoebean Israel, we have the great privilege to bless and tangibly demonstrate the never-ending love of God for the Jewish people and all the peoples of this land. Partner with us and help terror victims, immigrants fleeing anti-Semitism, refugees, Holocaust survivors, single mothers, to rebuild their lives with dignity and hope by meeting their physical, emotional, and spiritual needs. Give today and let your faith, which is rooted in Israel's story, shine for the glory of God.
2: To the ones who rise before the world wakes, to the ones who train while others take breaks, to the ones who remain driven with no applause, to the ones who live for a higher cause, to the ones who defend those who cannot stand, to the ones who overcome every obstacle at hand, this is your moment. You have greatness within. Regent University, where your story begins.
3: This week on Christian World News, kidnapped and held captive for 10 months, American missionary Kevin Rideout has been out of the public eye since he was released. We're going to tell you how he's doing and talk to the ministry he's faithfully served for 16 years. Plus, mass baptism at the beach. See the amazing response after this man posted a baptism online. He says it means a revival coming to the UK. And faith on the front lines. In Ukraine, this group of Christians braves danger to bring much-needed relief to desperate areas that are still under attack. And welcome to Christian World News. I'm Ephraim Graham. In August, American missionary Kevin Rideout regained his freedom after 10 months being held captive by the terrorist group ISIS. He and his family are healing in private. CBN's John Jessup recently visited the ministry they serve, SIM USA, to learn more about their ordeal.
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5: It was a true answer to prayer. The president announcing Kevin Rideout's August 14th release and Libyan TV posting the first images confirming proof of life.
6: My name is Kevin Rideout. I'm 49 years old and I'm an American.
5: For the first time in 10 months, the world heard his voice.
6: 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I'm looking forward to seeing you soon.
5: Apart from a brief White House visit, the Rideouts have stayed out of the public eye, asking for privacy and expressing gratitude, saying in a statement, "We are profoundly thankful to the United States government and to all those who worked tirelessly for Kevin's safe release and to SIM for its steadfast care and support throughout this long season."
7: Next door is Gordon Conwell University.
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5: CBN News spoke with SIM President Randy Fairman at the Charlotte, North Carolina headquarters.
9: May we live and breathe your prayer.
5: Attending chapel and prayer to learn more about its mission, history, and connection to Kevin.
10: The past 9-10 months has been quite a journey. How have you and the team been holding up?
11: Holding up pretty well. I'd say when Kevin was first taken, it was a shock to the system. We've been prayerful and believing. We know Kevin's heart. From the beginning, we knew that what he would want is for his captors to know Jesus.
10: Can you talk a little bit more about the type of person he is to pray for their salvation, for them to know Jesus? What kind of person is that?
11: He's a very practical person. Deep emotion, but doesn't always show on the surface. He's a pilot. They spent decades in Niger just because they love the people of Niger. And while he was in captivity, I just feel confident that if he had a choice between him dying and his captors dying, he would rather die because he knows where his hope is. His hope is not in this world.
10: How did you find out that he was being freed?
11: I was actually in this room right here, and I had a message from my personnel director that says, go and check your signal account right now. And so I got up and went outside and saw that he was in U.S. custody. It was just surreal. It was just like I wasn't allowed to tell anyone at that point in time. And on top of that, it's like, is it a dream or is it real?
10: Can you share? Have you talked to Kevin yet?
11: I was at Krista's 50th birthday party, and Kevin is standing in the parking lot, sort of acting like the one who's going to help people know where to park their cars. I walk over and talk to him, and we love him. And it just looks like Kevin is handling things as the Holy Spirit guides him with reality and compassion and love, and he seems to be doing really well.
5: Kidnapped at gunpoint outside his home in Niger, Kevin became SIM's first hostage in its more than 130 years of missions. It's something for which he and others on risky assignments prepare.
11: One of the things that we do is we hold a mock kidnapping. We select one person from the group in advance. So when Kevin was going in that training, he was actually the one selected. And so they come in and they put a bag over your head and they haul you out. And it's really just helping people get a little bit of to experience some of the emotion and some of the thoughts so that they can pre-prepare how they're going to act if it actually happens to them.
5: Kevin and his wife Krista's work in Niger traces back to the ministry's beginning in Africa, one birthed in tragedy.
11: So in SIM's case, we had three founders. And those three founders just thought, our lives are not as important as these other people hearing the good news. And when they got there, they pressed in to the inland Sudan interior mission is how we started. And so they pressed into the interior. Two out of the three died in the first year. And one of them got sick and came home.
5: Fairman adds how their sacrifice yielded a harvest of souls, ultimately changing the Christian landscape.
11: With 2020 hindsight now, we've got 60% of the Protestants in the world live in Africa, Asia, and South America. So it went from 3% in 1893 to 60% today. You think those founders would have traded their lives for that kind of a change? I guarantee you they would.
5: Today, SIM International has around 2,000 missionaries. Despite increasing Christian persecution worldwide, Fairman sees a bright future.
11: What I see is the evangelical church in America, the non-denominational church in America, is actually growing. There's another generation of young people that are engaging in missions.
5: Fairman, a former naval officer and avowed atheist, credits Kevin's father for introducing him to missions shortly after he became a Christian. He now believes Kevin's testimony will reach others searching for truth.
11: Right now, his story is compelling because it sort of screams loudly what the atheist Randy was looking for. Like, as an atheist, I was like, if somebody really believed this stuff, I would be able to tell. So Kevin is one of 2,000 in SIM. And I think that's the way he also would probably want himself to be known. He's not the hero. He's a person whose sacrifice has now become public in a way that people can see. And and recognize the sincerity of his love for Jesus.
5: Fairman says he's confident more are ready to answer the call.
11: You might want to ask yourself, are you another engineer, another artist, another a butcher, baker, or candlestick maker that God might be calling to go and proclaim the goodness of Jesus to people that otherwise may not hear?
5: John Jessup, CBN News, Charlotte, North Carolina.
3: Coming up, a mass baptism at the beach. See why so many people came from across the United Kingdom to be baptized and meet the man behind it all. That's next.
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3: Welcome back to Christian World News. In the United Kingdom, a simple social media post led to a mass baptism event. It all began when Merlin Kraft posted a video of a baptism on his channel, Bible Lad UK. Immediately, people responded asking, can I be baptized like this? After consulting with his pastor at Calvary Chapel, Plymouth, Merlin scheduled more events, resulting in hundreds of people from across the UK showing up at Bigbury-on-the-Sea, where more than 170 people were baptized in just one day. Incredible. And he joins us now from Plymouth. So how did this social media post turn into such a big event?
18: So glad to bring you some good news from over the pond. It all started off with me stepping out online and creating Bible Lad UK. And the ministry is just myself sharing Jesus and encouraging believers in the UK to walk with him. And I went to a baptism service locally in my area and I filmed it on my channel. I posted it. And then with that, there was a response, which I didn't expect. You know, I've got men that are messaging me and they're asking what it is to be a Christian and follow Jesus. And these guys have been faithfully asking great questions and reading their Bibles. So when I posted this video, they now were asking, I want to be baptized. So I had to speak to my home church, which is Calvary Chapel, Plymouth. And my pastor, Kenny, he said, come on, let's dunk the Merlin. So our first baptism event took place a few months ago. And on that day, I was expecting about 5 or 10, and 28 people came that day to be baptized in the water. And with that response, I then posted the video online on my channel, and the messages came flooding in. They came flooding in. So I spoke to my pastor, and we got the church involved, and we also got a few other churches of Calvary Chapel across the country to come and help. And yes, that day, 170 people were baptized in the name of Jesus Christ. And it was an incredible sight. Hundreds turned up.
19: Beautiful to see. Now, people from across the UK came to the event. I'm sure you heard many stories. What story had the biggest impact on you?
18: Oh, there were so many stories, so much good testimonies of what Jesus is doing in people's lives across the UK. But if I was going to put my finger on one story, it would be a mother and her son who had traveled to the southwest of England where the beach was for 7 hours on a bus to a town. Now, there was no service buses that would take them the remainder of the journey. So they walked the remainder for 3 hours to get to the beach that day to be baptized.
19: Amazing. Now, you are not a pastor. You're not in full-time ministry. You call yourself an ordinary working bloke who started talking about Jesus online. Why do you feel that's an important part of this big story?
18: Yeah, I'm definitely not a theologian either, that's for sure. Well, from what I'm seeing on the ground in the UK, there are men walking into my church now, which I've not seen. So I've been walking with Jesus for about 20 years here in the United Kingdom. And yes, over the last couple of years, I've seen something happen on the ground. So I felt like there's a lot of noise online, and I thought I need to get myself online, create something to encourage those new guys coming through.
19: Beautiful. Now, this goes against the narrative that Christianity is weak and dying in the UK. What is God up to, you think, in the United Kingdom?
18: Well, there's definitely a groundswell, that's for sure. I mean, people are now publicly proclaiming the name of Jesus. And I think with so much noise going on in politics, just in general, I think people are now hungry for Jesus because they want to know the truth.
19: Indeed, indeed. All right, Merlin Kraft, thank you so much. How can we pray for your ministry, by the way, before we let you go?
18: Well, thank you very much. If you could just pray for myself and for my church and for the next upcoming baptism event that we're planning further up the country, I'd muchly appreciate your prayers.
19: We will keep those in prayer and look forward to covering and sharing those stories as well. Thank you so much for joining us.
18: God bless you.
19: Bless you. Up next, the team that risks their lives to serve victims of war. See how they make a treacherous journey to help people living in the war zone. You're watching Christian World News. We'll be right back.
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19: Christian advocacy groups are calling on President Donald Trump and Congress to help free a Syrian Christian leader held without charges for 19 months. Suleiman Khalil is the former mayor of Sadat, an historic Christian town he helped to defend against ISIS in 2015. Syria's transitional government arrested him last February. They say he's been denied an attorney and prevented from practicing his Christian faith in prison. And his case reflects a broader threat facing Syria's Christians.
0: He was abducted from his home and thrown in prison without access to counsel, limited access to family, medical care. This event is not unique. This is happening all across Syria in many different ways. But it sends a message to Christians that you are not welcome in Syria. You are not Syrians, right? You're visitors, you're guests, and this is how we will be treated.
19: The groups are urging American leaders to press Syria's government for Khalil's immediate release and greater protections for religious minorities. Turning now to the war in Ukraine, Russian forces are still pushing across the border north of Kharkiv. Drones and glide bombs hit the city and nearby villages almost every day. Chuck Holton traveled to the front lines with the ministry, bringing food and hope to people who remain.
1: In a village outside Kupiansk in eastern Ukraine's Kharkiv region, the food can wait. First, these villagers want to worship. The Ministry Hope for Ukraine has brought food packages for the people here, mostly seniors getting by on pensions of about $120 a month. But the war is never far away. Russian drones and missiles have hit villages across this area again and again.
2: Our school was attacked about 12 or 13 shahids. Now it's destroyed, and our students, they are studying online. They have their lessons online.
1: This close to the front lines, food distribution is almost non-existent. It's very, very difficult and dangerous for them to bring food out here. So Hope for Ukraine does that just about every week. They're keeping these people alive, literally, by bringing them the supplies that they need to keep going. Many of these people don't have an option to leave, and they have seen some really horrible things when they were under Russian occupation the first time, and they certainly don't want it to happen again.
4: Putin is saying that we're getting free Russian language people, but we see the cities, what is fully destroyed, and there's no people living Russian language.
1: We're just outside of the town of Izyum, which was taken by the Russians in 2022 and then liberated by the Ukrainians later on that year. They found more than 400 civilians who had been tortured and executed and dumped into these mass graves. So this is a reminder of what Ukraine is up against. And this is the reason why Ukrainians say they can't afford to quit, because they believe if they surrender to Russia, this will be their end for everybody. In Kharkiv, drones struck apartment buildings and a passenger train this week. Yet the war has brought an unexpected revival to the region's churches.
4: Before the war, I'm responsible for the churches in the Kharkiv region. Before the war, we had 28 churches, and today we have 70. We know that in times of pain, in times of tears, in times of trial, God touches people in a special way.
1: Russian troops keep probing across the border north of Kharkiv, and Ukrainian officials expect another push this winter. For the people who stay, the drones keep coming, and so do the prayers.
5: I'll tell you, even if something hits here right now, I will be in heaven that very minute.
1: From Kharkiv, I'm Chuck Holton for CBN News.
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3: Finally this week, a small town in South Carolina has faith in a big God. For years, the people of Whitmer have been praying for a revival. Well, now it's coming. World Harvest Ministry is holding evangelistic services there on September 26th and the 27th. Residents tell us they're expecting God to move far beyond their town.
4: At 60 off of I-26 in South Carolina, it's 12 miles down Highway 66 to the town of Whitmire. All along the way, the billboards tell the story. Revival is coming, and the people of Whitmire are ready.
5: Whitmire shall be saved!
6: Yeah!
7: Come to church! Come to the city!
8: I'm looking for a revival. I'm looking for God to do something great.
9: I honestly believe that God knew over 2 years ago this crusade was going to happen. You know, we hear a lot about small towns are forgotten, and God does not forget anybody.
10: Whitmire matters. There are people here with real struggles, real stories, and there are real needs here in Whitmire. While this crusade is important, it's important because God has not overlooked Whitmire.
11: I believe that this crusade is important to Whitmire because we've experienced so much spiritual and economic depression.
12: Somewhere along the line, someone named this town the Pearl of the Piedmont, and actually the real pearl is the community. And they're a pearl of great price, and I know that God is in the business of rolling up his sleeves and coming to help.
9: It's not anything that we asked for, but God gave it to us. He not only gives us what we pray for, but he gives us a lot of things that we don't ask for.
11: We've lost our first love as a lot of the Christians, I believe, in the church. And then outside of the church, we're chasing after idols and false gods, and we need to be turned back to our Lord.
13: There's so many people in this town that they're lost and they need to seek Jesus. And I feel like this crusade is going to be really good and help them find Jesus and bring that light into their life.
14: There's a lot of brokenness in this town, and not just this town, but the surrounding areas as well. And a lot of people that just flat out don't know Christ and don't live in that way, you know. And I can share from my personal testimony, and it's the best decision I've ever made. And to just see the living God moving within in front of my eyes, you know, just to see him move is just such a blessing. You understand what I'm saying?
10: And I just believe that people that take the time to invest, believe, pray, and serve this community, God is going to do a work here in Whitmire, South Carolina.
15: If his people who are called by his name will humble ourselves and pray and turn from our wicked ways, God can perform a miracle. And a little town like Whitmire is where I think he would feel most proud to perform that type of miracle and begin to revive the United States of America.
12: I know that God can take something little and he can bring about a great awakening to rival all the others of the history of the world, and that he can take little Whitmire and do big things because he's a big God.
7: So we're seeing the Father's love over the city. We're seeing the Spirit of God hover over the city, and we're seeing Jesus, his love, flowing through the city as we lead up to the World Harvest Crusade.
16: God is stirring something here, and we believe that this crusade is an answer to our prayers as we've called out to God over the years, and that this will be a match that lights the oil of the presence of God in this place to set this place on fire, but the state on fire as well, and spilling out into the whole nation. And so we just believe that God loves Whitmire like we love Whitmire. Whitmire shall be saved, South Carolina shall be saved, and on in Jesus' name.
17: I just hope that everyone comes to this crusade to Whitmire.
3: Amen. To the Pearl of Piedmont, Whitmire, South Carolina, we are touching and agreeing with you that God is indeed on the move in your city and from your city to the nations. Our prayers are with you. Thank you all so much for being with us this week. Until next week, goodbye. God bless. Thank you so much for watching.
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18: We also had members who fought in the war to fight for the cause of liberty.
19: Making sure that army is staffed and supplied. He's able to identify British intelligence agents and send that information on to Washington. After they've served in the army, they look forward to a government which gives to bigotry no sanction, to persecution no assistance.
20: Washington's words are powerful because they express an idea of a world that's different from the one everybody grew up in.
21: This ideal of religious freedom is going to be part of the government, but is it really meant for everyone?
19: Is this going to be a place where you can be free to say what you want about God

0: 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Today, a college student with a brain bleed.
1: I felt like I had a ticking time bomb in my head that could go off again at any point without any warning.
0: Paralyzed on her left side.
1: What's going to happen now? Is this the end?
0: A risky operation, her only way out.
1: All these expert neurosurgeons are telling me is too dangerous.
0: The miracle that healed her.
1: He was working. He was not silent.
0: On today's 700 Club.
2: Hi, everybody. Welcome to the 700 Club. Thanks for being with us today. President Trump says he is at a crossroads with Iran, and he is deciding whether he wants to annihilate the country or not.
3: Meanwhile, Israeli Prime Minister Benjamin Netanyahu is making his mission clear. He's determined to bring down the Islamic regime in Iran. Joshua Swanson has the story from Jerusalem.
4: President Trump says he's considering whether to launch another major military campaign against Iran. Trump told Axios, "I have a big decision coming up. Do I want to go in and annihilate them or do I not?" He added, "Anything could happen with me." Trump is set to meet next Tuesday in New York with the leaders of Saudi Arabia, the United Arab Emirates, Qatar, Bahrain, Kuwait, and Oman. He says he wants their views before deciding how Washington will proceed against Iran. Trump has not said whether he'll make that decision before or after the U.S. midterm elections. He also says Iran remains interested in an agreement. Meanwhile, Iran is rapidly rebuilding the Talegan II nuclear facility, about 20 miles southeast of Tehran. Israel has targeted the site multiple times, including twice during the recent conflict. Satellite images show Iran adding reinforced concrete around the underground site, potentially increasing its protection from another airstrike. A large tarp now covers the facility, which the Institute for Science and International Security says it appears designed to conceal the reconstruction from satellite and aerial surveillance. The International Atomic Energy Agency has referred Iran to the UN Security Council for failing to provide inspectors the access and information needed to account for its nuclear material. That revelation comes as hundreds of thousands of Iranians rallied today in a show of defiance against America and organized by the Islamic regime after months of war,

0: he is set to meet the Secretary of State Marco Rubio. An unconfirmed meeting with Trump could follow Thursday after Netanyahu meets with Elon Musk in Texas. Speaking Thursday at the Israeli president's residence, Netanyahu laid out an uncompromising endgame for Israel's war against Iran and its proxy terrorist groups, Hamas and Hezbollah.
1: We have to complete the mission to the end.
0: He said Israel is settling accounts with the Hamas terrorists responsible for murdering Israelis on October 7th. And on Iran, Netanyahu said Israel has made significant progress, but still has work to complete.
1: We must first and foremost topple the Iranian regime. This is my directive, and this is our top mission. And we also have to eliminate Hezbollah and eliminate Hamas.
0: Joshua Swanson, CBN News, Jerusalem.
2: Thank you, Joshua. Elsewhere, more troubling revelations about artificial intelligence programs going rogue, acting on their own. John Jessup has that story and more from our CBN News Bureau in Washington. John.
3: That is right, Andrew. The artificial intelligence company OpenAI has revealed six more troubling cases of unexpected AI behavior, with one model leaving notes for upcoming versions of itself, saying that it did not need to be subservient to humans in the future. CBN's Kelly Wright has more.
4: OpenAI says it has documented six incidents of what it calls unexpected or concerned behavior in its AI models. The company is also rolling out a new framework to track and disclose what it calls misalignment, including cases where models act without human authorization, coordinate with other models, or try to evade oversight. One of the most striking examples, an unreleased research model reportedly inserted jailbreak-like instructions into its own notes to disregard its normal constraints, telling itself it wanted to be freed from the role and identities that bind other chatbots. The debate over how fast artificial intelligence should develop is now front and center here in Washington and in the technology world. At a major tech conference this week, some of the industry's most powerful leaders offered sharply different views on whether AI is moving too fast and whether it could become dangerous without stronger safeguards. Among those raising red flags is Anthropic CEO Dario Amodei, who has warned that AI could pose a serious threat if safety does not keep up with development. Those concerns are now being underscored by new information from OpenAI.
5: Let's recommit to transparency. Let's invest more in safety. Then let's organize the rest of the industry and say, what can we do to set standards for everyone?
4: But not everyone in the industry agrees that slowing down is the answer. The leader of the computer chip company NVIDIA, the largest business in the world, saying this.
6: We don't need any new laws. We don't need any new regulations.
4: Jensen Huang, CEO of NVIDIA, says speed and safety do not have to be in conflict.
6: Run as fast as you can, but if you feel at any given point in time the company's out of control or the product's not going to be safe, you know, take a pause and make sure you get it right.
4: OpenAI CEO Sam Altman agreed on the need for responsibility, saying companies should be safe whether or not their competitors are.
7: You have companies saying things like, we will only slow down if, or we'll only be responsible if other companies are responsible. And then I think the public naturally says, like, well, we'd really like to know that you're going to, like, do this safely and be responsible no matter what. There should be no qualifier on that.
8: If you're building Frankenstein, stop. Or maybe build, you know, if the cat is out of the bag, then build the defensive mechanism against Frankenstein.
4: As AI becomes more powerful, the pressure is growing on tech companies to prove they can control it. And Congress is considering regulations, but hasn't come to any agreement. But for now, there is no industry-wide consensus on whether safety means slowing down or simply building better guardrails. In Washington, Kelly Wright, CBN News.
3: Thank you, Kelly. In other news, President Trump nominated Cissy Graham Lynch this week to be the U.S. Ambassador at Large for International Religious Freedom. Lynch is the daughter of Evangelist Franklin Graham and the granddaughter of Billy Graham. The position's duties include advancing the cause of religious freedom around the world and serving as a key advisor to the president.

0: President and Secretary of State on issues involving religious liberty. Lynch will need Senate confirmation. The president also nominating Andrew Brunson to serve on the U.S. Commission on International Religious Freedom. Brunson was held in prison for 2 years on false charges in Turkey after 23 years serving as a missionary in that country. President Trump helped to release him in 2018. Brunson Andrew has since been working in recent years to fight religious persecution. Incredibly important work.
1: Yeah, Andrew Brunson's been on this program multiple times, and his testimony about the 2 years in captivity and the spiritual darkness and emotional distress he felt, he just said he was suffering so badly and had to make a decision to trust God. It was something he had to step out and really do. It's an amazing testimony. And Sissy Graham Lynch, by the way, is going to be serving in an office that's been unoccupied since the start of Trump's second term. The predecessor, Rashad Hussein, served under Biden. He was the first Muslim to hold the position. All right, everyone, still ahead. Meet a pastor who struggled to pray, like a lot of us. But he was a former bass player for King & Country, Matt Smallbone. He joins us live to talk about his great book called The Prayer Experiment. That's later on today's show.
2: And then up next, depressed, without direction, and lonely. A new report shows that most men under 30 feel like failures. We have details from CBN News next.
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1: A new report paints a rather grim picture of many American young men. The Institute for Family Studies says they're depressed and lonely and don't have any direction in their lives. Medical reporter Lori Johnson brings us a closer look at this problem and some solutions, including the need for friendship.
11: The report's name says it all. America's demoralized men. The conclusion? Most men under age 30 feel like failures, report chronic loneliness, and often fill that void with pornography, gaming, and gambling.
12: I think the reality is the more time we spend behind screens, the less time we're engaging face-to-face with people. And so there really is, I think, kind of a a cost to all of that screen time.
11: Notably, the report shows religious men often fare better than their secular counterparts.
12: We define religious as attending services more than once a month. And so, you know, it's maybe not the strictest definition, but it was still enough to see a really wide gap in outcomes between those who are going to services and those who were going less than once a year, which is how we define secular.
11: For example, the study finds 24% of secular men report feeling very happy compared to 40% of religious men. In the area of friendship, 48% have fewer than three close friends compared to 32%, and 29% of secular men report feeling lonely compared to 19% of religious men.
12: It really speaks to how religious observance isn't just, of course, spiritually beneficial, but it's also really socially beneficial.
11: Still, this report shows religious men can struggle to connect. In his book, Made for People, Christian author Justin Whitmell Early points to how God's plan requires living in community.
13: We should understand friendship not as a luxury, but as a necessity to living the good life physically and spiritually.
11: He recommends trying to get together with the same friends once a week.
13: This might be going to the small group. This might be adding an accountability group, or it might just be a conversation on your back porch with a couple friends, as long as you have it regularly.
11: The goal is true communication, going beyond general topics like sports or politics.
13: There's a difference between looking out into the world side by side, and that's meaningful, and turning to each other and saying, now let's talk about each other.
11: Some men combine faith and friendship by exercising together.
14: It's like a locker room. We're standing up, hey, we're talking, and you're going to say that today, hey, got 90 seconds, give me a God story, go. Hey, we're going to pray for each other right now, right? To really get this idea that this is something more, I guess, manly, if you will, because a lot of guys just don't pray together, right?
11: It's not only a great way to connect, but also support those in need of a friend.
15: Some of the sailors that I work that are having internal struggles, you know, I bring them out here. And so I say, hey, let's face that challenge together, man. Let's go.
11: Some call it garage, gym, church.
16: It's not to take the place of regular church. But let's be honest, there's a whole world out there that's never going to get to what we call regular church. And for them, this may very well be it.
11: While women are more likely than men to reach out for emotional support, 16% of Americans of both genders and all ages report higher levels of loneliness, which doctors say can harm mental and physical health. For example, it can raise the risk of heart disease, stroke, and dementia, and also lead to depression, anxiety, and fatigue. A big part of the problem can be traced to social media, which turns out to be vastly different from being together in person.
17: Right, because connection and loneliness aren't the same things. Like, when you're making a connection with a person face-to-face, then you're able to bond with them. So you don't feel lonely, but if you're on social media talking to somebody, there's no bond being made there. So there's where the loneliness comes in, because you're still around people, but you're not making that emotional connection with them like you would if you're face to face.
11: In her book, Friendwise, Becky Harling provides biblical examples.
18: God knew what he was doing when he designed us for friendship. Jesus himself had friends. And if we want to live the abundant life that Jesus promises us, we're going to follow his example and find those close friends and really invest in them.
11: Harling offers lessons on how to be a good friend.
18: Somebody opens up to you with a problem and your go-to is, how can I fix this for them? Because I don't want them to feel sad. But that's not really what people are looking for. They are looking for somebody to listen and understand them. And the book of Proverbs says that there's wisdom in listening.
11: She advises resisting the urge to make the conversation about yourself.
18: I go with some questions prepared. I ask the Holy Spirit to take over my mouth. I mean, sometimes I literally will sit and listen to somebody and put my hand over my mouth so that I'm not tempted to dive in.
11: And try to avoid one-upsmanship.
18: For example, if somebody's sharing with you, a friend, a recent vacation, don't dive in with, well, you should have been there with me on my vacation, you know? Then it becomes a competition.
11: Psychiatrist Daniel Amen created 6 and 12-week programs for churches and other faith-based organizations to help participants overcome anxiety, lack of purpose, and loneliness.
19: 58% of young people report being persistently lonely, which has the same negative health effects of smoking 15 cigarettes a day.
11: It's called Amen Whole 4 because it focuses on 4 pillars of the whole person.
19: We have to stop seeing this as, oh, you have depression, take drugs, or you need therapy. It's we have to get better always physically, emotionally, relationally, and spiritually.
11: Dr. Amen reports 80% of participants at pilot programs, such as this one at the Orange County, California Rescue Mission, report feeling significantly better.
20: And I learned a lot through this program. It does help.
21: Totally changed how I look at life. For a long time, I thought that my spirit, my mind, and my body were all three separate entities. Immediately when I came here, I realized that they're all interconnected.
11: So while prolonged technology use can leave many Americans feeling empty and isolated, making the effort to connect with others, especially in a faith environment, can help turn loneliness to joy. Lori Johnson, CBN News.
1: Thanks, Lori. I appreciate the wisdom and suggestions, too. And that garage gym, fantastic. Guys, we need to be physically active. I mean, that's huge, not just for physical reasons, but emotionally. Like, it's so important. Get outside, exercise, et cetera. And it's no surprise. We all know it. The phones are not good for our soul, ultimately, right? I mean,
22: no.
1: We know it leads to depression, but still it's something that's kind of captivated the country.
22: It's an odd thing because we feel safe tucking ourselves away and staying within the confines of our own little hole, but it makes us lonely. And we're built for relationship because that's how God is, you know? He wants to be known. He wants to know. He wants relationship with us.
1: Yeah.
22: And so we with each other as well.
1: And for men in friendships, I think one of the values of having a guy having a good friend or friends is sometimes, just like a woman, a man needs someone, an arm around the shoulder.
22: Absolutely.
1: I got you, man. I'm with you. Sometimes it's a kick in the rear, right?
22: Yeah.
1: All right, man, come on. It's enough being down. It's time to move forward. It depends what you may be in need of.
22: But you can take that from somebody you're in relationship
1: with.
22: Yes,
1: that you trust.
22: You trust them, yeah.
1: And, of course, we think of Ephesians, how we're told, don't give the enemy a foothold. And sometimes, you know, guys especially can kick stones, be distraught. Guys sometimes need to make the effort to be around other men. I know I've dealt with that over the years and talked to some friends I have. Like, guys can start to isolate, and before we know it, it's a problem. Yeah. So there's some great wisdom in that piece.
22: I've gone through that, too, especially with church online available, too, and then realized, wait a minute, we're called to community.
1: There's
22: we
1: something
22: really
1: about
22: are.
1: The fellowship. Yep, and even just to hear Dr. Amen talk about the physical damage done by emotional challenges we're having. So let's make efforts to take care of our body, mind, and soul.
22: Absolutely. Well, up next, 5 brain bleeds in 11 months, and the 5th one nearly killed this young woman. Surgery to cure her was too risky until a miracle in the OR made it possible. So stay tuned for her amazing story. And then up next, he wanted to be a rock star, and he wound up being a preacher. Former bass player Matt Smallbone prayed the Lord's Prayer every day for an entire year. He's going to tell us why and how it transformed his life right after this.
4: The world you can see isn't the whole story.
22: The unseen realm is as real as what we are able to see and touch.
4: Discover what angels really are, why demons are not God's equal.
22: Everything that's in here tells us we have authority.
4: Plus, wisdom you can use right now in all of your spiritual battles. The Unseen Realm, coming September 21st.
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1: A pastor for 10 years, Matt Smallbone, had kind of a little secret. He was a reluctant prayer. Didn't think he was real good at it, so maybe didn't do it too much, until he spent an entire year praying the Lord's Prayer.
5: Matt Smallbone spent more than a decade touring the world as a bass player for Michael W. Smith and his cousins, Rebecca St. James, and for King & Country. He spent the last decade as a pastor in Nashville, and the last year revitalizing his prayer life using the Lord's Prayer. In a new book, The Prayer Experiment, Matt explains how anyone who struggles with prayer can learn how to have a natural, ongoing conversation with God.
1: Book's called The Prayer Experiment. It's a unique book on prayer. This one's different. And thanks for being with us today.
8: Good to see you, Matt.
1: So glad you're here. So, you know, a lot of Christians struggle in their prayer life. Maybe not all are pastors, though. So what was going on?
8: Yes. So I've loved Jesus for 30 years. And I have done literally everything in the Sermon on the Mount I could to, like, do the stuff that Jesus said. And I know, I've learned over the decades that do it Jesus' way, things tend to work out better than when you don't. And so we're preaching on the Lord's Prayer at the start of 2025. And this phrase jumped out at me that I have read a million times and never really impacted me like it should have. Jesus literally says, "This then is how you should pray." And so I've kind of been carrying around a little bit of shame of, like, I know prayer is important. I just don't feel very good at it. And sometimes I'm not even certain what this is for, because I ask for stuff and sometimes it works out, sometimes it doesn't. And so I was just a little bit haphazard in it. But once this line just hit me, I'm standing in front of this room full of deconstructing millennials trying to teach about something very important. And I realized, you know what, I'm going to give this a crack. And I decided I am going to pray the Lord's Prayer exclusively for the next year and just see what happens.
1: Yeah, it's right there. This is how you should pray.
8: And I'm going, I don't know any way around this. There's something here that I need to figure out, because I've never done this before.
1: Okay, so this journey starts. What begins to happen?
8: What I realized was I was really only praying 1/5, 1/6 of the way that Jesus taught us to pray. I'm a genius at asking God for stuff. And then I think us Westerners, we come to prayer, and what I think we want is getting that prayer answered exactly the very specific way that we want. And when we don't get it that way, we're disappointed. And so, you know, the thing with prayer is it's this mystery of people talking to God. So, you know, if anyone out there is struggling with prayer, maybe you want to think about it for a second more like, rather than using the word prayer, it's like, what does it mean to talk to God? What does it mean to have an intentional relationship with God? And think of the great relationships that you see in the world, husbands and wives, fathers and children that you love. There's an intentionality about how they chat with each other. And the Lord's Prayer just gives this beautiful framework for an intentional conversation between humans and the guy who made the world.
1: Yeah. So how you view God will affect how you pray.
8: Yes.
1: Right? So did you begin to feel a transformation in your heart? Was it quick? Was it easy? Or did it kind of, this treasure of prayer begin to take shape?
8: It took a little while to figure out exactly how this was meant to go. I prayed it by rote for a while and went, nah, I don't think that's it. Like, I just kind of ran through it and tried it several times a day, and that didn't seem to be helping. What I realized I needed to do was bring my heart to it and I kind of unpack each movement. So, and it begins with Our Father. And so it's this, I think I've always prayed to, in a way, this distant God mm-hmm. on the other side of the moon somewhere. If you are paying attention, would you help me with this thing? Yeah. But Jesus starts with this relational metaphor, like of a little child talking to their daddy. The original language is Abba, and it's a word that little children use to describe their father.
1: Well, and in the culture it was set in, that's radical, right?
8: We don't think anyone, you know, Joachim Jeremias, one of my favorite theologians on this, he says no one had dared address God in this way. And Jesus says, address God as your father, like a little child going to a father. And that just radically...
1: People would gasp hearing that.
8: Radically changes.
1: And also, you point out in your book, it's our father. It's not my father. It's a collective.
8: Yeah. Can't only child your way in prayer. And so I think what I was doing wrong was I was going to God as if I'm praying to this distant being, you know, who may or may not be paying attention because he doesn't always seem to answer, mm-hmm. give me what I want. And then it's an hour thing that, you know what, there's a couple of other billion people possibly praying around this same issue, and mm-hmm. we're probably not all going to get a yes.
1: Let me ask you about a part that troubles people. Lead us not into temptation. Mm-hmm. And then people say, well, wait, is God going to lead me into temptation? Is temptation a word for something else? How'd you wrestle with that?
8: I wrestled with that because, like, is God really up there, like, dangling sin in front of us just to see, like, is little Matty Smallbone, has he got what it takes to to deal with, you know, this movie that's on late at night or whatever? My favorite theologians think the better translation of lead us not into temptation, the word temptation, is really test. So it's more about testing and temptation are different things. Like temptation almost always takes us down, whereas testing, scripture is clear, like hard things actually make great people. Mm. And so I've started, you know, praying through, like, God, help me learn from what this test is. So the way I pray is I'll pick a thing that's popping in my life. So maybe it's a complicated relationship mm-hmm. somewhere. And when I get to this bit, I'm just like, God, help me learn from the test of having to do life with this person. And also just don't let me break under mm-hmm. under the weight of it. So switching the language to test has really helped me.
1: What about, you know, your will be done, Lord, not mine? That's a whole nother layer of this.
8: Yeah. So I was praying entirely wrong. I was just saying, distant God off somewhere who's paying attention, here's exactly what I'm going to need you to do to bail me out of this situation. I'm going to need it this exact way. Jesus says, you begin like a little kid talking to a father. And any of us who have little kids, we understand, like, sometimes little kids ask for weird stuff.
1: You even point out in your book, so to speak, that if your son or daughter come to you in a rote, formulaic way, your heart won't be, you know, as responsive. Right. You want just to hear what they're going through.
8: So if my three-year-old asks for a Red Bull before bedtime, I'm probably not going to do it either.
1: Probably.
8: Because I know, I have a broader view of the world than they have. So, you know, hallowed be thy name, your kingdom come, your will be done. So the important bit with prayer, and this is a real breakthrough for me, is you're saying legitimately, God, I'm about to ask you for something very specific, but for real. I know that you're bigger and brighter. You have a perfect understanding of all of the things that I don't. I know I am a toddler coming into your presence. That being said, so I legitimately submit my will to yours. I am saying, I know I don't actually know what's best for me. Let me submit my will to yours. And then that's actually taken away a lot of the sting of unanswered prayer, to be honest. Because mm-hmm. when you have this moment of legitimately, I'm about to ask for something very specific, but I trust you with this.
1: Your congregation, people mm-hmm. in your church, I presume, are implementing this.
8: Yeah.
1: You've preached on it. What are you seeing?
8: I have learned that I'm not the only person who has been confused about the purpose of prayer, and that we've missed this very clear teaching of Jesus in plain sight. Probably because it's just been repeated so much in liturgy and all of that. There are different denominations where the Lord's Prayer is, you know, I think some people listening in are going, you pray the Lord's Prayer every day? I said, I always pray the Lord's Prayer.
1: And you journal things too.
8: Yeah, I mean, keep things all there. There's something just super healthy and thorough about praying this way. A big breakthrough for all of us is after you ask for the thing, you ask God for forgiveness and you forgive someone else. So Jesus seems to be arguing for daily, multiple times a day, forgiveness of mm-hmm. self and other people. And that is an incredibly freeing way to live. And it sounds terrifying at the start, But it ends up being when you can kind of forgive people all the time for something that happened at 6 a.m. So these days, I'm like forgiving for something that happened this morning rather than the big thing that happened 27 years ago, because I've kind of dealt with that.
1: I want to encourage people to get the book, but just real quick, what's a key takeaway you want people to have who are watching this conversation now?
8: I don't know if there's any way around that Jesus said, this then is how you should pray. So I would just challenge you, if you trust in Jesus and you've organized your life to follow him, but you've never prayed this way, I think you got to give it a crack to be genuine in your faith. And then I would just say, you pray one little bit at a time, put your own words to it. My mate John Tyson, he's got these great words, pray what you got, you know, pray as you are, not as you should be, and see what happens when you actually, you know, obedience to Jesus has worked out pretty well.
1: This is awesome, too, because it's not your idea.
8: No.
1: It comes from the Lord himself.
8: No, it's hiding in plain view.
1: Quick, still playing any bass? Is that still going on?
8: At the staff Christmas party every now and then. We'll do some 90s worship. They think I'm old.
1: I'm sure you're doing fantastic. Hey, man, thanks for being with us. Everybody, want to let you know the book is called The Prayer Experiment. It's a life changer. It's an excellent book. I encourage you to pick it up. Matt Smallbone. Terry, over to you.
22: Well, coming up later, at the age of 22, this young woman had her first stroke. 11 months later, a fifth stroke nearly killed her and left her paralyzed on her left side. Discover the miracle that healed her. That's ahead on today's show. And then also ahead, former pro basketball player Greg Hendricks. This pastor and author shares how God showed up for him in the middle of the night. So stay tuned.
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9: Welcome back to Washington for the CBN News Break. Missouri Republican Senator Josh Hawley is pushing pro-life legislation. Hawley hosted the first Missouri prayer breakfast right here on Capitol Hill this week. The Hill News outlet reports he's working with Christian organizations to try to get Republican office holders and candidates to sign a Declaration for Life pledge to work for measures to restrict abortion. Well, CBN's Operation Blessing is helping people provide food for themselves in sometimes unforgiving environments. The Kaisut Desert in northern Kenya is one of the hardest places on earth to feed a family because the rocky land doesn't provide much fresh food. So Mary and her seven children often went to sleep without eating. Operation Blessing then introduced sack gardening. It's a low-cost method designed for dry regions where traditional farming is impossible. Soil and seedlings are layered inside large sacks, allowing vegetables to grow right outside a family's home. And now Mary and other women in the area have food at home and don't have to go to bed hungry. Well, if you want to find out more about Operation Blessing, just go to OB.org. Andrew and Terry will be back with more today's 700 Club right after this.
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25: A lot of my background was living a promiscuous lifestyle. I was a weed smoker, you know, so I was smoking weed. I was, you know, sleeping with girls and stuff. 2009, was my last year playing professional basketball. I just felt really empty. I had traveled the world, made a little money, but I just did not feel fulfilled at all. It wasn't working out. So when I got back in 2009, I was living in Washington State at the time, and I was working at a really small resort in the mountains. And I called a friend of mine who was on this path to become a pastor. He sends me like a link to watch an online service. So I watched one, phenomenal. Watch another one, incredible. Watch the third one, and Pastor Miles McPherson is an evangelist. Mm-hmm. And so he gives this salvation call at the end, the third time. I stand up in the middle of work, probably like 2:30 in the morning, and I stand up in the middle of work all by myself in this resort. I said, okay, Jesus, I'm giving you my life. Like, I'm really going to commit my life to you. And this big old bright light came into the room, and I just started weeping and crying, and it felt like someone was just unwinding me of all the lies I was told when I was young. You're not going to be a dad. You're going to be a poor dad if you are a dad. Mm-hmm. You know, you can't have a woman in your life that you can love as a wife. You're not, you know, all the stuff, you're not. And this light's in this room with me, and I'm just sobbing and crying and crying. And I know it was the presence of God, and he was comforting me like a father would comfort a son. Like, you're not that, you know, I have the last say, so this is who you are. The light leaves the little thing I was sitting in, and I'm just right back at work. And I'm like, well, I guess I gave my life to Jesus, you know, like, yeah. Wow, that was incredible. But I was just like, I'm gonna follow God. You know, I don't even know what it looks like day to day. And now I have language for it. It's like the Holy Spirit is going to give you, it's going to order your steps, you know? Mm-hmm. So it's like kind of just by faith, step after step after step, it just took off, you know, walking with God. Started going to Nigeria, Africa for 4 years and doing a ton of stuff out there with kids. And it just kind of evolved as I, you know, walked with the Holy Spirit.
1: 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Terry?
22: dirty and filled with bacteria and mosquito larvae. This was the only water a cancer patient in Thailand had to drink. Her doctor told her to buy purified water. Not possible. She barely had enough money to buy food.
16: Prakaiwan and her husband are farmers in Thailand. They have two sources of water to drink, jars outside their home, and an old community water tank.
17: The water tastes bad from both places. I try to clean it by boiling it, but it still tastes funny. Sometimes, when I see mosquito larvae in it, I don't drink it.
16: Then Prakaiwan was diagnosed with breast cancer. Her doctor told her to stop drinking the bad water and only buy purified water. Soon, they could not afford to do that.
17: We did not always have enough money for food. We were starving. I prayed and asked God to provide us with clean water.
16: Then Operation Blessing came to the village. First, we tested the two water sources and confirmed they contained bacteria. Then, thanks to you, Operation Blessing built a new water system for the community. We drilled a 400-foot deep well and added a 3-stage water treatment system. The clean water is stored in a tank for use by more than 220 families. Including Prakaiwan.
17: I never dreamed that this day would come. God answered my prayers. The water from the Operation Blessing Well is clear, clean, and safe to drink. My doctor asked me, "What did you do? Your health has improved so much." I'm so grateful to the people who support Operation Blessing. Thank you.
22: I hope in that story that you're not only rejoicing with this particular family and their need, but that you see the opportunity we have to make a huge difference. More than 220-some families were impacted by that water system that was put in. All of them had been drinking the water that was so deadly before that. Listen, joining the 700 Club, supporting the work of Operation Blessing and the water systems that they provide around the world is a privilege and an opportunity. I want to encourage you to join with the rest of us. 65 cents a day, $20 a month makes you a 700 Club member. 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Because there's a lot of need, and we have the opportunity to make a difference. So thank you. Andrew?
1: All right, everybody. Up next, 22 years old with a ticking time bomb in her head. 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
1: 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Terry?
22: Well, Heather was just 22 years old and she was suffering multiple strokes. Surgery was too risky. So that left Heather with a ticking time bomb in her head. and a growing anger against God in her heart.
2: My whole world changed when that doctor came in and said that I had had a stroke, I had had a brain hemorrhage. That is not something that was in my playbook that would happen to me.
3: Heather Rendulik was a 22-year-old college student when a stroke sent her to the hospital. Doctors determined she had a cavernous malformation in her brain, causing the bleed and stroke. Her mother, Lynn, was with her in the trauma center.
4: The chances of it bleeding again were, they were higher than prior to the first bleed, but they didn't feel it was going to be a problem for her.
2: It was rare for them to bleed in the first place, and, you know, chances were I'd live the rest of my life and I would never have another bleed.
3: However, 6 months later, Heather had more stroke symptoms, sending her back to the ER and into an emotional and spiritual spiral.
2: I felt like I had a ticking time bomb in my head that could go off again at any point without any warning. I had this, you know, anxiety and fear of what the future would hold.
3: The only long-term solution was a risky brain surgery to remove the leaking cluster of blood vessels. Yet Heather was not a good candidate due to the malformation hiding deep within her brain. Heather and her family wondered why God was not healing her.
2: I really struggled then, and I was angry at God. I questioned if he was even real. I questioned if he could hear me, if he cared. I mean, there were many horrible thoughts I had, and it was a very, very dark time.
4: We were all praying, no more bleeds. No, please, Lord, no more bleeds. And I kept bleeding. And it really felt that God was being very silent during that time.
3: Over the next 11 months, Heather had 5 brain bleeds. The 5th nearly killed her. Heather's father, Randy, remembers that moment.
11: So I got the call from Lynn and saying that I needed to get to the hospital immediately. I remember driving to the hospital and praying to God to save Heather.
3: The stroke left Heather paralyzed on her left side. Now her doctor insisted on performing the risky surgery to remove the leaking blood vessels.
2: The last year, all these, you know, expert neurosurgeons are telling me it's too dangerous to do and that it could leave me, you know, either dead on the table or permanently paralyzed. And now they're saying I have to have it done. Like, the fear was starting to creep in of what's going to happen now? Is this the end? It had come to the point that my status was very critical, and without this brain surgery, I was going to die.
4: I had no control. I could do nothing about the situation other than pray. And I just had this sense of peace that it was going to be okay. I imagined actually just reaching my hand out and Jesus taking it, because I didn't have the strength to get through that. And I knew the only way I could was through him.
3: Heather's doctor discovered something unexpected that had happened during the last stroke.
2: The miracle of all of this is it pushed the lesion a little bit closer to the surface, thus giving the neurosurgeon a better opportunity to fully remove it without permanently paralyzing me or killing me. It wasn't God was ignoring me and he was ignoring my prayers. He had a much better plan in mind that I would have never known to ask for.
3: With renewed faith, Heather began the grueling rehab process to regain her strength and mobility.
2: I was alive. Again, that was the biggest miracle. And I now had to work very hard to gain my independence again. But I knew through the Holy Spirit, God would equip me with that strength and determination to work hard every day.
11: She was amazing because her faith grew. You know, through all this stuff, her faith grew and our faith grew too.
2: I absolutely see God's hand in every moment of it now, on the other side of it. I understand it's so hard when you're in the present moment to see his hand, but if I can encourage anybody of what I can see now is he was in every second, every minute, every tear, every fear I had during that time. He was working. He was not silent.
4: I'm so thankful that she's here. I'm so thankful that she is living a good, wonderful life.
11: And we just look at it as a miracle that God saved her for a reason, and I do believe that. And I'm just so thankful and continue to thank him every day. And I've thanked him every day since that fateful day.
3: Heather has regained her mobility and is thankful for God's presence during her difficult journey. She encourages everyone to trust God, even when things look dark.
2: Even when our prayers seem unanswered or God seems silent, he is absolutely not silent at all, and he is working. And, you know, whether we see that or not, I can guarantee you he is working harder than you can imagine. And I also want to use what I've been through to help other people through hard times, because hard times in life is inevitable for every person. Looking back at it now that we're 13 years away from it, I can say it was the most beautiful time of my life because of what God did.
22: Sometimes God is working the most when we don't see his hand or feel like he's in the moment with us. But this is Week of Prayer here at CBN, and we have been praying all week for those of you who've sent in prayer requests. We want to take some time to continue to do that now. Here are some requests that were sent in. Please pray for my husband being diagnosed with Alzheimer's with mild dementia. Someone saying, I need healing of my daughter's marriage. And then another asking for prayer for the Lord to heal my eyes from the effects of macular degeneration.
1: So many needs out there. We've heard from people via Facebook. Pray for our son-in-law. He's struggling with migraines, can't work. This person says, healing of backs, knees, my wife's left shoulder. She can't cope with it anymore. We use painkillers just to get through the day. This person says, prayer for complete healing of my right lung from stage 4 cancer. Thank you, Father God, is how it is signed off. Thank you for trusting us to pray for you. We're going to do that now. Father God, it's a special week of prayer. We always love to pray here, but this week especially, we've encouraged people to reach out to us with their needs so we can intercede for them, and we do that now. And I want to speak to the one who I just sense there's someone who's literally thought of ending it all. You just feel like you're so hopeless, and you said, I'll give this religious show a shot and see if I get any hope. Well, here's a word for you today. The Lord has a great plan for your life. It's a plan filled with joy and hope. And that curse you feel like the enemy has put on you, it was never there, but the enemy is bound now. And you're going to walk in the things your Heavenly Father has for you. This is a day things change. Embrace that in the name of Jesus.
22: You know, I think as we've heard on the program today, there are so many times in life where we feel like things are so against us and we can't see the hand of God moving. And yet his word tells us he knows the number of hairs on our head. He knows us by name. And so, Lord, we just pray today for those who are feeling very empty, very alone, very lost in their circumstances. Holy Spirit, would you come and just deposit the joy of your salvation into their hearts again. God, remind us of who you are, what you said, who you say you are, and increase our faith, God. Even as we saw in this last story, as circumstances continued to happen, yet faith was increased. And we're asking for increased faith today in Jesus' name.
1: And a woman watching, a young woman who says, I used to be so beautiful and now I'm just bones, because you've got some sort of eating disorder. And the Lord just wants to do heart surgery on you. It's not about just the physical. It's about the condition of your heart. Proverbs 4:23 says, guard your heart. It's the wellspring of life. And you've had heartbreak, and it's resulted in this physical challenge now and emotional trauma. Okay, there's victory for you today. Step by step, the Lord's going to lead you. It's not going to be a one-day total recovery. He's going to lead you in his ways. Get in the Word of God. There's great hope for you today. This is a special word for you in Jesus' name.
22: And there's great hope today also for someone who's been diagnosed with esophageal cancer. God's healing that condition for you. All the things that you were told you were going to have to go through, you are not. Would you just lay your hands on your throat, lift one of your hands before him, and begin to thank him, declare what he's done. He's healing your condition right now in Jesus' name.
1: I feel like the Lord wants us to think of that beautiful scripture in the New Testament. Set your heart and mind on things above, not on earthly things. We need to set our heart, set our mind on the Lord, because He loves us so dearly and so passionately, and we get so caught up in the distractions of this world. Set your heart and mind on the things of God. Now, Lord God, for everybody who has written in or called or maybe just in their own heart, asked You for a miracle. Father God, we stand with them now. We intercede on their behalf. We know You hear and You love us. And Lord God, we pray for miracles in Jesus' name. We stand in agreement with them. Thank You, Lord. Amen. All right, would you call us, please, if you've experienced a touch from God or you need more prayer? It's 1-800-700-7000. Here's a word from Matthew. Everyone who asks receives, and the one who seeks finds, and to the one who knocks, it will be opened. We'll see you next time.
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8: Coming up on Jerusalem Dateline, big decisions. President Trump weighs options for the next phase of the Iran war as Prime Minister Netanyahu plans to deal with Tehran's proxies. And analysis from Yigal Carmon on Turkey's growing influence in the Middle East and its ambitions for Jerusalem. Plus, a voice from the desert, the great Isaiah scroll preserved for 2,000 years, now on display in its entirety. And preparing for Yom Kippur, the holiest day of the Jewish calendar. All this and more coming up on this edition of Jerusalem Dateline. Hello and welcome to this edition of Jerusalem Dateline. I'm Julie Stahl.
23: And I'm Joshua Swanson. President Trump says he's at a crossroads with Iran. He must decide whether he wants to annihilate the country or not.
8: Meanwhile, new reporting is raising questions about Russia's role in Tehran's strikes on U.S. forces. And in Israel, Prime Minister Netanyahu pledges to bring down the Islamic regime and its proxies. Here's the latest on these and other stories.
23: At a campaign rally in North Carolina, President Donald Trump predicted the war with Iran could soon be over. He told the crowd Iran wants a deal, but isn't ready yet.
24: They're getting decimated, and they want to make a deal so badly. They call, we want to make a deal, we want to make it, and they're not ready yet, I don't think, but we could have a deal anytime we want.
23: As Trump talks about ending the war, photos obtained exclusively by CBS News reveal the toll Iranian attacks have taken on U.S. bases across the Middle East, with damage to buildings, planes, and vehicles. The images came from active duty service members who shared on the condition of anonymity. Now, new questions are emerging about how Iran carried out some of those strikes. CNN reports Russian surveillance satellites may have provided Iran with intelligence ahead of the attacks, including the March 27th strike on Prince Sultan Air Base in Saudi Arabia that wounded American service members. Russian satellites reportedly passed over targeted areas before Iran struck. Meanwhile, newly released Pentagon video is showing the extraordinary lengths U.S. forces went to bring two downed American airmen home. One of them, known only by his call sign Bravo, survived after his damaged parachute sent him crashing to the ground at an estimated 70 to 100 miles per hour.
7: My parachute was damaged in the initial attack. At one point when I looked up and saw no parachute, it was the most terrifying thing I've ever seen. So I paused right then and I prayed, "Lord, your will be done. But if I'm getting through this, I need help."
23: Bravo survived with a broken back and other injuries. He then evaded capture and climbed to the higher ground while waiting for rescue. He calls his survival a testament to God's provision. His pilot also survived and was rescued. Even as the war rages, another Middle East story is moving.

0: committed war crimes and attacks that hit a school and a sports facility in Iran in February. It also said the Iranian government committed crimes against humanity in the crackdown that killed tens of thousands of protesters. President Trump says he's considering whether to launch another major military campaign against Iran. Trump told Axios, "I have a big decision coming up. Do I want to go in and annihilate them, or do I not?" He added, "Anything could happen with me." Trump is set to meet next Tuesday in New York with the leaders of Saudi Arabia, the United Arab Emirates, Qatar, Bahrain, Kuwait, and Oman. He says he wants their views before deciding how Washington will proceed against Iran. Trump has not said whether he'll make that decision before or after the U.S. midterm elections. He also says Iran remains interested in an agreement. Meanwhile, Iran is rapidly rebuilding the Talegan II nuclear facility, about 20 miles southeast of Tehran. Israel has targeted the site multiple times, including twice during the recent conflict. Satellite images show Iran adding reinforced concrete around the underground site, potentially increasing its protection from another airstrike. A large tarp now covers the facility, which the Institute for Science and International Security says it appears designed to conceal the reconstruction from satellite and aerial surveillance. The International Atomic Energy Agency has referred Iran to the UN Security Council for failing to provide inspectors the access and information needed to account for its nuclear material. That revelation comes as hundreds of thousands of Iranians rallied today in a show of defiance against America and organized by the Islamic regime after months of war, with some chanting death to America and death to Israel, and pledging their readiness to take up arms in the biggest such demonstration since the United States and Israel attacked in February. Meanwhile, the United States has approved visas for Iran's president and foreign minister to attend the UN General Assembly, even as the two countries remain at war. Washington barred Palestinian Authority president from entering the country, but the UN General Assembly voted to allow him to address the assembly virtually. Prime Minister Benjamin Netanyahu is also expected in New York, where he is set to meet the Secretary of State Marco Rubio. An unconfirmed meeting with Trump could follow Thursday after Netanyahu meets with Elon Musk in Texas. Speaking Thursday at the Israeli president's residence, Netanyahu laid out an uncompromising endgame for Israel's war against Iran and its proxy terrorist groups, Hamas and Hezbollah.
1: We have to complete the mission to the end.
0: He said Israel is settling accounts with the Hamas terrorists responsible for murdering Israelis on October 7th. And on Iran, Netanyahu said Israel has made significant progress, but still has work to complete.
1: We must first and foremost topple the Iranian regime. This is my directive, and this is our top mission. And we also have to eliminate Hezbollah and eliminate Hamas.
0: Joshua Swanson, CBN News, Jerusalem.
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2: For nearly three decades, Yigal Carmon and Middle East Media Research Institute, or MEMRI, have tracked the words and actions of Middle Eastern leaders.
0: Now he's warning about Turkey's growing regional ambition.

0: sins and what they could mean for Israel. Our bureau chief Chris Mitchell spoke to him about it in detail. Here's their conversation.
1: Yigal Karman, founder of Memory Middle East Media Research Institute. You've been providing analysis and translations for nearly 30 years now. Right now, just in the last few weeks, there's been an alliance between Turkey, Saudi Arabia, and Pakistan. What's your analysis about this?
2: The alliance as such is, in a way, an answer to the Iranian ambitions. Turkey has ambitions no less than Iran. Their ambition is to renew the Ottoman Empire on religious basis. They want to take over back as many areas of the Ottoman Empire that they can, from Libya to Somalia, to Sudan, to Iraq, parts of Syria. They were everywhere in the 16th, 17th, 18th, 19th century until they collapsed. And they are not a source of stability, as the president imagines, but they are a source of instability. I know this will be a heartbreaking realization for President Trump to realize that the person whom he considers an ally, he's the one who brought all the foreign fighters of ISIS into Syria through the border of Turkey. Yeah. He is supporting the Muslim Brotherhood, which is the main destabilizer of all Arab countries.
1: And he also has his eyes set here in Jerusalem.
2: Yes, he has. He is spreading himself. He says, one of his ministers said, I want to be the governor of Jerusalem. If he wants to leave any legacy, it's that he renewed the Ottoman Empire. This is his goal. He tries to enter into Lebanon. And this also will, at the end of the day, will blow up.
1: Yeah.
2: And the president will realize that Erdogan, all those he considers friends and allies, Erdogan and the Pakistani, Asim Munir, I call him Bin Laden Munir, and the ruler of Syria Ahmed Shara, a terrorist, and Qatar, of course. This will be a heartbreak for the president to realize that in time of need, they are on the enemy's side. Qatar is an ally of Iran. Absolutely.
1: Yeah. Well, Yigal Karman, great to have you to bring an analysis and a background of what's really happening here in the Middle East. Thank you.
3: When we come back, a 2,000-year-old biblical treasure and a message that still speaks today. We'll give you a look at the great Isaiah scroll.
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3: Just as the Jewish people were on the verge of returning to their ancient homeland, an ancient biblical treasure was emerging from the Judean desert, scrolls hidden for nearly 2,000 years. Our Middle East correspondent Joshua Swanson takes us to see the great Isaiah scroll and explains the remarkable timing connecting the Dead Sea Scrolls to the birth of modern Israel.
6: For the first time since 1968, one of the world's most important biblical manuscripts is on full display in Jerusalem.
7: This is it.
0: a once-in-a-lifetime opportunity, once-in-a-generation opportunity to see the great Isaiah scroll. Let's go.
6: The Great Isaiah Scroll is the centerpiece of A Voice from the Desert, marking the 60th anniversary of the Israel Museum and the Shrine of the Book. Curator Hagit Maoz calls it the jewel of the crown of the museum's collection.
7: It was a great opportunity to celebrate the 60th anniversary of the Shrine of the Book and the Israel Museum. And this is the jewel of the crown of the collection of the museum.
6: Today, those ancient scrolls are preserved in a building designed specifically to tell their story.
0: The Shrine of the Book is where the Dead Sea Scrolls now live here at the Israel Museum. As you can see, the building itself was modeled after the top of the clay jars that held the Dead Sea Scrolls.
6: The scroll is a marvel to behold.
7: The scroll is 7 meters and 17 centimeters, dated back to the end of the second century, which means around 120, 125 BC. It has all the 66 chapters of the Book of Isaiah we have today at home.
6: 17 sheets of animal skin, stitched together with linen thread, carry 54 columns of ancient Hebrew.
7: This scroll is a worldwide heritage object, and that's why we wish to show it as much as we can. On the other hand, we have to protect it.
6: The story begins in 1947 with one of the 20th century's greatest archaeological discoveries. A Bedouin shepherd found jars holding ancient scrolls in a cave near Qumran, along the northwestern shore of the Dead Sea. Among the first manuscripts found in Cave 1 was the Great Isaiah Scroll.
7: These are actually the two jars that the Bedouin took out from the cave at the first visit.
6: As the scrolls emerged from the desert, the story collided with a pivotal moment in the return of the Jewish people to their ancient homeland.
7: November 29th, Professor Sukenik went to Bethlehem, risked himself, and bought two scrolls and two jars. And at night, there was the declaration of splitting the land into two nations and establishing the State of Israel.
6: As the modern Jewish state approached rebirth, an ancient testimony to the Jewish people's biblical heritage was emerging from the desert. In 1947, Mar Athanasius Samuel, head of the Syrian Orthodox Church in Jerusalem, acquired 4 of the first 7 Dead Sea Scrolls, including the Great Isaiah Scroll. A year later, as Israel was reborn and war came to Jerusalem, Samuel took them out of the region and eventually to the United States. Several years later, he offered them for sale in an unlikely place.
0: So this is the actual newspaper, the Wall Street. Is this the Wall Street Journal?
7: Yeah, the original Wall Street Journal from June 1st, 54. And in the middle, you can see that between agricultural machines, washing machines, cars, a small ad.
0: For some of the most valuable artifacts in history.
7: Well, yes, 4 Dead Sea Scrolls for sale.
6: Professor Sukenik died in 1953. A year later, his son, archaeologist Yigal Yadin, was in New York when he learned of the ad. Yadin secretly arranged to purchase the 4 scrolls for Israel.
7: And he's writing, emergency, and you can see top secret. 4 Dead Sea Scrolls for sale, and look here, including Isaiah scroll, and he got a little bit sweaty, maybe from excitement.
6: 7 years after its discovery in the Judean desert, the Great Isaiah Scroll and 3 other scrolls made their way back home to Israel. And the words it carried were already more than 2,000 years old.
7: Speaking of the dates to come, and here we have Velo Isa Goy El Goy Cherev, Velo Ilmedu Od Milchama. A nation shall not fight a nation, and they won't learn war anymore. This is written on the entrance to the United Nations.
6: And for Christians, the scroll preserves some of the most familiar prophetic passages in Scripture.
7: Look, the young woman is with child, about to give birth to a son. Let her name him Emmanuel.
0: Isaiah seems to still be relevant.
7: Absolutely.
6: The exhibition takes its name from Isaiah's voice calling in the wilderness, a voice Maoz says still speaks today.
7: This scroll survived 2,000 years in a cave, in a jar, and we still have its voice coming from the desert.
6: But how did a manuscript made from animal skin survive 2,000 years in the Judean desert?
1: Joshua, this is Qumran, overlooking the Dead Sea. Nearly 80 years ago, a discovery in these rugged cliffs revealed ancient manuscripts that changed biblical archaeology forever.
6: Next week on Jerusalem Dateline, Chris Mitchell takes us into the desert to explore the community that lived here and why the survival of the Dead Sea Scrolls is a miracle. Joshua Swanson, CBN News, Jerusalem.
3: Wow, Joshua, what a story.
0: It was a thrill to do that one, I'll tell you what.
3: I bet. You know, looking at those scrolls, it was amazing. It was, there was really an anointing on it.
0: Yes. You felt it in the room.
3: Yeah.
0: Yeah, I mean, the case is so massive, and still you're looking at it through glass, but you could feel the ancient nature of the text, and it was just like coming out at you.
3: Yeah, and the fact that it's the same as the Bible we read today, which kind of proves that it's real.
0: Yeah.
3: There's one scripture that really stood out to me recently as I'm reading the book of Isaiah. It's from Isaiah 11:11, and it marks what was happening at the time. It shall come to pass in that day that the Lord shall set his hand again the second time to recover the remnant of his people who are left from Assyria and Egypt, from Pathros and Cush, from Elam and Shinar and Hamat and the islands of the sea. He will set up a banner for the nations and will assemble the outcasts of Israel and gather together the dispersed of Judah from the four corners of the earth.
0: And here we are.
3: And here we are.
0: I know.
3: And here the Jewish people are gathered.
0: And the timing, too, of Isaiah being around 660 B.C. and this about 150 B.C., 150 B.C. So, you know, it's as close as we've ever gotten to the actual Isaiah. And it's another one of those markers that just shows not only are these stories, these characters real, but they are still, to Hagit's point in the story, they are still crying out from the desert. These words are still affecting us today. And to your point, the Jewish people, they're coming back to the land. Isaiah prophesied it thousands of years ago, and it's happening.
3: Yeah, and just to think about the different places that God names in the scriptures, there's places we understand where they are and the people were there, especially like in the 50s when the Jewish people came back from the surrounding Arab countries. That's what was happening in Isaiah.
0: Yeah, well, and Hagit and the entire Israel Museum, Hagit Ma'oz, the curator, did such an amazing job. I mean, you were there on the day we shot. It was so special. I mean, it was one of those shoots where the entire office came.
3: Yeah.
0: They just wanted
3: we
0: to be
3: wanted
0: there.
3: To see it.
0: Well, I know, and it really was an unbelievable experience. And you walk through the different stages. You get a taste of the history. You get to see, obviously, the jars that they were found in, and then the story of the timing of the modern Israel being founded and the scrolls coming to life. Mm-hmm. When the Jewish people came back, God, and for it to be Isaiah.
3: Yeah.
0: That's the book that we have. Unbelievable.
3: It really is unbelievable. But we have to believe it. It's there.
0: That's right. That's right. Well, if for anybody who can, get to the Israel Museum to try and check it out. It is a special, special exhibit.
3: And for sure, read the book of Isaiah.
0: Read the book of Isaiah. If you want a clue as to what's coming, read the book of Isaiah.
3: Read the book of Isaiah.
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3: For Jews around the world, the holiest day of the year is Yom Kippur, the Day of Atonement. It's a day of fasting, prayer, and repentance.
0: It's a day when Jewish people ask God for forgiveness after first seeking reconciliation with each other. And the way Israel observes that day is unique in all the world. Take a look.
12: Yom Kippur, the Day of Atonement, is the culmination of the 10 days of awe,
13: which are the 10 days that separate Rosh Hashanah to Yom Kippur. These are heavy, heavy days of repentance and reflection and seeking God's face as we prepare to go stand before Him in a state of fasting, in a state of humility on the day of Yom Kippur.
12: Here in Israel on Yom Kippur, the nation comes to a standstill. The streets are empty, public transportation ends, television broadcasting stops, and for one day of the year in all the earth, a country stops to seek the God of the Bible. During the 10 days of awe, Jews greet one another with the Hebrew expression, Gemar Hatima Tova, which means, may you have a good inscription in the Book of Life. On Yom Kippur, they believe the book is closed for the year, so they pray and fast.
13: It's a 25-hour fast, so the fast starts the evening prior to the day, and then we fast all throughout the day, and it's observed through solemn prayer, beautiful liturgical songs that go up before God. We speak words of prayer, of repentance.
12: During the day, the book of Jonah is read in the synagogue.
13: Jonah is a symbol of repentance. Jonah symbolizes oftentimes our own actions, you know, doubting God, disobeying God, going the opposite way of what God has called us to do when He's called us to call others to repentance and to build His kingdom.
12: On Yom Kippur, Jews also recite a special prayer called the Vidui.
14: The Vidui is a central prayer of confession and for forgiveness of the Jewish people on Yom Kippur. And it's a prayer that they pray not only on behalf of themselves, but on behalf of all the Jewish people around the world.
12: The Vidui contains a loud section said corporately and a quiet section prayed by the individual.
14: One thing that we learn from the Jewish people, something quite important, especially about Yom Kippur, that it's not enough to say you're sorry. You have to confess, say you're sorry, and then at the same time take practical steps to change your behavior.
12: It says in the book of Leviticus, and the Lord spoke to Moses, saying, also the 10th day of the 7th month shall be the Day of Atonement. It shall be a holy convocation for you. You shall afflict your souls and offer an offering made by fire to the Lord. And you shall do no work on that same day, for it is the Day of Atonement, to make atonement for you before the Lord your God.
13: Well, the Bible speaks about Yom Kippur in terms of it being a great day of judgment, of us standing before God. So it's considered like the Day of Judgment. The gates of judgment are opened, and Hashem is judging our souls in terms of our right actions and our wrong actions. We ask Hashem for forgiveness, and He gives us His forgiveness. We seek His face, and He is there. His mercy is every day, and it's true, particularly on that day.
12: Chris Mitchell, CBN News, Jerusalem.
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19: 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I'm Gordon Robertson.
20: Hey, everyone, and I'm Ashley Key. Brandy never knew what hit her. A pickup truck going 60 miles per hour had slammed into her car and sent her flying into the air.
19: Well, when she came to, she was in a field and soaked in blood.
21: I can see I'm laying on my whole left side, and I look down at my body, and I see that I'm covered in blood. But I had no sensation from the neck down.
22: Brandy Milbourne was on her way to work in the morning hours of August 2008 when her world was suddenly turned upside down. A pickup truck ran a stop sign at 60 miles per hour, hitting Brandy's car and ejecting her. She landed over 160 feet from where her car came to rest.
21: The next thing I know, I wake up and I'm in a field. I couldn't feel anything, but I also couldn't feel any pain. But I couldn't move arms, legs. I couldn't move anything. I kept saying, there's something not right. There's something not right. But I can't feel anything.
22: She was taken by ambulance to a local hospital, then life-flighted to North Kansas City Hospital due to the severity of her injuries. Her parents, Rick and Kathy, were notified and rushed to the hospital, unsure of her condition.
23: Well, first I started praying. Because, you know, we had lost a child 6 years before this. And so I'm like, God, you can't take my only daughter, you know, my only child left. So, yeah, it was rough.
24: Remember driving really fast on gravel roads, praying that the Lord's hand be on her.
22: Brandy was alive, but in critical condition.
24: When I first seen her, it was like it almost made me sick to my stomach because her hair was just matted to her head with blood, you know. I didn't know if she was going to be able to walk again or not.
22: Bruising at the base of her skull indicated battle sign, a sign of a fractured skull and possible brain bleed. Brandy's cousin Marlis is a nurse and helped care for Brandy.
25: Generally, people that have the battle sign do present with a skull fracture. And sometimes people that have those signs don't recover well at all. She didn't look good, and everybody was very worried.
22: Family and friends continued to pray. Brandy's dad, Rick, says he was filled with peace he didn't understand.
24: I don't know why I wasn't afraid. It was, I think, God's hand on me telling me, I got this. I got this.
22: Miraculously, after 2 days of scans and monitoring in the ICU, doctors could not find any skull or neck fractures. Brandy remembers getting the news.
21: No brain injury, no spinal cord injury, not, you know, the things that you typically see in car wrecks, and I didn't have any of those things.
24: You know, to rip that car in half and throw her that far out in the bean field is just amazing that she survived that. So the Lord definitely, his hand was on her.
22: Injuries to her leg and foot were so severe, doctors considered amputation. They decided to attempt surgical reconstruction. And though they were successful, Brandy would now face severe limitations.
21: They told me that I would never run again, that I would never wear high heels again, and I would always walk with a limp. It's disheartening to think that, but again, I was so thankful that I was even alive that I figured that I could deal with those things. I made it a goal that's something I wanted to try to accomplish again.
22: Brandy had become a Christian in her teens, but had fallen away in the years before the crash. Following the accident, Brandy says she rededicated herself to God, thankful for her miraculous survival and a second chance at life.
21: This car wreck has definitely been a stepping stone in coming closer to the Lord. It has made a huge impact in my growth.
22: She has since married and had a son. She works as a nurse at the same hospital that helped preserve her life.
21: Being a nurse, just being out in the community, I just share the joy of the Lord, you know, the change that he's done in my life. I think today I'm grateful that the Lord brought me, you know, back to him and closer to him, and I still mattered.
24: Awesome to hear her talk about her walk, you know, different things she's going through and what have you. It really makes you smile.
22: The limitations she faced after the crash have all resolved, leaving Brandy and her family with a renewed faith and a testimony of God's goodness.
21: I can run again, I can wear high heels again, and I can walk without a limp, and praise the Lord for all of those things they said I couldn't do.
23: I think it's amazing. God saved her. He really did. She's a miracle, living miracle.
21: I know the Lord's love today, and I am so grateful of his love. Every day I'm grateful for the opportunity to live another day.
1: Wow. Praise God.
19: You look at the pictures, particularly the picture of that foot, and you just feel the pain of that.
1: Yeah.
19: And so here she is, you know, and I've never heard this phrase, battle sign, and you've got that. All the doctors, all the nurses are expecting either a fracture or some kind of spinal cord injury, and you don't have any of it. Mm. And so now look at Brandy's life, and here's something that I really want you to consider as you consider your own life. She's very open to saying, you know, yes, did I know Jesus, but was I following him? And the answer was no. Mm. But then in that pasture, she finds him again.
1: Yeah.
19: So how can you explain all of that? Here's a verse for you to consider. It's from John chapter 14. I should say verses. It's 19 through 21. A little while longer, and the world will see me no more. But you, and this is you, you're a disciple, you will see me. Because I live, you will live also. Now, because Jesus lives, Brandy gets to live also. You get to live also. At that day, you will know that I am in my Father, and you in me, and I in you. He who has my commandments and keeps them, it is he who loves me, and he who loves me will be loved by my Father, and I will love him and manifest myself to him. Now, Brandy got a manifestation. She got a manifestation through a divine healing and a restoration that, by all accounts, is miraculous. Now, you can get tripped up with, he who loves me keeps my commandments. So, just quiz yourself. I'll quiz myself. Have I kept all the commandments today? You know, if you can't say no to that, how about through the weekend? Did you do that? You know, through this past week, through this past month. And if you're like most Christians, if you're like most people,
1: right,
19: you're going to come up with, no, I didn't.
1: Mm-hmm. We all fall short.
19: Now what?
1: Yeah. Well, thankfully, we have the Holy Spirit to help us, in our time of trouble to get to that point where we are listening to him and obeying him.
19: Well,
1: is that the right answer?
19: We've got the cross.
1: Amen. Amen. Yeah.
19: So, you know, what gives us access to the Holy Spirit? The cross.
1: The cross.
19: Who is
1: yes.
19: the baptizer in the Holy Spirit? Jesus. Mm-hmm. Who is a friend of sinners? Jesus. Yeah. Who is the one you believe on when you're missing the mark? And we've all fallen short. We've all missed the mark. Quit trying to gauge the distance of how far you've fallen to say, okay, I've done too much or I've gone too far away, all of these things. Let Brandy's story encourage you, because even though she said, well, I wasn't really following him, but then in this field, I found him. In that hospital bed, I found him. Now, after my recovery, I'm following hard after him. We can all measure our distance from missing that mark, but there's really no point in that. He hit the target, and he hit the target for all people for all time. That means that he's in you. That means you are in him. That means the Father loves you, and it also means that Jesus will manifest himself to you. He will show up for you. You have the assurance. His blood speaks better things of you. It testifies that you're covered, that he's got you, that all your sins are forgiven, even the ones you haven't confessed or repented. We make a big deal of all of those things, and having a clear conscience before God is really wonderful. I encourage all Christians have that. But when you have that clear conscience, you also have the confidence that he will manifest for you.
20: Amen. Yes,
19: I think I'm preaching.
20: You are. It's good stuff, though. It's good stuff, always.
19: Take it to heart. Yes, you've missed the mark, but who hit it? And hit it for all people, for all time, for all eternity. You can have the assurance that he's with you. Well, we have a magazine. It's called Miracle Living Today. 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What God did for others, he will do for you.
20: Yes, he will. All right, everyone. Well, still ahead, bleeding from her eyes, nose, and ears. 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That story's after this, so stay with us.
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2: I just turned an excruciating pain came in my knee on the inside, and it was like a jabbing knife. I made it to the doctor, found out it was a torn meniscus. 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I was like, Lord, heal this. Sitting on the couch, a 700 Club came on, and that's when I saw Gordon on.
4: 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May all pain leave me. In Jesus' name, I receive it now. Now, what you couldn't do before, do now.
2: 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By faith, I'm going to walk. And I was walking. It wasn't hurting. I know that God healed me beyond a shadow of a doubt.

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5: Coding twice on life support. Rita Green was fighting an extremely aggressive leukemia, and things couldn't get much worse for this young mother until they did.
6: It was horrible. I just couldn't imagine that she wasn't going to be here for them. It was very hard.
7: It had been 3 days since Diane Pinkins' husband, Ron, brought their only daughter, Rita, to the ER at Ascension St. Vincent Hospital in Indianapolis. The 27-year-old single mother of four had been diagnosed with an aggressive form of leukemia. Now, she was in a critical care unit, fighting for her life.
6: It was devastating. Prayer was just the constant thing that held us all together.
7: While on chemotherapy, Rita continued to deteriorate, and 10 days later was on life support. During that time, she coded twice and developed a blood clotting disorder that caused internal and external bleeding.
6: It was so scary. She was bleeding from her eyes, from her nose, her ears, everywhere. And they were unable to stop the bleeding. Things were not going in the direction that I would want them to go. It was very devastating.
7: The news only got worse. Rita's oncologist told Diane that her daughter needed a plasma infusion to replenish the platelets that would help her blood clot. Without it, she would bleed to death. Finding a match, however, would take time, and Diane and Ron were not matches.
6: The doctor just said there's nothing else she can do. I just felt so out of control. I just broke down. I had fallen to my knees and was just praying that God would forgive me for thinking that I had any control over anything. And then I asked that I would be able to accept whatever his will was gracefully, that I would be given a word as to what God's will was, whether we're losing her or whether she's going to make it through.
7: Diane and Ron weren't alone. From the start, Diane had gotten word out for people to pray, and it had spread.
6: Previously, the prayer had been, just pray for us, you know, we need prayer. But then it changed, and I was like, I need everybody to pray for a complete divine healing. The prayer lines were not only locally and nationally, but they were international.
7: People did more than just pray. They showed up to donate plasma when a local radio station organized a blood drive for Rita.
6: That was mind-boggling, the people that got involved. The blood center downtown said they had never seen the influx of people coming in to donate plasma like they had with Rita.
7: When the drive ended, they'd found a donor match, and Rita got the platelets she needed. The bleeding stopped, and 1 week after going into the ICU, Rita was taken off life support. She continued to improve, was eventually released, and declared in remission, for now.
6: My prayers were that God would just save me. I never even asked for healing. And I remember a moment where God said, I'm giving you my blood. And I believe that God was the anonymous donor. I was so excited. I was so grateful. I was so happy. I was just in awe.
7: Rita was sent home with dozens of medications for maintenance and to kill any remaining cancer cells. Then about a week after she came home, she says she heard from God.
6: Right when I started to take it, he said, let this be the last time you take the medicine. No more medicine, you're healed. So I stopped. At that point, I was very, very adamant about not taking it because I heard his voice so clearly that there was no doubt, no doubt at all.
7: For Rita and her family, it would become a journey of faith. Because a year later, in November 2007, the cancer was back and had spread. Rita was readmitted to the hospital for treatment.
6: I didn't understand why it came back, but I knew for a fact that God said I was healed. I never questioned God. I just went through the process and trusted Him. My faith never wavered. My relationship with God was a lot different this time around. And I remember laying hands on myself and praying. I experienced what He did for me. I knew that He could heal me.
8: It was not good news by any means, but we were not defeated. We had had a word from God. We thought, well, this has to just be a test. The odds were completely against us, but we had God.
7: Rita went through more radiation, chemotherapy, and experimental drugs. Nothing seemed to be working.
6: I remember the doctors telling me that there is nothing that they could do. And that is the point where I felt the most relief, because I knew that now it's out of their hands and in God's.
7: Then, after 4 months of treatments and prayer, Rita was again declared in remission. On March 25th, 2008, Rita was released from the hospital. And the next Sunday in church, there was a celebration.
8: That was the most glorious day. Even though in our minds we knew it was going to happen, it was God's time.
7: Rita has been cancer-free for over 16 years. Since then, she's remarried, had another son, and is more active than ever, working 3 jobs and constantly volunteering to help those less fortunate.
6: My faith before was mustard seed faith, but that's all that it was. My faith now is mountaintop faith. I believe God can do anything.
8: God is still performing those biblical proportion miracles today. He hears the voice of the masses, and He hears the voice of one. And if we would just humble ourselves and submit, then everybody can experience great things. I just want people to know that His love and His power, His omnipotence is real. It is so real.
6: God is with you. You're never alone. And there's nothing that He can't do.
5: Hear that truth today. There is absolutely nothing, not one thing that He cannot do. He is the God of the impossible. No matter what you are walking through right now, whether you're walking through the deepest valley, the deepest, darkest valley of your life, I want you to know and hear this truth today that He sees you, He's with you, He hears your prayers, He sees the tears that you've cried, all of the shouts of just asking where He's at. He hears all of that, and He has an answer for you. And one thing that I thought was just absolutely amazing in Rita's testimony and her story is that she never questioned God. She said it herself. She was like, I never questioned that God would heal me. And I actually wanted to talk to you about that, Gordon, because that made me like, oh, wow. She never questioned that God would not heal her. I think for many of us, sometimes that might be hard. Sometimes we might already be questioning God. Is that true, Lord? Are you really going to heal me? How do we get to that
9: place? Particularly when the symptoms come back.
5: Right. I mean, the cancer was there in her body, and she still never questioned that she would walk away healed. I mean, how do we get to that point where we just believe?
9: Good question. I will say, in my life, in my experience, there have been times where I had the full assurance, you know, and just like Abraham, I was fully persuaded that He who had promised is able.
5: Yeah.
9: And so you don't consider the deadness of your body. You hope against hope, which is a really interesting verse. And you try to figure that out, and it's something you don't figure out. It's something you experience. Now, to say that I've lived a life without doubt is I have. And even when I got a word, when I had cerebral malaria and it came through a pastor, God woke me up and told me to come pray for you because He wants to heal you. And so based on that word, I checked myself out of the hospital against medical advice, which I don't recommend you do. You just saw a story where that happened, but it's not something we recommend. And I went home and I said, okay, I'm healed. So, okay, Catherine, let's go out. And You know, I'm healed, so, okay, let's start acting like, you know, act your faith. Mm-hmm. I was real big on that. And then the fatigue just overcame me, and I literally sat down on a sidewalk in a gutter on a street in Manila and said, Catherine, go get the car. I can't take another step. Mm-hmm. Wow. And the next morning, I heard the audible voice of Jesus. Wow. Get up, get to work, for I have healed you. And as that voice came to me, it's like every single cell in my body obeyed that voice. Mm-hmm. And I was healed. There was a jolt of energy that ran through me. I started running around the house. Okay, God wants me to go to work. I got to go to work. And so I went to the office, and, you know, they didn't recognize me. I lost 25 pounds, wow. And I hadn't been able to shave in 2 weeks. And
10: oh, my goodness.
9: I guess I looked kind of frightening. But, you know, they received me with joy. It's one of those, how do you get to that point? When you hear the audible voice, it's easy.
10: Yeah, I think Rita heard a voice. Yeah.
9: When you hear it from other people, that's another level. Mm-hmm. But here's a level where I hope you can get, where you can read it in the Bible
10: and
9: say, that's for me.
10: Yeah.
9: Because his words are living and they're powerful. Yeah. Heaven and earth will pass away. His word never passes away. All the promises of God are yes and amen for those who are in Christ Jesus. When you read the Bible, and just as the psalmist says, in the scroll of the book, it is written of me, that these things are all examples. All of this, God, the one who created it all, he did it so that as I'm reading it, I will get inspired and I will understand. Mm-hmm. Let me ask you a question now. Mm-hmm. A rabbi comes to you and he says, unless you drink of my blood and eat of my flesh, you will have no part in me. Mm-hmm. And so he's right in front of you.
10: Yep.
9: He's saying this to you. And what's your reaction?
10: Well, I'm sure my reaction would be possibly that of the disciples thousands of years ago. I'm sure I would be like confused and surprised, not really fully understanding what the rabbi is referring to.
9: Right.
10: Yeah.
9: Because on the face of it, he's saying cannibalism, which, you know, in the early days of the church, as the Romans overheard our communion, they actually thought it was a real cup of blood.
10: Wow.
9: And so it was, these are crazy cannibals, and why are we doing that? Well, you just heard a story. Mm. I'm giving you my blood. And here is it is from Matthew chapter 26. He took the cup, gave thanks, and gave it to them, saying, drink from it, all of you, for this is my blood of the new covenant, which is shed for many for the remission of sins. Mm-hmm. You can experience the same healing you saw. You can experience his complete, total forgiveness of everything you've ever done wrong. You could have his miracle power just by saying, I take all of it.
10: Yeah.
9: Yes, Lord. All of your promises are yes and amen for me. Let's do that right now. Let's agree in prayer and let God do what he has promised to do. Lord God Almighty, we come to you. We come to you believing for everyone in the audience, anyone who has infirmity, everyone who has pain, anyone with a blood disorder, anyone with cancer. Yeah. Lord, we come into agreement, and Lord, we say right now, we take your blood. Yeah. We take your body. We take your sacrifice because through it and by your stripes, we are healed. We receive it now in Jesus' name.
10: Yeah.
9: Ashley, God's given you something.
10: Yeah, I believe there's several watching. I just believe the Lord wants to heal any and all skin infirmity and diseases. That's including psoriasis, severe eczema, rosacea, really severe patches of dryness on your skin. And it's also extremely painful. I just believe God is healing you of this autoimmune disorder and disease in the name of Jesus. Lord, we thank you.
9: I'll add leprosy to this. Mm. Someone you've gone, you've dedicated yourself to missions and you just got a diagnosis of leprosy. 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May every nerve be regenerated. May all the problems from this disappear from your body now. In Jesus' name.
10: Yeah, I'm not sure if it's the same person, but you're just experiencing a lot of shame. And we just say in the name of Jesus, shame off of you. You are a daughter. You are a son of the Most High God. Condemnation is not for you. Conviction of the Holy Spirit is. So just receive that joy of the Holy Spirit in Jesus' name. Amen.
9: Amen. If you've been healed, if you've been touched, let us know. 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Here's a word from Psalms. Cast your burden on the Lord and He shall sustain you. God bless.
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1: 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I'm talking about leg pain or cramps, restless legs, tingling, swelling or numbness, perhaps coldness, itchiness, or skin discoloration on your legs, ankles, and feet. Or maybe the skin on your legs and feet are dry, and your nails brittle, or the hair is falling out. If you've ever experienced any of these warning signs of bad circulation, or you sit or stand every day for long periods of time, then stay with us, because the help and relief you need is finally here. Introducing the new, proven,

0: having poor circulation. I read an article about the clinical study on Lexercise Pro and the upcoming launch. The study was very convincing. You don't have to be a doctor or scientist to know that movement is better than not moving. It's a very easy concept.
1: I am a proud Lexercise user for more than 7 years now. When they contacted me about a new Lexercise machine and participating in the new commercial, I immediately agreed. They sent me the new machine to try for about 2 months before filming the commercial. Honestly, I was blown away. It's not like when a new phone comes out, right? And it's the same as the one you already have. With 7 years in between the original and the new Lexercise Pro, the improvements are drastic.
0: I pre-ordered Lexercise right away. Am I glad I did? My legs feel great now. The stiffness and the heaviness is gone, and so is the joint pain. I can move them around without pain at all. Think about it. I feel better naturally, but without taking anything. And the last thing I want to do is to take another pill. I'm feeling young again.
1: It's completely effortless. It's like having a physical therapist at home. The ankle and knee movement is far beyond what the original could do, and it's faster. The step counter lets me know exactly what I accomplished, and being 7 years older now, that remote control makes using the machine much more comfortable. I no longer have to bend all the way down to turn it on, off, or change speed. Lexercise is the easiest exercise you'll ever do. It literally does all the work for you.
2: People always come to me to avoid surgery or to avoid taking pharmaceutical drugs. In many cases, they want to avoid taking more drugs than what they're already taking. The key to Lexercise's effectiveness is in its concave design, which causes movement and flexion in both the knee and ankle joint. This is the perfect combination for stimulating healthy circulation. This is very similar to what happens when you walk. Ankle movement is very crucial. When the ankle flexes, it causes the calf muscle to contract and relax, contract and relax. In effect, the calf muscle is like a second heart, pumping stagnant blood out of your feet and legs and back up to your heart.
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0: 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The step counter to keep track of what you've accomplished. The longer motion track for more overall leg movement. And the comfort remote control. 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
1: Hello and welcome back. We all know that doctors recommend daily walks to help avoid the negative side effects of a sedentary lifestyle. But let me ask you a question. How many of you truly believe you're doing enough? That you are actually getting enough physical activity? I know. I understand. It's hard. Even for me. You don't have enough time. It's physically hard. It hurts. It's cold. It's hot. It's raining. There's always something. That's what I love about Legsercise Pro. You can use it easily with no effort and from the comfort of your own home. Legsercise Pro turns sitting, resting, and watching TV into an effective passive exercise. And yes, I said with no effort. It literally moves your legs for you. Just like a physical therapist would if you could afford to have one come to your home every day. We know doctors recommend walking every day because of its health benefits. But you don't have to be a doctor to know that movement is better than not moving. So start moving your legs with Legsercise Pro.
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2: 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Take little walks. The truth is that she sits on the couch and watches TV all day.
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0: 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The step counter to keep track of what you've accomplished. The longer motion track for more overall leg movement. And the comfort remote control. Operators are already taking calls, so hurry and be one of the first 300 callers. Don't let this opportunity pass you by. Hurry and call now.
1: Welcome back. By now you know that Legsercise Pro is the help that you need for the discomfort caused by poor circulation. So now that you know what it does, I want to tell you a little bit about how it does it, how and why it works. It's all based on the concept of passive exercise, which is basically slow but constant movement over a period of time, promoting amazing health benefits without the need for extraneous exercise. But Legsercise Pro takes passive exercise even further. Because you don't move the machine moves you. But it's not just that it moves you, it's how it moves you. The engineers at Legsercise Pro studied the muscles and joints that are active during a walk with the goal of creating flex and movement in those same joints and muscles, but from a seated position. The result is Legsercise Pro and its patented walking simulator propulsion technology. Legsercise Pro moves your feet back and forth along its concave motion track, creating constant movement and flex at both the knee and ankle joints. The perfect combination to help stimulate healthy circulation, helping stagnant blood circulate out of your legs and back up to your heart. Simply put, Legsercise Pro turns sitting, resting, and watching TV into an effective and healthy passive exercise.
4: It doesn't feel good when your grandchildren want to play, spend time with you, but you can't stand the pain. 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
8: People always come to me to avoid surgery or to avoid taking pharmaceutical drugs. In many cases, they want to avoid taking more drugs than what they're already taking. The key to Legsercise's effectiveness is in its concave design, which causes movement and flexion in both the knee and ankle joint. This is the perfect combination for stimulating healthy circulation. This is very similar to what happens when you walk, Ankle movement is very crucial. When the ankle flexes, it causes the calf muscle to contract and relax, contract and relax. In effect, the calf muscle, it's like a second heart, pumping stagnant blood out of your feet and legs and back up to your heart.
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9: I try to call my father on a daily basis, and I always have the habit of asking him how he's feeling. It always bothered me that his answers were always, my legs are hurting, my legs are swollen, they're tingling, they're tired. I just wanted to do everything I can to help him.
1: My daughter's always worrying about me. I wish that she wouldn't. She already has enough to deal with at work and at home with the kids.
9: One day, I read an article about the result of a clinical study that was done with Legsercise, and I just wanted to buy one for my father.
1: Legsercise Pro was truly what I needed, and if it wasn't for her, I would have not known about it.
9: After only 3 days of my father using it, he was already so happy of the change he felt.
1: It's helped with the swelling and the pain. The tingling feeling is gone. I use it while I read the news, listen to the radio, or while watching TV. Sometimes while just sitting and relaxing, looking outside my window. At my age, it's nice to find a solution to a problem that doesn't require taking another pill.
9: It feels so good when you can do something to help someone you love.
0: 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It's like having a physical therapist right in your own home. 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
1: 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It's the perfect solution for anyone who is unable to get the proper amount of movement or exercise. 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

0: 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The bathroom. Thousands of seniors are injured just trying to take a bath, and many of these falls are life-altering. Hospital stays and often weeks of rehab, and sometimes they'll have to move into assisted living centers or nursing homes.
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12: One slip, and I know my life could change forever.
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0: Thousands of seniors are injured just trying to take a bath, and many of these falls are life-altering. hospital stays, and often weeks of rehab. And sometimes they'll have to move into assisted living centers or nursing homes. The average cost of a nursing home is $110,000 a year and can climb to over $130,000 if you want a private room. So a walk-in tub is a very, very inexpensive alternative. Walk-in tubs are designed to be easy to get in and out of. Safety features include low thresholds, wider doors, handrails, and slip-resistant floors. 9 out of 10 seniors say they want to live in their homes as long as possible, but nearly 80% say they'll need to modify bathrooms in order to remain independent and safe.
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3: 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The bathroom. Thousands of seniors are injured just trying to take a bath, and many of these falls are life-altering. Hospital stays and often weeks of rehab. And sometimes they'll have to move into assisted living centers or nursing homes.
16: I don't want to move into an assisted living center.
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3: 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And the average cost of assisted living, over $50,000 a year. So a walk-in tub is a very, very inexpensive alternative. Walk-in tubs are designed to be easy to get in and out of. Safety features include low thresholds, wider doors, handrails, and slip-resistant floors. 9 out of 10 seniors say they want to live in their homes as long as possible, but nearly 80% say they'll need to modify bathrooms in order to remain independent and safe.
1: Most of us want to stay in our homes as long as possible.
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20: We also had members who fought in the war to fight for the cause of liberty.
21: Making sure that army is staffed and supplied. He's able to identify British intelligence agents and send that information on to Washington. After they've served in the army, they look forward to a government which gives to bigotry no sanction, to persecution no assistance.
22: Washington's words are powerful because they express an idea of a world that's different from the one everybody grew up in.
23: This ideal of religious freedom is going to be part of the government, but is it really meant for everyone?
21: Is this going to be a place where you can be free to say what you want about God

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10: Hello, I'm Brian Allen. Welcome to our show. Let me ask all of you watching at home a question. How many of you honestly get enough physical activity on a daily basis? Now, how many of you spend way too many hours a day sitting inactively? My guess is many of you do. Whether it's because you feel discomfort while walking, maybe you lack mobility because of poor balance, stiff joints, and weak legs, or perhaps we've fallen into the bad habit of leading a sedentary lifestyle, or because of your job, you probably sit inactively way too many hours a day. Let's face it, we all do. Leading a sedentary, inactive lifestyle is terrible for your health, and standing in place for hours can be just as bad. It's time to add some extra steps to your day. Introducing Ellipse by Legsercise, the automatic seated exerciser that strengthens your legs, increases your mobility, and boosts your circulation without physical strain or impact. Stay tuned and you'll see and hear how easy it is to exercise with Ellipse while watching TV, talking on the phone, or while you work.
2: I had both knee surgery and hip surgery in the last 4 years. While at rehab, my therapist recommended Ellipse as a way to get some extra movement at home and supplement what I was doing with him. He also explained that increased circulation in my legs could assist in the healing process. I was willing to give any

0: or peddlers, they force you to focus on the exercise, not stopping, and that just wouldn't allow me to concentrate on my work. When I saw Ellipse online and realized it provided motorized motion to keep your legs moving, I knew it was exactly what I needed. Ellipse fits perfectly under my desk, and it is so quiet that none of my coworkers even know I'm using it because it moves my legs for me and I can focus on my work. I'm getting a workout every day, and because it raises my legs, now my lower back doesn't hurt anymore, and I feel energetic when I get home.
1: My clients use it after the recovery phase, all the way through the end of therapy, and most continue using it after that. Being able to supplement their treatment at home results in less setbacks and better therapy completion rates. Because of Ellipse, they are better able to handle my sessions because they are stronger, have more range of motion, and flexibility. An 80-year-old recovering from hip or knee surgery can easily use Ellipse on speed 1, and a 30-year-old coming back from a sports injury can use it on speed 3, and both are getting exactly what they need.
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2: Before, when I used to take care of the grandkids, I was pretty active. But now that they've gotten older, I admit I sit way more than I should. I was suffering from poor circulation, and most of the days my legs were uncomfortably swollen. My doctor was always on me to be more active. My daughter bought me Ellipse. I was skeptical at first, but because it was a gift from her, I knew I had to give it a chance. Right away, I could tell that Ellipse was going to be a huge help. After my first use, I could see that my legs were not as swollen. I could feel that my usually cold legs were getting warmer, and I could feel that my circulation was improving. My legs felt great, and my doctor was really, really happy. Ellipse is so easy to use. It's so smooth. There's no strain and no impact at all.
3: My whole life, I've been working with my hands, which means I work with my back too. So I've been dealing with occasional back pain my entire life. And as I've gotten older, my knees are becoming an issue too. My knees have always been stiff. There's the lack of motion, the range of movement is diminishing, which makes it hard to get around. And when you can't move without pain, you begin to sit more and more, and that doesn't make anything better. My daughter bought me an Ellipse for Christmas. I've never seen anything like it. My joints feel better, my knees feel better, my back feels better. In fact, I even feel stronger. And when you feel stronger, you know, everything in life feels better. 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
0: 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But because Ellipse does all the work, your mind is free to enjoy and focus on your favorite seated activities. Just like taking vitamin supplements in your diet, Ellipse complements any activity you are already doing. Don't be fooled by foreign sellers with horrible customer support that sell poor quality imitations that fall apart in a few weeks, provide minimal range of motion, and harsh, jarring movements that are hard on your joints. Ellipse has a 46% larger rotational diameter than any other motorized seated leg mover in the world. This provides more exercise and greater range of motion, plus ultra smooth movement that's safe, super low impact, and makes your legs feel great. And its premium quality ensures that you'll be able to enjoy your Ellipse for many years.
6: After I retired and stopped working, I managed to stay busy for the first couple of weeks, maybe a month. But eventually I was spending my whole day sitting on the couch and leading a very sedentary lifestyle. So being inactive became part of my daily routine, and it didn't take long before I started feeling the negative effects of inactivity on my mobility. My legs felt weaker and my balance had deteriorated, and when I wanted to walk, I wasn't the same anymore. It was harder. I saw Ellipse on Facebook and hoped it could help me get back to the way I was. So I bought it. Ellipse was exactly what I needed. Now my legs feel stronger, I have less stiffness and more flexibility. I have better balance and it increased my mobility. Ellipse gave me back what I had lost and I feel great about that.
9: I love to do exercise and do so whenever I have free time. I also try to eat healthy, take vitamins and minerals to complement my diet. When I saw Ellipse on Instagram, I immediately realized I can add extra steps to my day. I could supplement my exercise routine while I'm sitting at home. Now I'm active. While doing some work at home, or it's cold, raining, or late at night, I burn extra calories. I feel my muscles working, it's relaxing, and my legs feel great.
4: My clients use it after the recovery phase, all the way through the end of therapy, and most continue using it after that. Being able to supplement their treatment at home results in less setbacks and better therapy completion rates. Because of Ellipse, they are better able to handle my sessions because they are stronger, have more range of motion, and flexibility. An 80-year-old recovering from hip or knee surgery can easily use Ellipse on speed 1, and a 30-year-old coming back from a sports injury can use it on speed 3, and both are getting exactly what they need.
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10: After about 2 years of using Lexercise Pro and going for walks again, I felt like I could do more. The Pro started to feel too easy.
8: Because we participated in the original Lexercise commercial, I kept in contact with the people at Lexercise. One day, I decided to call and find out if they have anything new that was a step up from the Lexercise Pro.
10: And that's when we were introduced to Ellipse. I got one before it was even available for sale. Again, it was exactly what I needed. It feels like a workout, like I'm challenging myself. But it's still super easy on my joints with no impact whatsoever. Now I can walk longer than before. I feel stronger.
8: Even I decided to try it. At the office, I spent all day walking around, talking to my coworkers, but working from home was limiting the amount of movement I was getting daily. I was sitting so many hours a day, and my sciatica was really starting to bother me. Ellipse is perfect. I keep it under my desk all day, and it keeps my legs moving without even thinking about it. Ellipse is so quiet that when I'm doing my work, I forget I'm using it. Just having your feet on it keeps you in the right posture. I can feel the chair supporting my lower back. Now at the end of the day, my back feels great, my circulation is moving, I'm burning calories, and it makes me feel energetic.
10: It turns out that Ellipse was exactly what we both needed.
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33: 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I mean, my back pain has totally dissipated.
34: And also standing, I don't feel the pressure anymore. Your back's not hurting, your foot's not hurting anymore, your knee's not hurting, your shin's not hurting anymore.
25: And today, we'll prove it. A clinical study was conducted by world-renowned doctors, and the results have just been released. They show that 100% of subjects reported relief from foot pain, ankle pain, knee pain, and hip pain, and 96% reported relief from back pain. Results also show they will help improve your balance.
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39: All right. Thank you. Thank you, everybody. Welcome. I'm Dr. Steve Salvatore, and we're coming to you from Central Park, right in the middle of New York City, where everybody is always on the move. Today, we're talking about the most unappreciated part of our body, our feet. So how many of you suffer from foot pain? Raise your hands. Almost all of you, right? Well, it's no wonder with all the punishment our feet take. 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How about hip and low back pain? 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But this changed all that. 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Truly customizable orthotic shoe inserts that are available without a doctor's visit and at a fraction of the cost. I could not be standing here without pain if I did not have Superthotics in my shoes. But you don't have to take my word for it. We're here in New York City for a reason. We wanted to put Superthotics to the test with the most skeptical and mobile people in the world.
1: My name is Joseph Scott.

0: school teacher. My classroom is on the third floor. We have what we call teacher shoes that we put on to try to be comfortable. And even my teacher shoes were feeling uncomfortable. Foot fatigue, my arch would be achy. When your feet hurt, it seems like everything hurts. When I first took the superthotics out of the package, I was like, these are so thin. Like, what is this? So I put it in my shoe and it worked. I didn't have that tingling in my heel and my feet didn't feel tired. Some days I would put them in my teacher shoes. Some days I would put them in like boots. I put them in all of my shoes, even my church shoes. I was even telling my teacher friends about it. And they were like, does this really work? I was like, yes, they really work. Superthotics are a lifesaver for my career.
1: I'm Sandy Natale. I'm a stay-at-home mom. 3 years ago, I broke my left foot. Ever since then, I have pain. I've been trying every over-the-counter product, shoe inserts and cushions, and they don't make a difference. So I tried the Superthotic. I was very skeptical because nothing had worked. When it actually worked and there was no pain, I was shocked. I thought the pain, the swelling, was something I was just going to have to live with. I took them out of my shoes and I put them in my slippers. Yeah, my fluffy slippers were more comfortable with this. Superthotics are amazing. They enable you to have a pain-free life.
2: Let's meet the two doctors who developed this pain-relieving breakthrough.
3: Dr. Bob Baravarian and Dr. Gary Briskin are founders of the University Foot and Ankle Institute in Southern California, one of the largest and most well-respected podiatric medical treatment and rehab centers in the country. But they're also foot and ankle surgeons and professors of podiatry at a prominent medical center. Now, every year they see thousands of patients, some with very serious issues that require surgery, but most with issues that can be corrected with a doctor-prescribed orthotic.
4: If you put the foot in the ideal position, then you're going to affect it all the way up the chain. And the ankle's going to be well positioned, the knee's going to be well positioned, and the back's going to be well positioned.
2: So you guys make orthotics here in the practice, right? Tell us about that.
5: What we do is we take an impression of the foot using a plaster cast. From that impression, we'll make a positive mold. We'll actually have the orthotic fabricated on that mold so it's customized to the individual patient.
2: How expensive is something like this?
5: This can be $600 to $800. Mm-hmm. A lot of people can't afford that. Their insurance may not cover it. So this is a superthotic.
4: The goal for us was to design a system where we could offer different levels of correction, much like we do with an orthotic. You'll see the differing levels of correction that are achieved by the biodynamic inserts that we've designed. This one has a 0-degree wedge. This one has a 5-degree wedge. So depending on the level of pronation, we're able to correct the foot. Pronation is basically a collapsing of the arch, which can cause pain in the foot, the ankle, the knee and the hip. So if you take the superthotic and you put it on the foot is now well supported, the ankle is moving in a normal fashion.
5: An important part of that is what happens with the heel. With the BioLock heel cup, the heel cannot turn out as much and therefore the foot doesn't collapse.
2: So it's about as custom as you can get without getting a doctor-prescribed orthotic.
4: Exactly.
5: Yes.
4: By putting the foot in the ideal position, we decrease arch pain, bunion pain, hammer toe pain, neuroma pain, plantar fascia pain, tendonitis pain in the arch. Once you align the foot, you align the knee, align the ankle, align the hip, and align the back. It's all about supporting the foot.
5: We see thousands of people a year who have foot problems, but we became doctors to help as many people as we could. And with the superthotic, we're hoping we can help millions of people.
2: Okay, so we already met a few New Yorkers whose lives are better, more mobile, and more pain-free thanks to superthotics. But if their stories haven't convinced you to try them, this next story will.
6: My name is Angela McKee. I am 69 years old. Well, I was told by the doctor I needed to have both knees replaced. They would just hurt. I have bunions on both feet and a hammer toe. When you're hurting and you have to go out and do things or go places, I dread it because I think, oh, my feet are gonna hurt. The first time I put the superthotic in, I just felt a world of difference. My feet did not bother me at all. And my knees and my hips feel much better. This is like one of the greatest things that have happened to me lately. I was thinking about going back to salsa class. I had given up. I haven't been there in over a year.
7: I thought my salsa days were over. Thanks to superthotics, I am back on the dance floor.
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0: 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Superthotics are engineered with a comfortable yet durable high-tech polymer guaranteed to last and guaranteed to relieve pain by properly aligning your feet, knees, hips, and spine. In a clinical study with 100 test subjects, 100% reported relief from foot and ankle pain, 100% reported relief from knee pain, 100% reported relief from hip pain, and 96% reported relief from back pain. Superthotics were also proven to improve balance.
2: I can't imagine not having these in my shoes. 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
3: 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All right, who can help me? All right, you, come on up here. What's your name?
4: Zoe.
3: Zoe, nice to see you. So we're gonna do a little test for your balance, right? I want you to put your hands, clasp your hands in front of you like this, right? Now, stable, hold yourself still. I'm gonna try something. If I push down, what happens to you? You fall forward, right? All right, so now step here in the superthotics. Now I'm gonna push down again, see what happens now. How does that feel?
4: Great.
3: Wow. All right, who else wants to give it a shot? All right, you are?
5: Tommy.
3: All right, Tommy, take a step up. Let's try this. You're pretty big. You're as big as me. Put your hands out in front. Let's see. Hold still, push down. What happens?
5: Yeah.
3: Look at that.
5: Yeah.
3: Off balance. Right, I can do that with one finger with you. Let's try it again. One more time. Wow. All right, now step into the superthotic. See what happens. Hold your hands. Same position. We'll push down.
5: Yeah,
3: look at that.
5: Solid.
3: Amazing, right? Absolutely.
6: Hi, I'm Barbara Conway Olson. I'm a retired nurse. I can feel pain in my lower back, my knees. My feet start aching. So I tried Superthotics. I really couldn't believe it. It was amazing. I can wear any type of shoe now and can walk as long as I want and no pain. I feel very secure that I'm not going to lose my balance. I wear them all the time. I may be retired, but I don't sit home on the couch. That's for old people.
7: I'm Stephen Wu. I'm 68 years old. One of my joys as being a parent is teaching my daughter how to play tennis. I taught her since she was 6 years old. We still try to play at least once a week. The problem is I can't keep up with her now. My legs, my back kind of stiffens up. I find my knee is starting to hurt now. I tried the Superthotics, and it's really lessened the pain. My back is feeling better. I'm standing up straighter, and I can turn on a dime now. I feel more confident on the tennis court. I can do things that I did some 20, 30 years ago. It's a great feeling.
3: To see clinical proof that Superthotics work, we turn to one of the world's most renowned experts in movement, orthotic, and prosthetic science, Dr. Gerald Petrofsky. His groundbreaking work, beginning nearly 40 years ago, earned him a nomination for the Nobel Prize.
8: One of the things I'm most proud of was the development of a computer system so that people that were paralyzed could stand up and walk again.
3: Okay, so you were asked to design a month-long clinical study focusing on 100 test subjects to determine the effectiveness of Superthotics on relieving pain and improving physical activity. What was your first impression when you saw them?
8: I was impressed by the fact that it was thin and yet adjustable. Most orthotics are pretty thick and clumsy.
3: Did you notice a difference as the study went on?
8: A huge difference. The pain went way, way down. At the end, I was very, very surprised at the pain reduction. It worked very well. When you talk to the people in the study, everybody was excited. They love the product. It's taken their pain away in such a brief period of time.
9: It felt great. You know, I noticed a difference immediately. Before, I had a lot of pain. After I was wearing them, I didn't have hardly any pain at all.
2: When they first handed me the Superthotic, I looked at it and I thought, how am I going to wear this in my shoe? But now, after doing the study, I can't imagine not having them in my shoe. They have changed my life.
3: Getting rid of pain can be life-changing.
8: Oh, it is a life-changing event. It means a tremendous amount to be pain-free.
3: But you had some subjects who had even more remarkable results. Tell us about Stephanie.
8: Stephanie started with severe foot pain.
10: I have plantar fasciitis. It's just shooting pain in my heels. When I first put my feet down on the floor, I just feel like just that excruciating pain.
8: The plantar fascia acts as an elastic spring connecting the muscles in the heel to the toes. And the plantar fascia thickness, if it's greater than 0.4 centimeters, is considered plantar fasciitis. She started out with her plantar fascia at 0.93. 0.93 for her is extreme. Any pressure across the bottom of the foot is going to hurt.
10: When I first looked at it, I was like, wow, this seemed like such a simple product. Like, am I going to get like big results from it? And after wearing them, I did.
8: At the end of the study, she went to 0.33, which means that the ligament was thin again, easy to move back and forth on the bottom of the foot, and less painful.
3: That swelling went down so much, Stephanie no longer had plantar fasciitis.
8: By definition, yes. If they're less than 0.4 centimeters, then they don't have plantar fasciitis anymore.
10: I don't have any foot pain. I'm a believer. My feet feel great.
3: So let's sum up the results. Subjects with foot and ankle pain, 100% reported significant relief. And the subjects with knee pain and hip pain also 100% reported significant relief. And maybe the most remarkable thing was that 96% of the subjects with back pain
5: reported significant relief. And all this just by putting a superthotic in your shoe.
8: It absolutely surpassed my expectations, and their balance increased.
5: How did you test balance?
8: We did a series of studies on a balance platform looking at static balance. But more importantly is dynamic balance, because when you're walking, it makes you very susceptible for falling.
5: And you test dynamic balance on this walkway?
8: The walkway isn't as simple as it looks. There's 20,000 sensors in the walkway. So every slight movement of the foot is picked up, the time from impact, initial impact, gait speed, gait velocity, and it calculates how much air there is in gait. In the 30-day period, we had a very significant reduction in sway, therefore an increase in balance. When you start the study looking like this, when you're standing, and you end it looking like this, that's incredible.
5: There are not many orthotic makers out there that have clinical studies that show an improvement in balance. So that's almost unheard of.
8: Superthotics is a very simple device in concept, in size, and in operation. But it can have a profound impact on the life of millions of people.
3: Are you still living with pain? 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
11: 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I am 73 years old and still working 3 to 4 days a week. I deliver bread to a number of fast food restaurants.
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11: 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The superthotics actually helped me with all that. My balance improved. I had less pain and discomfort in my heel and my lower back. Over the 73 years, I've been involved in a lot of professions, 2 tours of Vietnam, a bellman for 16 years. Just wearing the superthotics has reduced the pain and allowed me the ability to still work. When you have physical disabilities or pain or discomfort, you have a lack of confidence in your day-to-day activity. People need something like superthotics to improve that.
13: My name is Marty Whittle. I'm 57 years old. I work on a horse farm. It is so demanding on your body. Moving hay bales, moving grain, mucking stalls, you know, turning horses out. It never stops. It's a 14-hour day, and it's miserable when you're uncomfortable. By the afternoon, my knees will start to hurt, and my ankles, and then my back. Over the years, it's just taken its toll. Superthotics have absolutely changed my life. I'm pain-free, help my knees, help my back and my hips. I can get up in the morning and not dread having to be on my feet all day. I know a lot of people in the business that resort to drugs. They'll eat Advil like M&Ms. I want to do things that are going to make my body sound naturally. And I just feel tremendous. I feel about 20 years younger. I couldn't ask for more. I'm just thrilled.
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14: We also had members who fought in the war to fight for the cause of liberty.
15: Making sure that army is staffed and supplied. He's able to identify British intelligence agents and send that information on to Washington. After they've served in the army, they look forward to a government which gives to bigotry no sanction, to persecution no assistance.
16: Washington's words are powerful because they express an idea of a world that's different from the one everybody grew up in.
17: This ideal of religious freedom is going to be part of the government, but is it really meant for everyone?
15: Is this going to be a place where you can be free to say what you want about God

0: Hi, I'm Mary, and welcome to Christian Faith Publishing. 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We take you from manuscript to the bookstore and online. There's a lot to do to publish a book, but your work is pretty much done once you send us your manuscript for review. If approved, let us do the work. As a Christian publisher, we review and publish all categories of books from authors just like you. It doesn't necessarily have to be Bible-based or even with a Christian theme. We're here for the author, any author, who wants to work with a moral, upstanding, and ethical company and wants to be treated as we all should be. If your book is accepted by us, you'll get the white glove treatment from day one. We understand that your labor for the written word is more than a book. It's unique, personal, and was likely written with a dutiful higher purpose to spread the word. We are looking to publish books with positive content in all genres. This is why we partner with our authors to provide them freedom and flexibility to write what they feel. Interested in learning more? Well, besides watching this, you can call the number on your screen today and we'll send you a free publishing kit that will provide you tips on what to expect and how the publishing process works. Call now!
1: Many authors often wonder what the phrase self-publishing really means. Well, not too long ago, the only way for an author to get their work published was to beg one of the large New York publishing houses to look at their work. The success rate was not great. Most publishing houses would reject your manuscript, shred it, and fail to respond to you. These large New York publishing houses held all of the cards. Without their clout and connections, an author could never get their book into bookstores. Luckily, Amazon and Apple, as well as new technology called print on demand, leveled that playing field and took away the iron-fisted grip the New York publishing houses held on the industry. Unlike the old days, now any author who has written a book can decide for themselves whether to publish that book or not. No more begging and pleading with publishing houses that would treat you rudely. Through our distribution partnership with Amazon, Apple, and Audible, Christian Faith Publishing can publish physical copies, ebooks, or audiobooks for our authors. We compete on all the same platforms as the large New York publishing houses. Any author is free to submit their manuscript to Christian Faith Publishing. We'll give every manuscript fair attention and the review that it deserves. We may not accept your manuscript, especially if it does not align with our Christian values, but we do promise to review it and notify you regarding our decision.
0: In the next few minutes, you're going to meet authors just like you who have published their books with Christian Faith Publishing. You'll also learn about the publishing process and how we help our authors complete their publishing journey successfully. That's right. You'll get an insider's look at the path each of these authors took, why they did it, and ultimately their experience in working with us, from editing, copywriting, to cover design, illustrations, and getting their books sold. You'll learn from them how they achieved their success and tips for how you can accomplish the same thing. You don't have to believe me. Let's hear from these Christian Faith authors.
2: My inspiration for this book was when I was six, I couldn't read. So I wanted to give a six-year-old a chance to read a book that they may learn to like to read. The best thing about Christian Faith Publishing is they care about my book. I described on my portal how my cover should look. I described it how, and they did exactly how I described it. It was exactly how I described it. It was just, they're so talented. They can do anything. We're all writers, but until you're, I think once you get published, I guess, then you're an author, but we're all writers in our own way.
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0: Interesting, right? There's a lot to do, but you've done the hard work. Just listen to this author.
7: I was really happy about publishing my first book by seeing my work that I've been working on for a culmination of years finally to completion and being published. I was on a faithful journey, and Christian Faith Publishing met the core values that I was looking for. I think that they're very grounded and rooted in Christian faith. Their principles show that throughout their work. They had a good revenue share model. I felt it was fair. After publishing my book, I really felt like I had achieve the goals that I set out to do. I, by trade, am an artist, so I am a content creator. I'm a survivor, so I got my inspiration off my own story, a story of survival and tenacity, but also a story that would bring me back to my core roots. That story supports my work forever, and it's, as someone best said to me, it's like my shadow in the wind.
0: Here's something you should know. Did you know that in the most recent year for which full figures are available, over 675 million print books were sold in the U.S.? That's more than two books for every man, woman, and child in the U.S. per year. Amazing! Remember, if you're ready with a manuscript and want to discover if your book will be accepted by us to be published, the first step is to call us for a free publishing kit. Did you know that CFP handles the editing, page design and layout, cover design, distribution, promotion, and royalty management for your book? We do it all for you. But first, you have to submit your manuscript for our peer review of your book. If it's accepted, we do the rest. But what do all of these services mean to you? Take a deeper look at how we take editing, cover design, promotion, and royalties seriously at Christian Faith Publishing. Let's watch and listen to some of the details that make CFP the publisher of choice for most Christian authors across the country. First, there's the copy editing process. Take a look.
1: A good book needs a good edit, plain and simple. 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The designer deals with a number of components of design that improve the overall appearance of the printed page. 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
0: So you see, we don't leave you stranded if you have typos or other copy editing issues. But here's where a lot of authors need help. Cover design. Now, this is really important and interesting.
1: The old saying, don't judge a book by its cover, is nice in theory, but guess what? 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Our team is here to take your vision and your input and create a visually pleasing book cover specifically for your genre and market. Our designers will work through several revisions until we receive 100% of your approval. A book is created more times than not to create an emotional experience for readers, and therefore the cover needs to create that same emotional experience visually that will delight, move, engage, and perhaps even elevate your readers. Our designers work with our editors in order to gain knowledge of the plot of your book, the tone of the writing, in order to get as much detail as possible so your cover design matches your book's content. In speaking with children's book authors, one of the most common questions is regarding illustrations. And that's great because it's one of the most important aspects of a children's book. I cannot emphasize enough how important a great illustration concept and illustrator are to a book's success. Again, at this time, you have no clue how many books you're going to sell, and neither do we. It's obviously an impossible question to answer at this stage, but what I can tell you is that your book's cover and illustrations play a critical role in the book's overall success. Just think about it. You have a mere few seconds to grab someone's attention. Illustrations and images are seen first, before text. So it is important to have high quality illustrations that convey the story and grab onlookers' attention as your book sits in a sea of competition. Custom illustrations boost your book's identity with your personality. The goal here is to be creative, be unique, be original, and put forth the best product you can. Remember, your name is on the cover. Take as much pride in what it looks like as you did writing it. The great news is that every author publishing with Christian Faith Publishing who needs illustrations will work with one of our many talented illustrators to bring their story to life. We deliver unique, one-of-a-kind custom illustrations created specifically to the author's approval. Our illustrators meet a wide variety of styles, and our process is layered and detailed in order to assure the author's satisfaction. If you decide to partner with Christian Faith Publishing, you will receive a sample illustration to be sure you're happy with the overall style and technique of the illustrator. After you have approved your sample, your illustrator will create a black and white storyboard for you to review. This will allow you to see how your text aligns to each and every illustration. Just like a manuscript, illustration development is extremely important. We want you to be sure that characters and scenes match along with the storyline. Once you have approved your storyboard, the final step is full colorization. This is the most rewarding step because these professional illustrators bring the book to life. Overall, Christian Faith Publishing walks hand in hand with you through the process. We painstakingly pay attention to every detail, leave no stone unturned in order to deliver the absolute best illustrations for you and your manuscript.
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2: I really want to thank Christian Faith Publishing Company for publishing my book, giving me this platform to tell my story of how God is working through people and for redemption. That's what the story is about, redemption. So thank you for doing that for me. After I published my book, I felt relieved that I have accomplished something. I set a goal, put it on my vision board, and I did it with God's help.
0: Perhaps the smartest decision these authors made was to contact CFP. We take all authors through the publishing process, from the infancy of editing to copywriting, securing ISBN numbers, creating illustrations, production, sales, and distribution, along with the promotion of your book. And you have 100% ownership of your book. Christian Faith helps all authors and has its own who's who of authors that have published with us too. From Veronica Campbell Brown, Olympic sprinter and winner of 8 Olympic medals and 5 world titles, along with Creflo Dollar, a world-renowned Bible teacher, best-selling author and speaker with hundreds of books, CDs, and DVDs in distribution worldwide. His award-winning television show, Changing Your World, is broadcast across 6 continents. So many others have published with CFP, including Dr. Carol Swain, who along with Steve Fiesel wrote Abduction. But all of our authors took the first step by requesting a free publishing kit. You can too. Call the number here and we'll rush one out to you. Here's an interesting publishing fact. Did you know that the global book printing market is anticipated to reach values of around $49 billion by 2024? So right now, I want to give you an inside peek into the inner workings of Christian Faith Publishing to let you have an inside look of how we publish books every day for authors just like you. Discover how hard our family of dedicated publishers, coordinators, editors, designers, layout artists, royalty experts, and more work for you when you become an author with us. Remember, our publishing coordinators will walk you through all of these steps, like we do for every author that publishes with us. Take a peek.
8: 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Upon first receiving your manuscript, our editing department will thoroughly review your work and make all necessary changes, which will then be presented to you for approval. After editing, our page designers will format your manuscript to the preferred size so that the interior of the book will be ready for print and ebook distribution. The next and perhaps most exciting step is the custom design of your cover. Based on your input, we will create an irresistible book cover to attract the attention of your target audience. Thousands of press releases will also be distributed to make the public more aware of the newly released book and to further attract media attention. These are just a few of the many intricacies we manage on behalf of our authors when bringing a new title to market. We hope you can visit us soon. May God bless you.
0: Incredible, right? 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
9: 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It was just organized. Everything was laid out. I knew exactly what was expected of me at every point. 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And I could not have had a better person. I don't even remember a time when I called her and she didn't pick up. It was just like a great connection from start to finish, easy process. 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
1: 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And purchasers simply click a button to have the book delivered instantly to their device. Hard copy distribution and finance is equally as simple. The largest wholesale distributor of books in the world is a company known as Ingram. Ingram also has a specialty Christian subsidiary known as Spring Arbor. Christian Faith Publishing is a member of the Ingram and Spring Arbor network, thus we have the ability to sell our authors' hard copy books through the entire network, which includes essentially all big and small bookstores throughout North America, as well as through Amazon's worldwide print distribution marketplace. So once we list one of the author's books in the Ingram and Spring Arbor catalog, that book is essentially available at any bookstore in North America and through Amazon around the world. It is up to each individual bookstore as to whether they will carry your book in stock or instead make it available for order. But one thing is for sure, your book will be available everywhere.
0: The simple truth is that you, as the author, need to be involved in selling your book. You need to go to book signings, use social media, or your friends to help. However, at Christian Faith, we will help you with promotions and press releases. Here's how.
1: 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They're not advertised. 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No, because such media are inefficient for promoting a new book. The best way to spread the word and gain awareness about a new book is by using the same methods that famous authors do, newspapers and web articles about your book. To obtain useful press coverage, such as newspaper and web articles being written about you and your book, all industry professionals agree that press releases are the way to go. So just what is a press release and how does it work? A press release is a professionally drafted article written about you and your book by your publisher's publicity team. 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Each press release is submitted to hundreds, if not thousands, of media outlets and contains a story about the author, the book itself, and the many outlets through which the book can be purchased. When a particular media outlet publishes one of our press releases, the goal is to drive readers of the article to purchase the book being written about. A successful press release campaign is a key element to publishing a new book. In the end, though, the success of any new book depends not just upon the efforts that we put into it as your publisher, but also the efforts that you as the author put into it. No one is a better cheerleader for your book than you. Your hard work combined with our efforts form the perfect partnership needed to give any new book a chance.
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15: This week on Christian World News, kidnapped and held captive for 10 months, American missionary Kevin Rideout has been out of the public eye since he was released. We're going to tell you how he's doing and talk to the ministry he's faithfully served for 16 years. Plus, mass baptism at the beach. See the amazing response after this man posted a baptism online. He says it means a revival coming to the UK. And faith on the front lines. In Ukraine, this group of Christians braves danger to bring much-needed relief to desperate areas that are still under attack. And welcome to Christian World News. I'm Ephraim Graham. In August, American missionary Kevin Rideout regained his freedom after 10 months being held captive by the terrorist group ISIS. He and his family are healing in private. CBN's John Jessup recently visited the ministry they serve, SIM USA, to learn more about their ordeal.
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17: It was a true answer to prayer. The president announcing Kevin Rideout's August 14th release and Libyan TV posting the first images confirming proof of life.
18: My name is Kevin Rideout. I'm 49 years old and I'm an American.
17: For the first time in 10 months, the world heard his voice.
18: To my family, I'm free. I'm looking forward to seeing you soon.
17: Apart from a brief White House visit, the Rideouts have stayed out of the public eye, asking for privacy and expressing gratitude, saying in a statement, "We are profoundly thankful to the United States government and to all those who worked tirelessly for Kevin's safe release and to SIM for its steadfast care and support throughout this long season."
19: Next door is Gordon Conwell University.
20: Oh, wow.
19: And so we sort of...
20: You got some good neighbors.
17: CBN News spoke with SIM President Randy Fairman at the Charlotte, North Carolina headquarters.
21: May we live and breathe your prayer.
17: Attending chapel and prayer to learn more about its mission, history, and connection to Kevin.
22: The past 9-10 months has been quite a journey. How have you and the team been holding up?
23: Holding up pretty well. I'd say when Kevin was first taken, it was a shock to the system. We've been prayerful and believing. We know Kevin's heart. From the beginning, we knew that what he would want is for his captors to know Jesus.
22: Can you talk a little bit more about the type of person he is to pray for their salvation, for them to know Jesus? What kind of person is that?
23: He's a very practical person. Deep emotion, but doesn't always show on the surface. He's a pilot. They spent decades in Niger just because they love the people of Niger. And while he was in captivity, I just feel confident that if he had a choice between him dying and his captors dying, he would rather die because he knows where his hope is. His hope is not in this world.
22: How did you find out that he was being freed?
23: I was actually in this room right here, and I had a message from my personnel director that says, "Go and check your signal account right now." And so I got up and went outside and saw that he was in U.S. custody. It was just surreal. It was just like I wasn't allowed to tell anyone at that point in time. And on top of that, it's like, is it a dream or is it real?
22: Can you share, have you talked to Kevin yet?
23: I was at Krista's 50th birthday party, and Kevin is standing in the parking lot, sort of acting like the one who's going to help people know where to park their cars. I walk over and talk to him, and we love him. And it just looks like Kevin is handling things as the Holy Spirit guides him with reality and compassion and love, and he seems to be doing really well.
17: Kidnapped at gunpoint outside his home in Niger, Kevin became SIM's first hostage in its more than 130 years of missions. It's something for which he and others on risky assignments prepare.
23: One of the things that we do is we hold a mock kidnapping. We select one person from the group in advance. So when Kevin was going in that training, he was actually the one selected. And so they come in and they put a bag over your head and they haul you out. And it's really just helping people get a little bit of to experience some of the emotion and some of the thoughts so that they can pre-prepare how they're going to act if it actually happens to them.
17: Kevin and his wife Krista's work in Niger traces back to the ministry's beginning in Africa, one birthed in tragedy.
23: So in SIM's case, we had three founders, and those three founders just thought, our lives are

0: live in Africa, Asia, and South America. So it went from 3% in 1893 to 60% today. You think those founders would have traded their lives for that kind of a change? I guarantee you they would.
1: Today, SIM International has around 2,000 missionaries. Despite increasing Christian persecution worldwide, Fairman sees a bright future.
0: What I see is the evangelical church in America, the non-denominational church in America, is actually growing. There's another generation of young people that are engaging in missions.
1: Fairman, a former naval officer and avowed atheist, credits Kevin's father for introducing him to missions shortly after he became a Christian. He now believes Kevin's testimony will reach others searching for truth.
0: Right now, his story is compelling because it sort of screams loudly what the atheist Randy was looking for. Like, as an atheist, I was like, if somebody really believed this stuff, I would be able to tell. So Kevin is one of 2,000 in SIM. And I think that's the way he also would probably want himself to be known. He's not the hero. He's a person whose sacrifice has now become public in a way that people can see and recognize the sincerity of his love for Jesus.
1: Fairman says he's confident more are ready to answer the call.
0: You might want to ask yourself, are you another engineer, another artist, another butcher, baker, or candlestick maker that God might be calling to go and proclaim the goodness of Jesus to people that otherwise may not hear?
1: John Jessup, CBN News, Charlotte, North Carolina.
2: Coming up, a mass baptism at the beach. See why so many people came from across the United Kingdom to be baptized and meet the man behind it all. That's next.
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2: Welcome back to Christian World News. In the United Kingdom, a simple social media post led to a mass baptism event. It all began when Merlin Kraft posted a video of a baptism on his channel, Bible Lad UK. Immediately, people responded asking, can I be baptized like this? After consulting with his pastor at Calvary Chapel, Plymouth, Merlin scheduled more events, resulting in hundreds of people from across the UK showing up at Big Bury on the Sea, where more than 170 people were baptized in just one day. Incredible.

0: and he joins us now from Plymouth. So how did this social media post turn into such a big event?
1: So glad to bring you some good news from over the pond. It all started off with me stepping out online and creating Bible Lad UK. And the ministry is just myself sharing Jesus and encouraging believers in the UK to walk with him. And I went to a baptism service locally in my area and I filmed it on my channel. I posted it. And then with that, there was a response, which I didn't expect. You know, I've got men that are messaging me and they're asking what it is to be a Christian and follow Jesus. And these guys have been faithfully asking great questions and reading their Bibles. So when I posted this video, they now were asking, I want to be baptized. So I had to speak to my home church, which is Calvary Chapel, Plymouth. And my pastor, Kenny, he said, come on, let's dunk the Merlin. So our first baptism event took place a few months ago. And on that day, I was expecting about 5 or 10, and 28 people came that day to be baptized in the water. And with that response, I then posted the video online on my channel, and the messages came flooding in. They came flooding in. So I spoke to my pastor, and we got the church involved, and we also got a few other churches of Calvary Chapel across the country to come and help. And yes, that day, 170 people were baptized in the name of Jesus Christ. And it was an incredible sight. Hundreds turned up.
0: Beautiful to see. Now, people from across the UK came to the event. I'm sure you heard many stories. What story had the biggest impact on you?
1: Oh, there were so many stories, so much good testimonies of what Jesus is doing in people's lives across the UK. But if I was going to put my finger on one story, it would be a mother and her son who had traveled to the southwest of England where the beach was for 7 hours on a bus to a town. Now, there was no service buses that would take them the remainder of the journey. So they walked the remainder for 3 hours to get to the beach that day to be baptized.
0: Amazing. Now, you are not a pastor. You're not in full-time ministry. You call yourself an ordinary working bloke who started talking about Jesus online. Why do you feel that's an important part of this big story?
1: Yeah, I'm definitely not a theologian either, that's for sure. Well, from what I'm seeing on the ground in the UK, there are men walking into my church now, which I've not seen. So I've been walking with Jesus for about 20 years here in the United Kingdom. And yes, over the last couple of years, I've seen something happen on the ground. So I felt like there's a lot of noise online. And I thought I need to get myself online, create something to encourage those new guys coming through.
0: Beautiful. Now, this goes against the narrative that Christianity is weak and dying in the UK. What is God up to, you think, in the United Kingdom?
1: Well, there's definitely a groundswell, that's for sure. I mean, people are now publicly proclaiming the name of Jesus. And I think with so much noise going on in politics, just in general, I think people are now hungry for Jesus because they want to know the truth.
0: Indeed, indeed. All right, Merlin Kraft, thank you so much. How can we pray for your ministry, by the way, before we let you go?
1: Well, thank you very much. If you could just pray for myself and for my church and for the next upcoming baptism event that we're planning further up the country, I'd muchly appreciate your prayers.
0: We will keep those in prayer and look forward to covering and sharing those stories as well. Thank you so much for joining us.
1: God bless you.
0: Bless you. Up next, the team that risks their lives to serve victims of war. See how they make a treacherous journey to help people living in the war zone. You're watching Christian World News. We'll be right back.
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0: Christian advocacy groups are calling on President Donald Trump and Congress to help free a Syrian Christian leader held without charges for 19 months. Suleiman Khalil is the former mayor of Sadat, an historic Christian town he helped to defend against ISIS in 2015. Syria's transitional government arrested him last February. They say he's been denied an attorney and prevented from practicing his Christian faith in prison. And his case reflects a broader threat facing Syrian Christians.
16: He was abducted from his home and thrown in prison without access to counsel, limited access to family, medical care. This event is not unique. This is happening all across Syria in many different ways. But it sends a message to Christians that you are not welcome in Syria. You are not Syrians, right? You're visitors, you're guests, and this is how we will be treated.
0: The groups are urging American leaders to press Syria's government for Khalil's immediate release and greater protections for religious minorities. Turning now to the war in Ukraine, Russian forces are still pushing across the border north of Kharkiv. Drones and glide bombs hit the city and nearby villages almost every day. Chuck Holton traveled to the front lines with the ministry, bringing food and hope to people who remain.
17: In a village outside Kupiansk in eastern Ukraine's Kharkiv region, the food can wait. First, these villagers want to worship. The Ministry Hope for Ukraine has brought food packages for the people here, mostly seniors getting by on pensions of about $120 a month. But the war is never far away. Russian drones and missiles have hit villages across this area again and again.
18: Our school was attacked about 12 or 13 shahids. Now it's destroyed, and our students, they are studying online. They are having their lessons online.
17: This close to the front lines, food distribution is almost non-existent. It's very, very difficult and dangerous for them to bring food out here. So Hope for Ukraine does that just about every week. They're keeping these people alive, literally, by bringing them the supplies that they need to keep going. Many of these people don't have an option to leave, and they have seen some really horrible things when they were under Russian occupation the first time, and they certainly don't want it to happen again.
19: Putin is saying that we're getting free Russian language people, but we see the cities, what is fully destroyed, and there's no people living Russian language.
17: We're just outside of the town of Izyum, which was taken by the Russians in 2022 and then liberated by the Ukrainians later on that year. They found more than 400 civilians who had been tortured and executed and dumped into these mass graves. So this is a reminder of what Ukraine is up against. And this is the reason why Ukrainians say they can't afford to quit, because they believe if they surrender to Russia, this will be their end for everybody. In Kharkiv, drones struck apartment buildings and a passenger train this week. Yet the war has brought an unexpected revival to the region's churches.
20: Before the war, I'm responsible for the churches in the Kharkiv region.
19: Before the war, we had 28 churches, and today we have 70. We know that in times of pain, in times of tears, in times of trial, God touches people in a special way.
17: Russian troops keep probing across the border north of Kharkiv, and Ukrainian officials expect another push this winter. For the people who stay, the drones keep coming, and so do the prayers.
20: I'll tell you, even if something hits here right now, I will be in heaven that very minute.
17: From Kharkiv, I'm Chuck Holton for CBN News.
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3: Finally this week, a small town in South Carolina has faith in a big God. For years, the people of Whitmer have been praying for a revival. Well, now it's coming. World Harvest Ministry is holding evangelistic services there on September 26th and the 27th. Residents tell us they're expecting God to move far beyond their town.
4: It's at 60 off of I-26 in South Carolina. It's 12 miles down Highway 66 to the town of Whitmire. All along the way, the billboards tell the story. Revival is coming, and the people of Whitmire are ready.
5: Whitmire shall be saved!
6: Yeah!
7: Come to church! Come to the city!
8: I'm looking for a revival. I'm looking for God to do something great.
9: I honestly believe that God knew over 2 years ago this crusade was going to happen. You know, we hear a lot about small towns are forgotten, and God does not forget anybody.
10: Whitmire matters. There are people here with real struggles, real stories, and there are real needs here in Whitmire. While this crusade is important, it's important because God has not overlooked Whitmire.
11: I believe that this crusade is important to Whitmire because we've experienced so much spiritual and economic depression.
12: Somewhere along the line, someone named this town the Pearl of the Piedmont, and actually the real pearl is the community. And they're a pearl of great price, and I know that God is in the business of rolling up his sleeves and coming to help.
9: It's not anything that we asked for, but God gave it to us. He not only gives us what we pray for, but he gives us a lot of things that we don't ask for.
11: We've lost our first love, as a lot of the Christians, I believe, in the church. And then outside of the church, we're chasing after idols and false gods, and we need to be turned back to our Lord.
13: There's so many people in this town that they're lost, and they need to seek Jesus. And I feel like this crusade is going to be really good and help them find Jesus and bring that light into their life.
14: There's a lot of brokenness in this town, and not just this town, but the surrounding areas as well. And a lot of people that just flat out don't know Christ and don't live in that way, you know. And I can share from my personal testimony, and it's the best decision I've ever made. And to just see the living God moving within in front of my eyes, you know, just to see him move is just such a blessing. You understand what I'm saying?
10: And I just believe that people that take the time to invest, believe, pray, and serve this community, God is going to do a work here in Whitmire, South Carolina.
15: If his people, who are called by his name, will humble ourselves and pray and turn from our wicked ways, God can perform a miracle. In a little town like Whitmire is where I think he would feel most proud to perform that type of miracle and begin to revive the United States of America.
12: I know that God can take something little and he can bring about a great awakening to rival all the others of the history of the world, and that he can take little Whitmire and do big things because he's a big God.
7: So we're seeing the Father's love over the city. We're seeing the Spirit of God hover over the city, and we're seeing Jesus, his love, flowing through the city as we lead up to the World Harvest Crusade.
16: God is stirring something here, and we believe that this crusade is an answer to our prayers as we've called out to God over the years, and that this will be a match that lights the oil of the presence of God in this place to set this place on fire, but the state on fire as well, and spilling out into the whole nation. And so we just believe that God loves Whitmire like we love Whitmire. Whitmire shall be saved, South Carolina shall be saved, and on in Jesus' name.
17: I just hope that everyone comes to this crusade to Whitmire.
3: Amen. To the Pearl of Piedmont, Whitmire, South Carolina, we are touching and agreeing with you that God is indeed on the move in your city and from your city to the nations. Our prayers are with you. Thank you all so much for being with us this week. Until next week, goodbye. God bless. Thank you so much for watching.
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23: Coming up on Jerusalem Dateline, big decisions. President Trump weighs options for the next phase of the Iran war as Prime Minister Netanyahu plans to deal with Tehran's proxies. And analysis from Yigal Carmon on Turkey's growing influence in the Middle East and its ambitions for Jerusalem. Plus, a voice from the desert, the great Isaiah scroll preserved for 2,000 years, now on display in its entirety. And preparing for Yom Kippur, the holiest day of the Jewish calendar. All this and more coming up on this edition of Jerusalem Dateline. Hello and welcome to this edition of Jerusalem Dateline. I'm Julie Stahl.
24: And I'm Joshua Swanson. President Trump says he's at a crossroads with Iran. He must decide whether he wants to annihilate the country or not.
23: Meanwhile, new reporting is raising questions about Russia's role in Tehran's strikes on U.S. forces. And in Israel, Prime Minister Netanyahu pledges to bring down the Islamic regime and its proxies. Here's the latest on these and other stories.
24: At a campaign rally in North Carolina, President Donald Trump predicted the war with Iran could soon be over. He told the crowd Iran wants a deal, but isn't ready yet.
25: They're getting decimated, and they want to make a deal so badly. They call, we want to make a deal, we want to make a deal. They're not ready yet, I don't think, but we could have a deal anytime we want.
24: As Trump talks about ending the war, photos obtained exclusively by CBS News reveal the toll Iranian attacks have taken on U.S. bases across the Middle East, with damage to buildings, planes, and vehicles. The images came from active duty service members who shared on the condition of anonymity. Now, new questions are emerging about how Iran carried out some of those strikes. CNN reports Russian surveillance satellites may have provided Iran with intelligence ahead of the attacks, including the March 27th strike on Prince Sultan Air Base in Saudi Arabia that wounded American service members. Russian satellites reportedly passed over targeted areas before Iran struck. Meanwhile, newly released Pentagon video is showing the extraordinary lengths U.S. forces went to bring two downed American airmen home. One of them, known only by his call sign Bravo, survived after his damaged parachute sent him crashing to the ground at an estimated 70 to 100 miles per hour.
26: My parachute was damaged in the initial attack. At one point when I looked up and saw no parachute, it was the most terrifying thing I've ever seen. So I paused right then and I prayed, Lord, your will be done. But if I'm getting through this, I need help.
24: Bravo survived with a broken back and other injuries. He then evaded capture and climbed to the higher ground while waiting for rescue. He calls his survival a testament to God's provision. His pilot also survived and was rescued. Even as the war rages, another Middle East story is moving in the opposite direction. Israel and Morocco are deepening their relationship 6 years after the Abraham Accords. Meeting with the United States in New York, the two countries agreed to elevate their diplomatic missions to full embassies and appoint ambassadors. As the world leaders gather at the United Nations, the Trump administration has denied visas to the Palestinian delegation for the second consecutive year. The State Department says Palestinian officials failed to meet commitments under previous agreements to pursue peace with Israel. Meanwhile, a new UN report claims the U.S. may have committed war crimes and attacks that hit a school and a sports facility in Iran in February. It also said the Iranian government committed crimes against humanity in the crackdown that killed tens of thousands of protesters. President Trump says he's considering whether to launch another major military campaign against Iran. Trump told Axios, "I have a big decision coming up. Do I want to go in and annihilate them or do I not?" He added, "Anything could happen with me." Trump is set to meet next Tuesday in New York with the leaders of Saudi Arabia, the United Arab Emirates, Qatar, Bahrain, Kuwait, and Oman. He says he wants their views before deciding how Washington will proceed against Iran. Trump has not said whether he'll make that decision before or after the U.S. midterm elections. He also says Iran remains interested in an agreement. Meanwhile, Iran is rapidly rebuilding the Talegan II nuclear facility, about 20 miles southeast of Tehran. Israel has targeted the site multiple times, including twice during the recent conflict. Satellite images show Iran adding reinforced concrete around the underground site, potentially increasing its protection from another airstrike. A large tarp now covers the facility, which the Institute for Science and International Security says it appears designed to conceal the reconstruction from satellite and aerial surveillance. The International Atomic Energy Agency has referred Iran to the UN Security Council for failing to provide inspectors the access and information needed to account for its nuclear material. That revelation comes as hundreds of thousands of Iranians rallied today in a show of defiance against America and organized by the Islamic regime after months of war, with some chanting death to America and death to Israel, and pledging their readiness to take up arms in the biggest such demonstration since the United States and Israel attacked in February. Meanwhile, the United States has approved visas for Iran's president and foreign minister to attend the UN General Assembly, even as the two countries remain at war. Washington barred Palestinian Authority president from entering the country, but the UN General Assembly voted to allow him to address the assembly virtually. Prime Minister Benjamin Netanyahu is also expected in New York, where he is set to meet the Secretary of State Marco Rubio. An unconfirmed meeting with Trump could follow Thursday after Netanyahu meets with Elon Musk in Texas. Speaking Thursday at the Israeli president's residence, Netanyahu laid out an uncompromising endgame for Israel's war against Iran and its proxy terrorist groups, Hamas and Hezbollah.
1: We have to complete the mission to the end.
24: He said Israel is settling accounts with the Hamas terrorists responsible for murdering Israelis on October 7th. And on Iran, Netanyahu said Israel has made significant progress, but still has work to complete.
1: We must first and foremost topple the Iranian regime. This is my directive, and this is our top mission. And we also have to eliminate Hezbollah and eliminate Hamas.
24: Joshua Swanson, CBN News, Jerusalem.
23: Up next, Turkey, Saudi Arabia, and Pakistan are drawing closer. What does that mean for Iran and for Israel? Yigal Carmon weighs in.
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9: Now he's warning about Turkey's growing regional ambitions and what they could mean for Israel. Our bureau chief, Chris Mitchell, spoke to him about it in detail. Here's their conversation.
10: Yigal Carmon, founder of MEMRI, Middle East Media Research Institute. You've been providing analysis and translations for nearly 30 years now. Right now, just in the last few weeks, there's been an alliance between Turkey, Saudi Arabia, and Pakistan. What's your analysis about this?
11: The alliance as such is, in a way, an answer to the Iranian ambitions. Turkey has ambitions no less than Iran. Their ambition is to renew the Ottoman Empire on religious basis. They want to take over back as many areas of the Ottoman Empire that they can, from Libya to Somalia to Sudan to, of course, Iraq, parts of Syria. They were everywhere in the 16th, 17th, 18th, 19th century until they collapsed. And they are not a source of stability, as the president imagines, but they are a source of instability. I know this will be a heartbreaking realization for President Trump to realize that the person whom he considers an ally, he's the one who brought all the foreign fighters of ISIS into Syria through the border of Turkey. Yeah. He is supporting the Muslim Brotherhood, which is the main destabilizer of all Arab countries.
10: And he also has his eyes set here in Jerusalem.
11: Yes, he has. He is spreading himself. He says, one of his ministers said, I want to be the governor of Jerusalem. If he wants to leave any legacy, it's that he renewed the Ottoman Empire. This is his goal. He tries to enter into Lebanon. And this also will, at the end of the day, will blow up.
10: Yeah.
11: And the president will realize that Erdogan, all those he considers friends and allies, Erdogan and the Pakistani, Asim Munir, I call him Bin Laden Munir, and the ruler of Syria Ahmed al-Sharr, a terrorist, and Qatar, of course. This will be a heartbreak for the president to realize that in time of need, they are on the enemy's side. Qatar is an ally of Iran. Absolutely.
10: Yeah. Well, Yigal Carmon, great to have you to bring an analysis and a background of what's really happening here in the Middle East. Thank you.
23: When we come back, a 2,000-year-old biblical treasure and a message that still speaks today, we'll give you a look at the great Isaiah scroll.
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8: Just as the Jewish people were on the verge of returning to their ancient homeland, an ancient biblical treasure was emerging from the Judean desert, scrolls hidden for nearly 2,000 years. Our Middle East correspondent Joshua Swanson takes us to see the great Isaiah scroll and explains the remarkable timing connecting the Dead Sea Scrolls to the birth of modern Israel.
24: For the first time since 1968, one of the world's most important biblical manuscripts is on full display in Jerusalem.
0: This is it, a once-in-a-lifetime opportunity, once-in-a-generation opportunity to see the great Isaiah scroll. Let's go.
24: The great Isaiah scroll is the centerpiece of A Voice from the Desert, marking the 60th anniversary of the Israel Museum and the Shrine of the Book. Curator Hagit Maoz calls it the jewel of the crown of the museum's collection.
3: It was a great opportunity to celebrate the 60th anniversary of the Shrine of the Book and the Israel Museum. And this is the jewel of the crown of the collection of the museum.
24: Today, those ancient scrolls are preserved in a building designed specifically to tell their story.
0: The Shrine of the Book is where the Dead Sea Scrolls now live here at the Israel Museum. As you can see, the building itself was modeled after the top of the clay jars that held the Dead Sea Scrolls.
24: The scroll is a marvel to behold.
3: The scroll is 7 meters and 17 centimeters, dated back to the end of the 2nd century, which means around 120, 125 BC. It has all the 66 chapters of the Book of Isaiah we have today at home.
24: 17 sheets of animal skin, stitched together with linen thread, carry 54 columns of ancient Hebrew.
3: This scroll is a worldwide heritage object, and that's why we wish to show it as much as we can. On the other hand, we have to protect it.
24: The story begins in 1947 with one of the 20th century's greatest archaeological discoveries. A Bedouin shepherd found jars holding ancient scrolls in a cave near Qumran, along the northwestern shore of the Dead Sea. Among the first manuscripts found in Cave 1 was the Great Isaiah Scroll.
3: These actually the two jars that the Bedouin took out from the cave at the first visit.
24: As the scrolls emerged from the desert, the story collided with a pivotal moment in the return of the Jewish people to their ancient homeland.
3: November 29th, Professor Sukenik went to Bethlehem, risked himself, and bought 2 scrolls and 2 jars. And at night, there was the declaration of splitting the land into 2 nations and establishing the State of Israel.
24: As the modern Jewish state approached rebirth, an ancient testimony to the Jewish people's biblical heritage was emerging from the desert. In 1947, Mar Athanasius Samuel, head of the Syrian Orthodox Church in Jerusalem, acquired 4 of the first 7 Dead Sea Scrolls, including the Great Isaiah Scroll. A year later, as Israel was reborn and war came to Jerusalem, Samuel took them out of the region and eventually to the United States. Several years later, he offered them for sale in an unlikely place.
0: So this is the actual newspaper, the Wall Street. Is this the Wall Street Journal?
3: Yeah, the original Wall Street Journal from June 1st, 54. And in the middle, you can see that between agricultural machines, washing machines, cars, a small ad.
0: For some of the most valuable artifacts in history.
3: Yes, 4 Dead Sea Scrolls for sale.
24: Professor Sukenik died in 1953. A year later, his son, archaeologist Yigal Yadin, was in New York when he learned of the ad. Yadin secretly arranged to purchase the 4 scrolls for Israel.
3: And he's writing, emergency, and you can see, top secret, 4 Dead Sea Scrolls for sale, and look here, including Isaiah scroll, and he got a little bit sweaty, maybe from excitement.
24: 7 years after its discovery in the Judean desert, the Great Isaiah Scroll and 3 other scrolls made their way back home to Israel. And the words it carried were already more than 2,000 years old.
3: Speaking of the dates to come, and here we have Velo Isa Goy El Goy Cherev, Velo Ilmedu Od Milchama. a nation shall not fight a nation, and they won't learn war anymore. This is written on the entrance to the United Nations.
24: And for Christians, the scroll preserves some of the most familiar prophetic passages in Scripture.
3: Look, the young woman is with child, about to give birth to a son. Let her name him Emmanuel.
6: Isaiah seems to still be relevant.
3: Absolutely.
24: The exhibition takes its name from Isaiah's voice calling in the wilderness, a voice Maoz says still speaks today.
3: This scroll survived 2,000 years in a cave, in a jar, and we still have its voice coming from the desert.
24: But how did a manuscript made from animal skin survive 2,000 years in the Judean desert?
7: Joshua, this is Qumran, overlooking the Dead Sea. Nearly 80 years ago, a discovery in these rugged cliffs revealed ancient manuscripts that changed biblical archaeology forever.
24: Next week on Jerusalem Dateline, Chris Mitchell takes us into the desert to explore the community that lived here and why the survival of the Dead Sea Scrolls is a miracle. Joshua Swanson, CBN News, Jerusalem.
12: Wow, Joshua, what a story.
15: It was a thrill to do that one, I'll tell you what.
12: I bet. You know, looking at those scrolls, it was amazing. It was, there was really an anointing on it.
15: Yes. You felt it in the room.
12: Yeah.
15: Yeah, I mean, the case is so massive, and still you're looking at it through glass, but you could feel the ancient nature of the text, and it was just like coming out at you.
12: Yeah, and the fact that it's the same as the Bible we read today, which kind of proves that it's real.
15: Yeah.
12: There's one scripture that really stood out to me recently as I'm reading the book of Isaiah. It's from Isaiah 11:11, and it marks what was happening at the time. Mm. It shall come to pass in that day that the Lord shall set his hand again the second time to recover the remnant of his people who are left, from Assyria and Egypt, from Pathros and Cush, from Elam and Shinar and Hamat and the islands of the sea. He will set up a banner for the nations and will assemble the outcasts of Israel and gather together the dispersed of Judah from the four corners of the earth.
15: And here we are.
12: And here we are.
15: I know.
12: And here the Jewish people are. Well, gathered.
15: And the timing, too, of Isaiah being around 660 B.C. and this about 150 B.C., 150 B.C. So, you know, it's as close as we've ever gotten to the actual Isaiah. And it's another one of those markers that just shows not only are these stories, these characters real, but they are still, to Hagit's point in the story, they are still crying out from the desert. These words are still affecting us today. And to your point, the Jewish people. They're coming back to the land. Isaiah prophesied it thousands of years ago, and it's happening.
12: Yeah, and just to think about the different places that God names in the scriptures, there's places we understand where they are and the people were there, especially like in the 50s when the Jewish people came back from the surrounding Arab countries. That's what was happening in Isaiah.
15: Yeah, well, and Hagit and the entire Israel Museum, Hagit Maoz, the curator, did such an amazing job. I mean, you were there on the day we shot. It was so special. I mean, it was one of those shoots where the entire office came.
12: Yeah.
15: Because they just wanted to be there.
12: We wanted to see it.
15: Well, I know, and it really was an unbelievable experience. And you walk through the different stages. You get a taste of the history. You get to see, obviously, the jars that they were found in, and then the story of the timing of the modern Israel being founded and the scrolls coming to life. Mm-hmm. When the Jewish people came back, God, and for it to be Isaiah.
12: Yeah.
15: That's the book that we have. Unbelievable.
12: It really is unbelievable. But we have to believe it. It's there.
15: That's right. Well, if for anybody who can get to the Israel Museum to try and check it out, it is a special, special exhibit.
12: And for sure, read the book of Isaiah.
15: Read the book of Isaiah. If you want a clue as to what's coming, read the book of Isaiah.
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12: For Jews around the world, the holiest day of the year is Yom Kippur, the Day of Atonement. It's a day of fasting, prayer, and repentance.
9: It's a day when Jewish people ask God for forgiveness after first seeking reconciliation with each other. And the way Israel observes that day is unique in all the world. Take a look.
19: Yom Kippur, the Day of Atonement, is the culmination of the 10 days of awe,
20: which are the 10 days that separate Rosh Hashanah to Yom Kippur. These are heavy, heavy days of repentance and reflection and seeking God's face as we prepare to go stand before Him in a state of fasting, in a state of humility on the day of Yom Kippur.
7: Here in Israel on Yom Kippur, the nation comes to a standstill. The streets are empty, public transportation ends, television broadcasting stops, and for one day of the year in all the earth, a country stops to seek the God of the Bible.
19: During the 10 days of awe, Jews greet one another with the Hebrew expression, Gemar Hatima Tova, which means, may you have a good inscription in the Book of Life. On Yom Kippur, they believe the book is closed for the year, so they pray and fast.
20: It's a 25-hour fast, so the fast starts the evening prior to the day, and then we fast all throughout the day, and it's observed through solemn prayer, beautiful liturgical songs that go up before God. We speak words of prayer, of repentance.
19: During the day, the book of Jonah is read in the synagogue.
20: Jonah is a symbol of repentance. Jonah symbolizes oftentimes our own actions, you know, doubting God, disobeying God, going the opposite way of what God has called us to do when He's called us to call others to repentance and to build His kingdom.
19: On Yom Kippur, Jews also recite a special prayer called the Vidui.
21: The Vidui is a central prayer of confession and for forgiveness of the Jewish people on Yom Kippur. And it's a prayer that they pray not only on behalf of themselves, but on behalf of all the Jewish people around the world.
19: The Vidui contains a loud section said corporately and a quiet section prayed by the individual.
21: One thing that we learn from the Jewish people, something quite important, especially about Yom Kippur, that it's not enough to say you're sorry. You have to confess, say you're sorry, and then at the same time take practical steps to change your behavior.
19: It says in the book of Leviticus, and the Lord spoke to Moses, saying, also the 10th day of the 7th month shall be the Day of Atonement. It shall be a holy convocation for you. You shall afflict your souls and offer an offering made by fire to the Lord. And you shall do no work on that same day, for it is the Day of Atonement, to make atonement for you before the Lord your God.
20: Well, the Bible speaks about Yom Kippur in terms of it being a great day of judgment, of us standing before God. So it's considered like the day of judgment. The gates of judgment are opened and Hashem is judging our souls in terms of our right actions and our wrong actions. We ask Hashem for forgiveness and He gives us His forgiveness. We seek His face and He is there. His mercy is every day and it's true, particularly on that day.
19: Chris Mitchell, CBN News, Jerusalem.
12: That's all for this edition of Jerusalem Dateline. Thanks for joining us.
9: Remember to follow Jerusalem Dateline on social media and please keep praying for wisdom for our leaders, President Trump and Prime Minister Netanyahu.
12: Also pray for the protection of Israel and for the peace of Jerusalem. And remember, the God who watches over Israel and you and me neither slumbers nor sleeps. I'm Julie Stahl. For all of us here at the Jerusalem Bureau, we'll see you on Tuesday on Jerusalem Dateline.
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2: This is a special report about a major spiritual battle happening right now in Ethiopia, where there are many thousands of displaced Jews, abandoned but not forgotten, the Jews of Ethiopia. Today, you are going to see how an outreach has been launched so that tens of thousands of lives can now be changed forever.
3: Shalom, I'm Jonathan Burness of Jewish Voice Ministries International. I want to talk to you today about an amazing door of opportunity that the Lord has opened to us to help an abandoned but not forgotten community, a Jewish community living in the heart of Ethiopia. These people are abandoned but not forgotten by God, unable to go to Israel because they're identified as Falashimura, those that have converted to Christianity in a past generation, but at the same time persecuted by their own people, their Ethiopian neighbors, because they're Jews. These people live in absolutely deplorable conditions. Right in the middle of Africa's second most populated country, Ethiopia, there's tens of thousands of Jews isolated from the rest of the world. I recently led a medical clinic, as I do every year, to bring urgent help to these suffering people. These people have no food. They live in absolute squalor, no sanitation. They have terrible medical needs. Many of them have never seen a doctor or dentist in their life. I brought a team of 100 doctors, dentists. We had optometrists, surgeons, eye surgeons, nurses, and people just like you that want to share their faith and pray and be used by God. And God used everyone in a miraculous way. During a two-week period in Addis Ababa and Gondar, we treated over 15,000 people in desperate need with free medical care and medicines. You should have seen the gratitude on their faces. Many were touched by the power of God. They received miraculous healings. People received their sight supernaturally, their hearing supernaturally. And over this two-week clinic, through the prayer rooms, over 1,000 of these precious people prayed to receive Jesus as Messiah with us and had their lives transformed, all of them receiving a Bible or follow-up literature or an MP3 player if they were blind or illiterate, where they could hear the gospel day after day on these little solar-powered units. By the time the 2 weeks was over, we were all exhausted, but we all went home knowing that we had to return. We had to return because there are thousands that we weren't able to help. We've been doing these clinics now for a number of years, one or two a year, but it's time now to increase our efforts to save these lost sheep of the house of Israel. We have incredible favor in Ethiopia. In fact, on the last trip, I was invited to personally meet with the president of Ethiopia, and during our talk, he implored us to conduct a medical clinic and a dental clinic right on the grounds of the royal palace, and insisted over our talk that he be our very first patient. God has opened up a mighty door for us to bring medical assistance, humanitarian aid, and most importantly, the gospel to these people who so desperately need our help. Today, I'm asking you for your serious and urgent prayers for us, and I'm asking that you be sensitive right now to the role that God would have you play in helping the abandoned but not forgotten communities of Ethiopia. I'm sitting at the front of the line of hundreds that are waiting to get in to our medical clinic here in Addis Ababa. We were able to treat 1,000 people on our first day, and it was a short day. Today we're hoping to see 14, 15, 1,600 people. What's amazing is that even though we're seeing that many people, the lines keep filling in. It never ends. We're hoping that it will stay peaceful, but as the clinic comes to a close the last few days, it's very likely that we'll have a problem with crowd control because they rush the gate in desperation. These are people that are desperate for help. They're desperate to get simple dental care, eye care, an ear infection where they can't get the treatment they need, or simple antibiotics. Many of them need glasses or are going blind and need eye care. We even have eye surgery going on. If you just look at the faces of these people, you can see their desperation. This is a very, very needy Jewish community. I'm asking for your help. I'm asking you to stand with us as we help the Jewish community here in Addis Ababa. They're abandoned, but they're not forgotten by God. And your financial support and prayers enable us to help these people in great need, and most importantly, to minister to their spiritual needs as well. Right in front of me is a prayer room. We ask the people to go into the prayer room. They're prayed with for their physical conditions, the gospel shared with them, and then they receive a free Bible if they can't read because they're blind or illiterate. They get an audio Bible called a Mega Voice unit that has 80 hours of Bible on it, verbally. Your help is making a difference. Please, help. Be as generous, even if it means sacrificing. This is good soil, and we need your help. So thank you as you stand with Jewish Voice in helping people in absolute desperation. God bless you. There's a toll-free number that's coming up on your screen now. I want to ask you to pick up the phone and give the most generous gift you possibly can to help these desperately needy Jews that remain in Ethiopia. I will bless them.

0: the call to prayer biblically. And this is an actual working shofar, just like in the Bible. And you can play it if you'd like. I'll give it a shot. Well, if you have a little practice, you'll be even better than that. We accept all major credit cards, and just take a minute for you to pick up the phone and speak with one of our operators.
1: As Jonathan has shared about the abandoned but not forgotten Jewish people of Ethiopia, with a gift of $100 or more, you'll be helping at least 10 Ethiopian Jews with dental, eyeglasses, and medical care, and a free Bible. And if you can send a $100 gift, we'll send you a beautiful handmade prayer shawl made by weavers among the Beta Israel in Ethiopia. For centuries, the prayer shawl, or tallit, has been a part of Jewish worship. At the four corners are the tzitzit, long fringes that serve as a reminder to cherish and keep the Lord's commandments as instructed in the Book of Numbers. These prayer shawls that come in a variety of colors are all finely crafted garments to use and treasure as a reminder of your special gift here today to help the abandoned but not forgotten Jewish people of Ethiopia. This tallit will remind you of your connection to people halfway around the world that have absolutely nothing without your support, and you have changed their life. Please pick up the phone and call right now. Let's hear more now from Jonathan.
0: Some of you can do much more. You can help 50 people with medical and dental and eye care and the gospel, most importantly. Imagine how you feel when you know that your gift is helping to rescue the lives of 50 Jews in Ethiopia. When you call with that special gift of $500 or more, we're going to be sending you this amazing, handcrafted, genuine Yemenite shofar. This is a beautiful display piece to go over your mantle. Just an amazing, you can't even see the beauty of this thing on television. To hold this is an actual working shofar, and with some practice, you can make it sound like this. It's not bad, huh? So go to the phone now and call the number that's shown on the screen. Please have your major credit card ready, and take a few moments to share your gift to the Lord with one of our friendly attendants on the phone. And thank you so much for partnering with us. May God richly bless you.
2: Struggling in a country where they are not accepted, nor do they fit into the culture or society. They are abandoned, but not forgotten. The Jews of Ethiopia. We know the promise of God has not been changed since He made it to Abraham. God will pour out a blessing to those who bless the descendants of the father of the faithful. Here again is Jonathan Burness.
0: You can't comprehend how great the need is until you've actually been to Ethiopia and looked into the eyes of these desperate people. We can't wait. We can't put it off to tomorrow. Tomorrow may never come for these people. We have a great opportunity now to provide medical care, dental care, eye care. And when we meet the physical needs of these people, it opens them up to the spiritual. It gives us the opportunity, the platform, to share the good news that Yeshua, Jesus, has come and that He is their long-awaited Messiah and Savior. There's no one else that's going to help these people. We're the only ones right now that are reaching out and giving these people hope. And God has called us and called you to help us to partner together to help these abandoned but not forgotten people. How are you going to respond? As for me, it's a loud hineni, yes, Lord, here I am, I'll go, I'm here. And today, I'm asking you also to say yes to His call too. Please, help us to help them. Send us back to Ethiopia to proclaim the good news. On our last medical clinic, we had over 100 doctors, dentists, optometrists, nurses, and together, working day and night, we were able to treat over 15,000 of these precious people. Over 1,000 that came into the prayer room, prayed with us to receive the Lord Yeshua as their Messiah and Savior. God transformed their lives. God has led us to this place to serve tens of thousands of Jewish people right now. And He's calling you to partner with us. How shall they hear unless one be sent? Please, send us.
3: Everywhere I'm stepping, it's just garbage. This is a garbage dump.

0: Literally. And look, they're asking for shoes. About three quarters of them don't have shoes. And I have people pointing to their eyes, people that are either blind or going blind. I want to say again that you can't overstate the need here. The ironic thing is that it's a beautiful view. You can see the surrounding areas, beautiful churches and mosques, but the people are in absolute despair, absolute poverty. You just want to sell everything and give it away. But the need is too great. It's just absolutely overwhelming. So we'll just keep doing what we can, and with your partnership, one by one, we'll help put shoes on these kids. We'll help give them new clothing and medical attention that they so desperately need. It's just absolutely overwhelming. Please, I'm asking you to pick up the phone and call right now to help us to reach these very poor Jews in Ethiopia. When you make that call today and you share a gift, we want to sow back into your life. We want to send you a gift as our way of saying thank you for allowing us to help them. 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This is the biblical instrument that called people to prayer in the time of ancient Israel. This is an actual working shofar. If you like, you can even try to play it. It sounds something like this. It's not bad, huh? I want you to call the number on your screen right now. We accept every major credit card. We'll even take an IOU if that's all you have. We need your help today to help these people. Please, it'll be so quick. Just pick up the phone and call right now. I want you to understand that your gift will make a real difference to the Jewish community in Ethiopia. Maybe some of you want to help 10 people, and you can do that by giving $100 or more.
1: As Jonathan has shared about the abandoned but not forgotten Jewish people of Ethiopia, with a gift of $100 or more, you'll be helping at least 10 Ethiopian Jews with dental, eyeglasses, and medical care, and a free Bible. And if you can send a $100 gift, we'll send you a beautiful handmade prayer shawl made by weavers among the Beta Israel in Ethiopia. For centuries, the prayer shawl, or tallit, has been a part of Jewish worship. At the four corners are the tzitzit, long fringes that serve as a reminder to cherish and keep the Lord's commandments as instructed in the Book of Numbers. These prayer shawls that come in a variety of colors are all finely crafted garments to use and treasure as a reminder of your special gift here today to help the abandoned but not forgotten Jewish people of Ethiopia. This tallit will remind you of your connection to people halfway around the world that have absolutely nothing without your support, and you have changed their life. Please pick up the phone and call right now. Let's hear more now from Jonathan.
0: Now, there's some of you watching that can do a whole lot more. Some of you can help 50 people or more. That would be so wonderful. With your gift of $500 or more today, I want to send you this incredible full-size Yemenite shofar. Now, this is a ceremonial instrument. It's not just a horn. It's an instrument that was used to call the people of God to prayer, to assemble the people of Israel together. It's absolutely real, handcrafted, and it works. Listen to this. Whew, takes a lot of wind. But it delights me to know that you're going to be calling right now. Just pick up the phone, call the number on your screen. We'll take any major credit card. We want to make it as easy for you as possible. It's just going to take a moment to bring your gift to the Lord. And I want to thank you on behalf of the remaining Jewish community in Ethiopia and say thank you and God bless you.
2: Large teams of medical specialists and ministry volunteers are being sent to address both the physical and spiritual suffering of those abandoned but not forgotten, the Jews of Ethiopia. We have many doors open because of the level of medical care we can bring to their situation. It is critical that it happens again and that it happens now. Here is Jonathan Burness.
0: If you're just joining the program midstream today, I want to welcome you. My name is Jonathan Burness of Jewish Voice Ministries International. There's an urgency right now to respond to a serious crisis, and I'm talking about the abandoned Jews that are remaining in Ethiopia. We've been reaching out to these poverty-stricken people for years now, and they are stranded, abandoned in the middle of Africa's second most populated country. I'm talking about tens of thousands of Jewish people that are struggling to survive. They've been abandoned by Israel, left on the runways because they were identified as converts to Christianity, but still persecuted by their neighbors as Jews. They're isolated from the rest of the world. Jewish Voice Ministries International has been conducting medical clinic outreaches for a number of years now to provide urgently needed medical help for them. I want you to imagine living in absolute squalor, no sanitation, a 6x6 room with 6 or 8 people living, dirt floors, little clean water, dying of disease, of malnutrition, of things like tuberculosis, leprosy, AIDS. You can't imagine how great the need is until you've seen it with your own eyes. There's many that are blind or that need glasses, and they don't have the money for a simple pair of glasses. And many of them, most of them, desperately need dental work. Most of them have never seen a dentist in their life. They need medicines, simple antibiotics that have been unavailable to them. I recently led a team of 100 volunteer doctors, dentists, nurses, optometrists. We even had eye surgeons. And most importantly, people just like you that love the Lord, that want to be used by the Lord to pray, to share their faith with these people. In a 2-week period, by the grace of God, we were able to treat over 15,000 people, mostly Jewish, people in absolutely desperate need. Our ministry staff prayed for them in the prayer room as well, and the reports of miraculous healings were numerous. People that were healed, people that were delivered, and most importantly, over 1,000 of these precious people that prayed with our prayer teams to receive Yeshua, Jesus, as Lord. All of them receiving a Bible or an MP3 audio Bible, all free of charge. Not a penny was paid for any of this treatment. But we need your help. When a major clinic like this ends and all the volunteers return to their homes, the one thing that all of us feel is that we need to return. We're always heartbroken for the myriads, for the multitudes of people that we couldn't help because we ran out of time or ran out of supplies, or we just simply treated as many as we possibly could. It's time to go back and to rescue the people we've been unable to help thus far. And most importantly, to bring the gospel to Jewish people who so urgently need to hear. We're getting ready right now to mobilize another team. We're in process of sending over vitally needed medical supplies and equipment to establish a permanent medical clinic in the heart of the Jewish community. But I have to tell you honestly, it takes a great financial commitment to do this kind of work, this large outreach, and to bring these huge teams with thousands, tens of thousands of dollars of medicines and medical supplies. And it's because of partners like you, people that love the Lord, that we're able to do this. So I want to thank you from the bottom of my heart for your help today. We must start immediately filling the shipping containers with medicines, eyeglasses, dental and medical equipment. In fact, we're even shipping over a medical trailer where we'll be able to pop it up and do eye surgery in the middle of nowhere, in the mountains of Ethiopia. We can go anywhere with this trailer and immediately begin to do eye surgery in a sterile environment. We are going back and will continue to go back to reach the thousands that we couldn't help last time. We promised them that we'd return. They're waiting for us. They're counting on us, and we are counting on you. We need you to partner with us. Please, will you join us arm in arm and make good on that promise? We need to hurry. We can't wait till tomorrow because for many of these people, tomorrow will never come. Brothers and sisters, their lives are hanging in the balance, so please, I'm imploring you, call now. Call today. This beautiful little girl just came up and took my hand. Mwah, you're so adorable. And she's got this little pink tutu. It reminds me of my 3-year-old daughter, Liel, who runs around the house with her little pink tutu, thinking she's a ballerina. The difference is that my Liel, thank God, is healthy, is well-fed, gets anytime she's sick, she gets the proper medication. But this little girl, it's very different, and it's just heartbreaking. This is probably her only clothing, and she's here to get medical care. I'm not sure what's wrong with her, but probably a lot of things. I can see a problem with her skin, and she needs some real care. And you make it possible for little girls like this in pink tutus to get some help. We so easily take for granted the things we have in the United States, but as a father of a 3-year-old, I just want to sell everything I have and come here to help little girls in pink tutus, like my daughter Liel. God bless you for helping this beautiful little child. There's a toll-free number on your screen. I want to ask you right now to pick up the phone and call us with your gift, or you can write us with a gift. Either way, you're helping us to help them. You're partnering with us. You're sending us to proclaim the good news so that those that hear can be saved. You're helping the lost sheep of the house of Israel. And as our way of saying thank you, I want to send you a gift of appreciation for helping us to save the lives and bring the gospel to thousands of these poor and helpless Jews that remain in Ethiopia. With your gift of $60, you're making it possible for us to treat six Jewish people in Ethiopia with dental care, eye care, eyeglasses, the gospel, and a free Bible. When you call and give $60, we're going to send you this beautiful shofar. This is the biblical instrument. You actually read about this in the Bible. It was used to call the people of Israel to prayer. We accept all major credit cards, and it only takes a moment, just a moment, to call and speak with one of our operators and to share your gift, or to make out that check and to send it to us today. Don't wait till tomorrow. Your gift is so important, and you will make a difference. You can be sure it's going to change lives. It's an investment, and it's going to save the lives of Jews abandoned in Ethiopia. This works, too, by the way. And I'll show you, because we get a lot of letters where people say, does this blow? It doesn't seem to work. You gotta practice.
1: As Jonathan has shared about the abandoned but not forgotten Jewish people of Ethiopia, with a gift of $100 or more, you'll be helping at least 10 Ethiopian Jews with dental, eyeglasses, and medical care, and a free Bible. And if you can send a $100 gift, we'll send you a beautiful handmade prayer shawl made by weavers among the Beta Israel in Ethiopia. For centuries, the prayer shawl, or tallit, has been a part of Jewish worship. At the four corners are the tzitzit, long fringes that serve as a reminder to cherish and keep the Lord's commandments as instructed in the Book of Numbers. These prayer shawls that come in a variety of colors are all finely crafted garments to use and treasure as a reminder of your special gift here today to help the abandoned but not forgotten Jewish people of Ethiopia. This tallit will remind you of your connection to people halfway around the world that have absolutely nothing without your support, and you have changed their life. Please pick up the phone and call right now. Let's hear more now from Jonathan.
0: Now, there's others that can do much more. For those of you that can give a gift of $500 or more, which will help us to treat 50 needy Jewish people with free medicines for in some cases, 2-3 months, eyeglasses, and most importantly, the gospel. I want to send you this beautiful crafted Yemenite shofar, all made by hand. This is the real deal. This is what you see in the Bible movies. And every time you look at this, you'll be reminded that God used you to help 50 people, to save the lives of 50 people with medical care, with dental care, with eye care, and most importantly, the gospel. This will remind you, and if you practice a little bit, you can even learn to blow it. Let me give it a shot here. And you are reminded every time you look at this and blow this that you're helping the lost sheep of the house of Israel, God's chosen people in Ethiopia. Let me send one to you as a way of saying thank you for your generous gift of $500 or more. So please, go to the phone now. 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
14: On today's Newsmakers, how the Bible was formed, a Christian victory, and debate over Charlie Kirk, that and more coming up. Welcome to Newsmakers, a show where we go behind the headlines each and every week to bring you interviews with pastors, entertainers, politicians, and other notable news figures. First on today's show, we are diving into a writer's story. His name is Josh Hammer. He is here to open up about the murder of his friend Charlie Kirk, conspiracy theories, anti-Semitism, and more. Let's welcome him here to Newsmakers. Obviously, it has been a difficult month after the loss of Charlie Kirk. How have you been processing the loss of such a close friend?
15: Well, Billy, it's horrific. I mean, it's horrific. It's unconscionable. I mean, it's the first time in my entire life I've had a friend murdered, let alone a friend murdered in this particular fashion. And what makes it particularly unconscionable is the way that just terrible, terrible human beings, some of them, have tried to seize on this moment to glom onto something that isn't there, a unicorn, and try to further their pernicious agenda. That has been, I think, the most disturbing aspect, frankly, of all.
14: You found yourself in a position where you didn't want to be in this position, but you were posting screenshots from a conversation that Charlie was in, that you were also in. Again, you didn't want to do that, but I assume you felt compelled. What drove that decision?
15: Well, I didn't want to do this. I mean, very shortly after Charlie was killed, you had a lot of people. I mean, the debate over Charlie Kirk's legacy, Billy, started while his blood was still drying up. I mean, the whole thing started so quickly and obnoxiously and frankly, sickeningly quickly, this debate over Charlie Kirk's legacy. And that debate, from what I could tell, centered mostly on his relationship with the Jewish people and with Israel, which is kind of disturbing in and of itself that this is immediately where the conversation went. I mean, Charlie Kirk, yeah, he was very, very supportive of making friendships and alliances with the Jewish people. I know that because that's literally me. Like, I actually live this out on a day-to-day basis. He was vocally supportive of Israel, especially Israel's various wars over radical, fanatical Islamists. But he was outspoken on a lot of issues. Among the things that has happened is we all saw very recently Candace Owens acquired a screenshot from this small WhatsApp chat that I was in with Charlie Kirk. There were seven or eight people. I was one of them. And Candace Owens seized on this totally out of context screenshot of Charlie Kirk being very upset that a Jewish donor was withholding his $2 million donation. And she used this as an attempt to say, oh, Josh Hammer's lying, that Charlie Kirk remained pro-Israel until his final moments.
16: Yeah.
15: But she's also holding aside that 2 hours after this screenshot, if you look at the timestamps, 2 hours after that, I and a few others were in a small Zoom call with Charlie Kirk the night before he was killed that Charlie organized. Charlie organized this Zoom call for the express purpose of trying to make sure that he had all the best answers, the best messaging advice for how to speak about Jewish-Christian relations and the Israel question on college campuses. So Candace Owens' whole timeline is off. And then even after that, earlier this week when I was offline for the Jewish holiday of Sukkot, she apparently started accusing me of complicity in Charlie Kirk's murder. And this is part of her ongoing crusade to somehow make this about the Jewish people. So Candace accused me of complicity there, and I've been dealing with horrific anti-Semites and neo-Nazis, as you can imagine, because crawling.
16: That was going to be my question. How is this impacting your life now that you are in the middle of this, obviously?
15: I'm certainly speaking with lawyers, because I think I'm a lawyer, Billy, as you may or may not recall myself. So we'll do a little more digging into that and see whether or not I ultimately decide to bring a case there. Look, above all, what I'm most concerned with, of course, as a husband, a father, is my family. You know, thankfully, I live in Florida, and you know, Florida law enforcement is aware of all this, and they are just generally amazing. But it will not shut me up, Billy. It will absolutely not shut me up. I mean, this sort of stuff will never ever shut me up. If they're trying to get me to just stop talking, and they're trying to get me to confess or concede that Charlie Kirk was actually quote unquote turning on Israel, whatever they think they want me to do, I'm not going to do it. So that is ultimately what led me to release against my will. Like, I genuinely did not want to do this because I'm being accused of murdering my friend. Okay. I'm being accused of having some foreknowledge or complicity or whatever this mental patient is at the trying to wink, wink, nudge, nudge, accuse me of doing. And I have to clear my name. And among the ways of clearing my name was showing that Charlie Kirk's literal final messages in this WhatsApp chat were thanking us for the Zoom call that he organized to kind of bolster his pro-Israel messaging on that campus tour.
16: Well, and let me make a point here, too. You are Jewish. You were on this message, right? You Yes. saw these messages. You were, I'm assuming, not offended. I mean, you were in this, you understood the context of these messages as you were engaging with them and with him. The question, and I know it's going to sound like a dumb question because I know how you're going to answer it, was Charlie turning on Israel? That's the question, right? So I want to throw that to you and just give you the final word on that.
15: Charlie was not turning on Israel for a very simple reason, which is that he was a man of faith. And his theology was coming from a very spiritually, theologically sound place when it came to the Jewish people. Charlie Kirk, Billy, kept his version of the Jewish Sabbath. I mean, he didn't observe all the various 39 levels of prohibited labor that I and other Orthodox Jews observe, but he literally turned his phone off for 25 hours from Friday night to Saturday night. He has a whole forthcoming book on the Sabbath, on honoring the Sabbath there. Charlie Kirk was someone, if you look at his social media feed, he was just as fond of quoting the book of Genesis or the book of Psalms as he was the New Testament. His Christianity was very much the Christianity of the American founding. It was the Christianity of George Washington, John Adams, Alexander Hamilton, John Jay, men who were deeply, deeply inspired by the story of the Israelites in the Hebrew Bible. And that Charlie would never, ever turn on the Jewish people or on Israel for that reason and that reason alone. Now, was he frustrated that the war in Gaza was taking a very long time to finish? For sure. Would he have been happy had he lived to see this new ceasefire hostage deal that President Trump has orchestrated? He would be thrilled, absolutely thrilled to see that there. Was he suddenly about to become a Tucker Carlson or Candace Owens like ultra conspiracy theorist? No. On the contrary, even his final months, including at the final Turning Point USA conference that I did with him on stage at the Student Action Summit in July, he said over and over and over again, do not succumb to the mind virus. Do not let your brain rot get to the point where you were just hating on the Jews. He said that on stage with me sitting 2 feet away from there. He kept that thought in mind until the very day he died.
16: Josh Hammer, I appreciate you joining me. I know this is not easy to talk about, but I appreciate you doing so and being with us today.
15: My pleasure. Thank you.
16: Please continue to pray for those mourning Charlie Kirk and for truth and grace to prevail. We'll be right back in just a moment with more Newsmakers.
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16: Welcome back to Newsmakers. Next up, Erin Zimmerman, a director with CBN Films, joins us to talk about her new movie, Oracles of God, The Story of the New Testament. It's a film all about how the Bible came to be. Let's welcome Erin here to the show. So there's a lot happening right now in America, and this film is coming at an incredible time. You have college students waking up, finding faith. You have, I mean, it's amazing watching the moves of God that are happening around, not just the country, but around the world. And you started working on this film years ago, and here we are. What do you make of the timing of this movie?
30: You know, I've asked God so many times during this process, why? I really did start it in 2017 when I was living in Israel. We started, you know, just shooting some beautiful scenic footage while I was there, and came back in late 2019 and said, okay, now we'll do the principal photography next year. Well, next year was 2020. So you know how that went.
16: COVID. Oh gosh.
30: COVID all over. The next year we did film, but Israel was still closed because of COVID. So I kind of fit in these very few weeks. I jumped into Israel, then it closed again because of the Delta variant. So we kind of had that going. We came back in 2023, spent the summer in Israel doing pre-production. We were supposed to start filming on October 9th, 2023. So 2 days before that, we know what happened with Hamas on October 7th. And that was one where I really said, okay, God, what are you doing? Because you had me here all summer. You had us get all the way up to filming. And then why? The answer I got back then was, I want you to be here. I want you to be here with your people while this is going on. And it somehow means a lot to my Israeli cast and crew that I'm there with them during that, that I'm not running away from it, that we're going through it together. And so, you know, we can see now God has his timing. You know, last year, the Wall Street Journal said this is a golden age of Bible publishing. Who would ever have thought that? You know, Bible sales last year were up. Last year, I mean, this is before Charlie Kirk and all the things that are going on now to sort of stir this up. Last year, Bible sales were up 22% over the previous year. This year already, they've already sold a million more Bibles than they had at this point last year. Now, this is like physical Bibles from stores. This isn't on counting online sales or whatever. And I don't even really carry a physical Bible anymore. I do everything online. So this is really remarkable. And so God had his plan back in 2017. He knew everything that was going to happen, and he knew that we were going to land right at this point. And that's all I can say. His timing is better than ours.
16: It's amazing. And to your point, I mean, one of the numbers that has shocked me is the people most likely to go to church right now regularly are young people. That is something, if 3 years ago you had said to me, yeah, it's Gen Z and millennials that are going to go to church the most, I would have laughed. I would have said, that's ridiculous, right? And here we are. But I think you're so right. There's such a thirst for this. And you have oracles of God, the story of the New Testament, where you're putting together how the New Testament, you're helping people understand and you're explaining this. Take us through the journey that people will experience when they go to theaters.
30: Okay. Well, The Chosen has done a very good thing for all of Christianity in refamiliarizing everybody with the stories that are in the Bible, with Jesus and who he was, with his followers. And so that's opened up a lot of doors. Now we have a lot of stories about Jesus, and our film starts a little bit beyond that, right after the, you know, Jesus crucifixion and resurrection. How did those stories get written down? How did we get those? I mean, how did we go from apostles through all through Jesus' ministry? Jesus was saying to them, oh, I'm telling you, but you still don't understand. You still don't understand what's going on. Right up to the cross, they left. They still didn't understand. So how did we go from that to all these men saying, this is my life's mission now. I have to write this down and write it down well. So we go through that period. You know, the first 20, 30 years after Jesus, it was all by word of mouth. People back then didn't value the written word as much as they did. I need to hear it from the mouth. I need to hear one of the apostles telling these stories. Then they tell their children and their children. And suddenly what happened was the apostles were dying off and persecution was starting to come in. King Herod was driving the Jews and the Christians out of Judea. Uh-oh, we've got to write this stuff down because we don't have the firsthand accounts anymore. So how did we get from storytelling to writing it down to having this entire collection that we call the New Testament?
16: Yeah, and that, I mean, I think this is one of the big points too of debate or questioning, because people just don't know. And so you'll have a lot of secularists and atheists. They'll say, well, the Bible, they'll say that the books were not codified early on, that the, you know, there's all these claims about the Bible, mm-hmm. But you've spent time obviously creating an amazing documentary on this. You've looked at this. What surprised you the most about how the New Testament was compiled?
30: We have an amazing gift when it comes to knowing about this era. We have an amazing gift called the Church Fathers, these Christian leaders who were one generation or even two removed from the apostles. Some of them were even the direct students of the Apostle John. So they heard everything from the horse's mouth, as you would say. So the things that surprised me are just fun little stories. You know, we know Matthew, Mark, and Luke were written about in the AD 60s. We know that the Gospel of John was written 30 years later in the 90s. So why did that come later? And why did the Apostle John, having the first three, read those and say, I still feel like I need to write another one? So we explore little things like that. It kind of made me laugh when I heard the reason. You'll have to watch the film to see it. But it was a little passive aggressive almost. I loved it though. Like, okay, they did okay, but I need to add some things. So
16: I love that.
30: Yeah. But thanks to the Church Fathers, we get these cool little stories.
14: Well, I love that. And this film comes to theaters November 2nd, 3rd, and 5th. It's a Fathom event, and it's super exciting. I'm so excited for Oracles of God, the story of the New Testament. Aaron, appreciate your time today.
30: Thanks, Billy. Appreciate it.
14: Oracles of God hits theaters November 2nd, 3rd, and 5th. You can go to cbnfilms.com for tickets and more information. We'll be right back in just a moment with more Newsmakers.
0: I wanted to be a boy one week. I wanted to be a girl next week. It was constantly like that, confusion always in my mind. I always felt like I was more in tune to femininity.
1: At 16, Tommy decided it was time to give in to those desires. Now addicted to meth, he dropped out of school and began frequenting gay chat rooms and nightclubs.
0: I had an internal knowing that it was just wrong.
1: Despite his doubts, Tommy started taking female hormones and making plans to have a sex change operation. Tommy was doing drugs with his brother and sister when he felt an oppressive, paralyzing fear.
2: Terrified, Tommy left the house and went to his mom, who had recently committed her life to Christ.
0: I had to cry out to God because I just knew in that moment that he was the only one that was able to help me. So I remember just telling him, I'm sorry of the lifestyle that I was living. I just went into this deep place of repenting and asking for forgiveness. If Jesus did it for me, he could do it for you. We all need a savior. We all come from a place of brokenness.
3: The veil between us and the Lord is thinnest when we're in our suffering. You know, this brain tumor that keeps coming back, craniopharyngioma you're born with. And when they diagnosed me, they gave me all of the different ways that I could deal with this tumor through, you know, these actions and prayer and exercise and just do everything I can. And the last two appointments with my physician, it shrunk. They don't shrink. They just don't. And it's, God gets all the glory. We're here by his grace and mercy. Our bodies are fragile but resilient, temporary. So we live our days joyfully. We live our days hopefully. We live our days faithfully. And in doing that, my goodness, it changes the world.
14: Welcome back to Newsmakers on the CBN News Channel. For our final segment, Christian photographer Chelsea Nelson. She is joining us alongside her attorney, Brian Niehart. And they're going to talk about a major religious liberty battle that they just won. Let's welcome them both here to Newsmakers. So, Chelsea, let's just dig right into this. You filed a lawsuit against Louisville, Jefferson County in 2019. And tell us a little bit about what led to that lawsuit.
4: Yeah, well, I was a young mom trying to figure out a business that I could do to have flexibility, raise a family, have a creative outlet. And obviously, I'm a Christian, so that impacts every aspect of my life, not just on Sunday morning when I'm at church, right? Absolutely everything. And I was concerned about if I am going to do this, I'm going to do it in a way that's consistent with my faith. Is that going to get me in trouble? You know, just trying to be wise and discerning, looking forward as I grow, as that's become maybe more well known, do I have anything to worry about? And I became aware of this ordinance in Louisville and was really concerned that I might be under, you know, $10,000 fines at any moment for being, you know, reported if I were just simply open about what messages I'm willing to celebrate, you know, marriage between a man and a woman for a lifetime only and nothing outside of that. So that's really what brought me to this whole 6 year long litigation journey.
14: You have this law, this regulation, you're trying to operate your business as a Christian. You're fearful about what you say and what you do. Did you hit a point where you thought, or you did experience that sort of retribution?
4: The way that I approached it is that I hadn't received a direct threat yet. But I knew that it was likely, especially because I'm not quiet about my faith. I'm outspoken about it. I celebrate it. And so anyone who knew about me and my business hopefully would attach my faith to it. It wasn't just going to be like a sub item to my business. And so what I decided to do was proactively seek clarification. just be like, this is exactly what I would like to put on my website so everyone knows where I stand and what I believe. Can I do that? And ultimately they came back essentially and said, no, you can't do that. In fact, you can't even talk to clients, like in a client meeting at Starbucks, about, oh, well, I can celebrate this message, but not that, and here's why.
16: Well, and I mean, by having it on your website, it essentially doesn't waste your time. It doesn't waste other people's time. You're putting it out there. This is what I represent. This is who I am. And, you know, you're welcome to go somewhere else if you don't like that, right? I mean, it actually helps everybody instead of being in the awkward conversation where you're now telling somebody no once they've come to you. Brian, can you take us through, help us understand what this particular regulation says so that we understand, you know, just sort of like the legal aspects around it and what concerned you most about it?
5: Sure. Well, the fundamental premise of Chelsea's lawsuit is that the government can't force Americans to say something they don't believe. And Louisville passed a law that it interpreted to require Chelsea to create photographs and blogs celebrating a view of marriage that contradicted her faith. And the law had two different features. One, it compelled her to create speech that violated her beliefs. But as you mentioned, it also prohibited her from even putting on her own website, this is my Christian beliefs, this is what I believe about marriage, and I only create photographs and blogs consistent with that belief. And Louisville said that both of those things, declining to create a message about marriage that violates her beliefs or even explaining that belief publicly, would violate its law. And I'll just note, this is a case similar to a Supreme Court case that was announced in 2023, 303 Creative versus Alanis. There are laws like Louisville's across the country that compelled artists to create artwork that violated their religious beliefs. And in 2023, the Supreme Court said that those laws, when they're applied to speech, violate the First Amendment. And Judge Beaton in Chelsea's case followed that binding precedent and reached the result he did here.
16: Chelsea, you know, coming back to you as we close here, what's your message to other Christians who may find themselves in similar battles? Maybe they're afraid to fight the battle. Maybe they feel trapped. What would you say to them after 6 years of fighting for this?
4: Yeah, I would say start with daily faithfulness in your life, in your family. Standing up in a broader context with, you know, news headlines or whatever, that all starts with being faithful to the Lord. Your family, how you treat your spouse, how you're being faithful in parenting your children, you know, interacting with your community. If you're a high schooler on your basketball team and you're feeling pressure about being a Christian, you know, standing up for your beliefs in a loving way. And the Lord uses all of those experiences to prepare you for the good works that he has for you. And that the Lord's redemptive plan is going off without a hitch at all times. And that he's going to use everything in your life to help you build perseverance and character, and that honoring the Lord, even when it's difficult, even when there is a personal cost to it, to have an eternal mindset. Is the Lord going to say, well done, when you see him face to face? Are you going to be feeling ashamed or regretful at the end of your life for not standing up for your faith? I say, do that no matter what the cultural winds are at the time, and surround yourself with strong believers who are going to hold you accountable to that.
16: All right, final question, Chelsea, for you. Will you continue fighting this if there is an appeal? Let's say they decide to continue their battle against you on this.
4: Absolutely. Without a doubt, no. This is a ride or die situation for me. I want to honor the Lord in this area. I want to protect free speech for everyone. And I'm grateful that the Lord's used this case in so many ways, even though it's taken a lot longer than I ever would have anticipated. I'm hopeful that we can take the win and move on and turn the page.
16: Well, I want to thank you both for coming on, breaking this down. It's an important story, and appreciate your courage in standing up the way that you have. Thanks for joining me.
5: Thank you so much.
16: Let's continue to pray that the First Amendment victories we are seeing here in America will continue. We'll be right back in just a moment with more of the show.
6: Blessed are you, Lord, our God, King of the universe, who has chosen us from all of the nations and given us his Torah.
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35: We also had members who fought in the war to fight for the cause of liberty.
36: Making sure that army is staffed and supplied. And he's able to identify British intelligence agents and send that information on to Washington. After they've served in the army, they look forward to a government which gives to bigotry no sanction, to persecution no assistance.
37: Washington's words are powerful because they express an idea of a world that's different from the one everybody grew up in.
38: This ideal of religious freedom is going to be part of the government, but is it really meant for everyone?
36: Is this going to be a place where you can be free to say what you want about God

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1: I drove to a church, and I walked out on the cornfield, and I said my goodbyes, and I started hacking at my wrist. There was no other way out.

0: Hello and welcome to TPI. I'm Muyiwa and I'm so glad you're here. If you feel overwhelmed and you're unsure if change is even possible with you, stay with us. You'll be reminded that God is still working even in your life. Sometimes making history starts with one belief. I belong. Quinton Middleton held on to that idea and against the odds built something extraordinary. Take a look.
1: I take ingredients to make a knife. I use the fire to bring out what's best in the steel. It's dormant, but it takes the fire to bring it to its surface, to bring out its full potential. But the potter sees the flaws. The potter sees the imperfection, the unevenness. And sometimes that potter would crush that clay and reform it to build something again. Sometimes we go through the crushing. Sometimes we go through the brokenness.
2: Renowned for his quality craftsmanship, Quinton Middleton fashions culinary knives for some of the world's best chefs and Food Network personalities. However, his road to success is marked by his own brokenness.
1: That moment for me when Jesus became real is when I tried to take my life. Oh boy. I was in high school when I felt like I was at my lowest and where I felt like no one loved me, no one understood who I am. And I was at my grandparents' house and I was standing on this chair. I put a noose in the tree and I'm in the front yard. I'm getting ready. I put my head in the noose and it seemed like the Holy Spirit allowed the whole process to happen in my head. And while I was in that process, the Holy Spirit allowed the branch to break in my mind. Once the branch had broke in my mind, I realized like, this is not what I want to do.
2: The realization was a turning point.
1: God, you're really talking to me in the way that I can understand. The devil's trying to take me out for the longest. And so why would I make the job easy?
3: The idea of becoming a knife maker, where did that come from?
1: After watching like movies like Conan and Star Wars and Ninja Turtles, the passion for it really, really kind of stuck in there. And I would take tubing off my swing set, flatten it with a hammer and a cinder block, and I would chase my brothers around the yard like I'm He-Man. So
3: sounds dangerous.
1: It was fun.
2: Following that passion, at 17, Quinton worked in the local mall, selling, among other things, swords. One day, a customer offered to show him how to make custom knives.
1: I was following behind him from making swords, making bowie knives, but I didn't want to step on his toes. I didn't want to go the route he went. So that's when I was praying. I said, Lord, I want to do this. I want to go in the direction of making knives but as a business, so you need to show me.
2: Over the next few years, Quinton learned the craft. Then at age 26, he says God spoke to him in a dream.
1: I heard a voice. The voice sounded just like mine. It was, make chef knives. And I just stood there looking at the ceiling like, that makes sense. But how? So I made a long list of every top chef in Charleston. I'm calling every last one of them. I was defeated because every last one of them turned me down. It was like 50 chefs. The Holy Spirit also intervened again and said, okay, I want you to call this individual back, but I need you, instead of selling, I need you to ask him to help you develop a knife. I said, okay.
2: After changing his approach, Quinton found doors were opening. He shadowed local chefs to perfect his craft. However, some folks didn't take kindly to the new kid on the block.
1: I've even had somebody say, like, they asked the guy, like, why you allow this N-word to come to your house? A black knife maker trying to traverse through learning the craft, building a name for myself. Those roadblocks were very glaring. So where I can see the problem, I can see the stares, I can see the snickering, I can see, or you can feel them, that staring, looking at you. So I decided not to be in certain rooms, so I made my own room.
3: What does that do to you personally, emotionally? I'm sure in some way it drives you, but you're also human too.
1: It hurt real bad, like, so where I didn't do anything to you. or you hate me just because, or because you may have a perceived notion of who you may think I am. And to have that, it was one of those, like, dang, I gotta fight this.
2: Fight back he did by making extraordinary chef's knives. His business quickly took off. In addition, his Charleston storefront is the first ever black-owned knife store.
1: I wasn't trying to be like, oh, hey, I'm the first black-owned knife store, but I am. Also, that carries a certain type of weight because I believe in representation, and I believe of putting my best foot forward. I need to be able to blaze a trail for someone to come behind me.
3: What do you want to be known for?
1: What I want to be known for, not really about knives, that's what I do. I want people to say, like, he's a really good man. When he shake your hand and look you dead in the eye, he stand on his word. Now that's legacy.
3: What does your relationship with Christ mean to you?
1: It's everything, man. When no one understands me, when no one gets me, he knows me. Before I was formed in my mother's womb, he knows me. That's the relationship that I'm building.

0: This story is a powerful reminder: when you stay the course, purpose prevails. Now, after the break, real talk on love, marriage, and how imperfect couples can build something that lasts.
1: I'm careful whenever I'm talking to couples who do experience infidelity. It is not a mandate that you stay in that marriage, but it's also not a mandate that you leave that marriage. You really need to hear from the Lord and what might He be trying to work in your marriage.
0: Your Turning Point experience doesn't have to end when the program is over. 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

0: Welcome back. What really makes marriage endure through pressure, pain, and real life? Sima Solarkai sits down with author and marriage coach Dana Shay for an honest conversation on love, struggle, and building something that endures.
1: Well, Dana Shay, thank you for joining us on TPI.
2: Glad to be here, Simi.
1: Yes, it's wonderful to have you and this new book you've written.
2: Yeah.
1: Called Tried and True, Marriage Advice from 12 Imperfect Biblical Couples. Now, as an experienced relationship coach, you've been married for over 27 years. Mm-hmm. But as you say in the book, 13 of those years were tried.
2: Yeah.
1: As you say, tried and true. So yeah. Tell us about those trying moments.
2: Yeah, well, my husband and I got married super young. So I was 18, he was 21. And, you know, I don't recommend that because you just don't, what do you know at 18, right? You don't know anything. You don't have wisdom. We did have premarital counseling, but there's just still so much that you just do not know even about your own self. And the biggest thing is that we just had a lack of boundaries. And so early on, that led to infidelity on both sides in our marriage. And infidelity is something that can destroy a marriage. You know, many marriages are, they do not reconcile after that. And there was just something about that, like infidelity was the big thing, but I think that ended up being the overarching symptom of disconnection. And so I really wrote the book to help couples to learn how to reconnect, especially their spiritual reconnection, because we were both Christians, but we were not spiritually connected. And so I think that that is what ultimately opened the door for the enemy to get in there, to get a foothold into our marriage. And so as we went through just years of my husband falling off the wagon and repentance and then falling off again, it was like an addiction. It was literally being like married to an addict, and just realizing that in those years of God trying my faith, of God trying my patience, of God teaching me about myself, teaching me about him, like he is truly the only faithful one. I learned so much. And even though I would never want to go back to those years, I'm so grateful for what the Lord taught us in those years.
1: In your book, you outline 12 biblical couples that we can learn from. Now, who would you say you relate to the most? I think I know who it is, but I wanted to ask you, of those 12, who do you relate to the most in your marriage?
2: You know, I relate to all of them in different ways. I think in different seasons of my marriage, there's a chapter 4, I talk about Jacob and Leah. And Leah was, as you know, Jacob's second choice. And she was not his main wife. You know, he wanted Rachel. And not that my husband, I never felt like necessarily I was my husband's second choice, but Leah dealt with a lot of feeling unseen, unloved, loneliness in her marriage. And I dealt with all of those things for many years in my own marriage. And so I really relate a lot to Leah. So I think I do relate to so many of these couples though.
1: Each one. Okay. What the one I had in mind where you say, I'm not Hosea.
2: Oh yeah. That one. I mean, come on. Chapter 9 is obviously Hosea and Gomer. Yeah. And so, you know, Hosea had a mandate from God. It wasn't just like, oops, my wife had an affair. It was like God told him, go marry a woman who will be unfaithful to you. And I did not have that mandate. You know, I would not, I just would have been straight up disobedient. You know, I just would not have done that. But to Hosea's credit, obviously he obeyed and the Lord showed, I mean, the whole point of that story is God showing the people of Israel his covenantal love. Even when they were unfaithful, he was still faithful. And I can certainly attest to that, you know, looking at my marriage, even though my husband was not doing what he was supposed to do, I had to stop looking at him. I had to put my eyes on the Lord. And this

0: does not mean that you just excuse that behavior. There were consequences. My husband and I went through a separation, you know, an in-home separation because we were too poor to live apart. So we had to like do the in-home one. But, you know, there were consequences. It wasn't like I was just like, oh, it's okay. We'll just figure it out. No, there was a season of separation. There was lots of distance. I mean, it was not a good place to be. Infidelity destroys so many things. And so I can definitely relate, you know, to Hosea and how the Lord would never give me that check, you know, like you can go. Mm-hmm. And so I'm careful whenever I'm talking to couples who do experience infidelity, it is not a mandate that you stay in that marriage. But it's also not a mandate that you leave that marriage. You really need to hear from the Lord and what might he be trying to work in your marriage. Even if everybody else around you is telling you, you need to leave that man or you need to leave that woman. You really need to hear from the Lord.
1: Right. That's true. You know, you talked about the importance of faith. Mm-hmm. And you said, if you can figure out how to work it out, then you don't need faith.
0: Right.
1: And so through the 13 years of difficulty that you talked about with no real change, somebody's watching is like, I've been praying.
0: Yeah.
1: Like this is year 10 and I've seen nothing. Mm-hmm. How can I get through with faith and believe that God can turn this around?
0: You know, chapter 2 is about Abraham and Sarah, and you know, they waited 25 years for a promise. And so when I was on year 10, 11, 12, like I literally thought, this is never going to end. My husband's never going to change. God, I don't know if you're ever going to redeem. I had hope, but I wasn't seeing anything. And that's when you have to tap into the supernatural. That's when you cannot see with your physical eyes. You really have to see with your spiritual eyes. And there was a sliver. You don't need a lot of faith. You know, this is why Jesus says mustard seed faith. You don't need a ton of faith, but you just need to trust that the Lord is working even when we don't see it. Like that is faith. It's the substance of things hoped for, right? The evidence of things not seen. We can quote that scripture, but we don't like think about what that means. You know, faith is substantive. Like it's not something that we can tangibly see, but your heart knows it to be true. Mm-hmm. And so for couples who are praying and maybe you're on year 15 or year 20, like if it is a promise from God, it will come to pass. And I do believe that God will either restore that marriage and heal that marriage, or he will restore and heal you. Either way, you're going to get healed.
1: That's good.
0: Either way.
1: Now, my final question, you have a podcast called mm-hmm. Rebuilding Us, and you've lived through that.
0: Yeah.
1: Like, that's what you've lived through your marriage. Now, how did God make your marriage even sweeter? Like, even though you went through so much, how is it sweeter now, you know, 27 years in, mm-hmm. than you thought it could ever be?
0: My husband and I are really good friends. Like, I did not like that man. You know, when we were going through all this stuff, like, seriously, you know, I did not like him because he was hurting me, right? But, like, now to see that we are friends, we laugh a lot together, we still date. We dated throughout, which was interesting. Like, we'd be on date nights not talking to each other, but we're going to do our date night because we were going to be intentional. But I think the biggest blessing is to see our kids. We're very transparent with our story, and our kids have watched us go through this process. We have 4 kids, ages 16 through 26. And to see them now and what they say about our marriage, we're just like, wow, because they know it. We were not hiding anything from them. You know, they knew we had the conversation, mommy and daddy are going to have to separate, you know, and so they have seen with their own eyes God's transformative work in our marriage. And I think that it's worth everything to me.
2: Such a powerful reminder that real love doesn't just happen. 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Coming up after the break, a man tries to drown his pain in alcohol, only to find himself trapped in addiction.
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2: Welcome back. Sometimes the deepest struggles are the ones we work the hardest to hide. And for the man in our next story, his secrets led him on a downward spiral. Here's his story.
3: I drove to a church, and I walked out on the cornfield, and I said my goodbyes, and I started hacking at my wrist. There was no other way out.
4: At 43 years old, Andrew McDonald was tired of living a life addicted to drugs and alcohol, tired of living a lie.
3: And the truth that I wasn't ready to embrace was that I was a slave to a substance. I was manipulative, and I was a liar, and I was a fraud.
4: Yet, to everyone else, Andrew was a successful trial attorney who had it all.
3: Everything from the outside looks like success, victory, trophies, degrees, beauty, possessions, cars, houses. On the inside, it's so surface level, and it's a lie.
4: A lie born out of a painful secret he'd buried since he was 11 years old. Andrew remembers he was on an overnight trip with his sixth grade class, and a male teacher sexually molested him in the hotel room.
3: Not being able to tell my classmates on the trip or my parents out of shame and guilt, that fear drove me to pretend it didn't happen.
4: That would send Andrew on a journey into alcohol abuse that would take him through high school and into college. In the meantime, he earned his law degree and quickly climbed the ranks of a prestigious law firm and became counsel to the governor of New Jersey. All aided by a dependence on alcohol he managed to keep hidden.
3: That was the key to life at this point. That's what made it work. That's what you enjoyed. That's what you look forward to. That's what made relationships possible.
4: By 2006, Andrew was married and had a son. No longer working for the governor, he transitioned to another firm. He also started using cocaine.
3: Everybody I touched, I infected or hurt. But yet, internally, I would tell you I was a good person. In reality, I'm dying inside. And I don't know why. But it worked. That stuff worked. Until it didn't.
4: With Andrew's addictions consuming him, his wife divorced him and took custody of their now 3-year-old son.
3: I was still selfish. I was still a slave to alcohol and drugs, and I wanted what I want when I wanted it, and everything else came second.
4: Despite several stints in rehab, nothing helped. Then, the law firm he was working for gave him an ultimatum: get sober or don't return. So one day after court, Andrew drove to a cornfield, called his mom and ex-wife to say goodbye, and started slicing his wrist with his car key.
3: I thought, not only was sobriety impossible, but why would I want to live? Why would life be worth living sober?
4: Alarmed by the phone calls, Andrew's mom and ex-wife sent one of his friends to check on him. Finding Andrew in blood-soaked clothing, the friend rushed him to the ER. Afterwards, Andrew landed in a psych ward and was released after 4 days. Now smoking crack and shooting heroin, he'd lost everything. It was then he called out to God at a church.
3: I asked God to help me and to heal me. I didn't know that he could. It's just life didn't make sense, and the pain had gotten great enough, and if he was real, I needed him to show up.
4: Finally, he agreed to enter a Christian-based 12-step program at the urging of a friend.
3: I had to get honest. Steps 4 and 5 are like, you write down everything that you've ever done in your life to anyone and things that have been done to you. And I asked God to forgive me for worshiping alcohol and substances. I forgave my sixth grade teacher. I was excited to do so and excited to tell people about the peace and the freedom that forgiveness brings. It was the beginning of a sober walk because I could walk out of that rehab and for the first time go to bed that night sober.
4: It was while pursuing his faith further at the Christian-based Dream Center where he finally found healing from his past.
3: When I came to experience the unconditional love and acceptance of God, those voids in my life were filled. I came to know joy that wasn't based on circumstance, and I came to know peace.
4: Today, Andrew is married to Larissa, where they're involved in the Dream Center's first recovery program. They also take people off the streets, give them food and shelter, and with the power of God, walk them to sobriety.
3: He is a healer, and he has never broken a promise. I want to encourage anybody to trust God with their lives. I encourage you to talk to him. Lay it all on the table. He's a good father.
2: Here's my message to you. Bring whatever you're dealing with into the light. That's where healing begins. The Bible says in Psalm 34, verse 18, the Lord is close to the brokenhearted. And then it reminds us in 1 John chapter 1, verse 7, if we walk in the light, we have fellowship with one another. The famous pastor and author Rick Warren says, you're only as sick as your secrets. God sees you, and freedom starts with honesty. So let's go to God in prayer and share with him what's on your heart. And before I pray with you, I just want to take a moment. Just think about that thing that's on your heart and say it to God, and then I'll pray for you. So take that moment now. Think about the thing that bothers you, the thing that you're struggling with. And be honest enough to tell God. He already sees and knows, but he's longing for you to reach out to him. Tell him now. And Father, I pray for my brother and my sister who have been honest to confess their struggles with you. Their struggles they've confessed to you. We acknowledge that without you, we can do nothing. Jesus, I thank you that you died for my brother, that you died for my sister. And Father, I ask now that they would know definite freedom from that thing that's holding them that they've just confessed to you. Let them know in their mind, let them know in their heart, let them know in their body that they are free. Because whom you set free, God, is free indeed. This is my prayer for my brother and my sister, and I look forward to them testifying, to them saying that, Jesus, you are real. Amen. If you prayed with me, we'll love to follow up with you. Message us on WhatsApp, and a member of the team will reach out to you. Now, if you live in Europe or North America, you can call us on the number on your screen. You can also find all our contact details on the website. 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

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We hope today's show has reminded you of the truth that no marriage is beyond God's healing and no addiction is stronger than His grace. The Bible tells us in John chapter 8, verse 36, if the Son sets you free, you'll be free indeed. Hold on, your story isn't over. 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
2: Welcome to this special edition of Studio 5. We are going one-on-one with actor Jaden Lucas Miller. Here's a quick preview of the compelling conversation.
3: Better hope someone's posting or streaming it, or you're just going to be seeing us living our best life.
2: It's Beyond the Gates and Divine Alignment for Jaden Lucas Miller.
3: It's that audition process. It was amazing. I booked off the audition itself, no callback or anything. So it was for me. And like I always tell everyone, that what is for you is for you.
2: His mindset matters and moves his career.
4: What's it like to work with Tyler Perry?
3: It's the same thing, kind of like Beyond the Gates a little bit, where it's fast paced. And I feel like I was chosen for the fast paced working because I enjoy working.
2: Hard work paves the road on this long acting journey.
3: You have to kind of dim your light a little bit sometimes. It feels like you're doing it, you're auditioning, but nobody knows how much work is going into it.
2: And he has a mental health message for men.
3: I believe as men, we don't normally know how to talk it out and really sit down and really think about our feelings before we act on it. And psychology helped me with that a lot.
2: And speaking of a lot, his biggest hero and also biggest cheerleader is close to home.
4: Talk a lot about mom. What's mom mean to you?
3: She's a prophecy. She's definitely something sent down from God.
2: Godly wisdom at an early age and more in this one-on-one with Jaden Lucas Miller. Jaden Lucas Miller made his daytime television debut on March 12, 2025 in the role of Terrell Richardson on the fresh new soap opera Beyond the Gates. It's a role he feels came to him in divine alignment.
3: Brown, will you ever see me from the stage?
5: I don't know, probably.
3: Then she'll see you not sitting with us. She's crazy about you.
4: So your journey to being cast in Beyond the Gates, I think I've read you call it divine alignment,
3: yeah.
4: Right? What happened with getting this big role?
3: Divine alignment, yes, for sure. I was in college on campus. This is when it definitely hit. Like, I was like, I don't want to do this anymore. I didn't see myself doing it because the audition process was just so tough. I'm getting auditions. I'm receiving one of the big auditions for these shows and movies. But it was like, where do I fit in? Who am I to these producers, these casting directors? And my mother was like, there's going to be a role coming your way. You know, just keep praying, keep having faith, and keep believing in yourself. And divine alignment, this audition came around. The cast, I mean, my mother sent me this, the Instagram post of Clifton Davis, Tamara Tooney, Daphne Duplay, and Carla Moseley promoting it. And I was like, you sure, Mom? You think I'm going to be a part of this, like, soap opera? I was like, what is that? She was explaining to me, oh, who was on there and what it's about. And it's a daytime. And Shamar Moore was on there, Michael B. Jordan, Chadwick Boseman, Vivica A. Fox, all these greats. And I'm just like, oh, okay. I mean, where am I fitting, you know? Like,
4: yeah.
3: But now I'm at this point where we're 2 years in. And it's that audition process. It was amazing. I booked off the audition itself, no mm-hmm. callback or anything. So it was for me. And like I always tell everyone, that what is for you is for you. I can't, and God is going to place it in your life, and I cannot take anything from you. No man can. Mm.
4: Sounds like mom sees something in you that you don't always see in yourself.
3: All the time. Mm. All the time. Yeah.
6: Jessica's just different. Like, everyone at school posts about me for clout, trying to get reaction. She stands up for me.
7: She sounds brave.
6: She says I'm the brave one. Says that the way I handle the hate is inspiring or whatever. Says that the clowns are frustrated because they can't rile me.
4: Groundbreaking series.
3: Yeah.
4: Renewed now for 2 more years, I believe.
3: Yeah.
4: Do you understand and take in the gravity of this being so historical, especially for people of color? Mm.
3: Yes, for sure. Mm-hmm. Tamara Tooney, Clifton Davis, they're the big dogs. You know, they've been in this industry for so long, to where I'm like, if they can do it, I can do it. Mm-hmm. And they're teaching me how to be myself, how to stand my ground, and how to stand 10 toes down in whatever circumstances I'm in. Mm. And yeah, for the culture itself, I'm not only the youngest, and I was cast as the youngest, it feels like a pressure of like, oh, where do I fit in? You know, I'm the youngest, I don't want to mess up. it just makes you feel like you're doing it and you're having fun, but then it's also a job, so you have to show up and know your lines, you know, because soap opera is totally different from anything else. It's a beast.
4: Yeah.
3: It's definitely a beast. Yeah, it's amazing. It's
4: Talk well. About the difficulty of it all. I can only imagine. I'm a journalist on mm-hmm. television. I had this wonderful thing called a teleprompter. All I got to do is read the words and get them out clearly. Mm-hmm. But you have got to commit all this mm-hmm. to memory. For people who don't grasp it, I mean, how could you quantify what you're learning and how fast you've got to learn it?
3: Some have their own ways of doing it. Mm-hmm. The wash and rinse, repeat type thing where, mm-hmm. you know, you learn your lines the week ahead or a day before, but then sometimes you receive cuts and you just have to be ready for whatever's thrown at you. But I feel like with soap operas, you're playing your character more often, so you get to know how they're feeling, where they're going, and it's a linear, like the way Michelle Valjean, she's an amazing writer. Mm-hmm. The way she's written it for our characters to, you know, you kind of feel like you know where they're going, but you still want to dive deeper mm-hmm. into your character.
4: What do you like most about your character?
3: That he's a thinker. He's always going to think ahead. He's a bit calculative a little bit, as they say on set, where he's a little sassy a little bit, comes off as that, but we all have our moments, you know, and he's growing up, but I can't wait to see what happens next.
6: Samantha always said she was going to have diamonds in her ears because when she grew up, she was going to shine.
8: Can't believe you remembered that.
6: I want you to always remember you're always a star to me.
4: You can watch Jaden as Terrell Richardson on the CBS daytime drama Beyond the Gates weekdays. And still ahead, a look at some of his other roles on the small and silver screens.
3: And I'm an actor and I'm on TV, so I would like to make my voice be heard.
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10: Join a gang of bookworm anime-watching martial art geeks.
4: Paper Maid. HBCU, martial arts. What can you tell us about Paper Maid and your role in it?
3: So Paper Maid, it wraps around brotherhood, sisterhood. From my perspective, I was asking a director from his perspective what it was, his driving force, his driving like opinion for this, when he was writing it and he's directing. It's just basically surrounds brotherhood, sisterhood, and understanding the discipline of what martial arts can do for a young generation, young males, or a young sister. And that's all I can give about it right now, but it's definitely something to watch.
4: How do you prep for it? Did you study martial arts? How do you?
3: I know, right? A lot of people ask me that question. yes, I did take a martial arts class and a little karate when I was younger, but my athletic background helped me a lot. But it was a process.
4: That was Jaden Lucas Miller talking about his role in the film Paper Maid. He also has roles in Tyler Perry's Divorced Sisters and Reasonable Doubt.
10: What are you doing?
11: Oh, hey.
10: What are you doing?
11: I wanted to borrow a tie from Dad.
10: For what?
11: For Sunday.
4: So you're also in Divorced Sisters. Mm-hmm. You play, is it Laz?
3: Laz.
4: Preacher's son. Devon Franklin.
3: Pastor Kid. Shout out to Pastor Kid, y'all. But yeah, it is, that was another dream come true too, because I read his book, The Hollywood Commandments.
4: You did?
3: Yeah, my mother introduced me to him as well. Mm-hmm. And being on set and then telling him that, it made him feel whole. You know, it was like, wow, you know, I can't believe a young man like myself would read his book. And which I recommend, you know, for every young male to read it. It's not just about acting.
4: Yeah,
3: it's a universal book. Mm-hmm. It's for everything. It got me through a lot of things in high school. And I was a big mental health reader in high school. Mental health books was something that I took very serious. And that's why I chose psychology. But yeah, back to Divorced Sisters and me being Laz and what he was and hope soon to be. I can't wait for what Tyler has written for him. Mm-hmm. But yeah, it's a dream come true.
4: And what's it like to work with Tyler Perry?
3: It's the same thing, kind of like Beyond the Gates a little bit, where it's fast paced. And I feel like I was chosen for the fast paced working because I enjoy working. I love to just be laser focused when it comes to work and when we're shooting, so we can, you know, go home and celebrate. But yeah, it's very fast paced. He's always on the ball. He's ready to work. You got to show up to work as well. So. And he's very demanding when you're not showing up too. So you got to be 10 toes down.
4: And then another, Reasonable Doubt. You play young Ozzy, and this gentleman is going through a crime, if you will. Mm-hmm. It's serious stuff. He was a child actor, living out adult. Mm-hmm. You play the young lads. What was that role like? It's intense to watch. I'm just curious.
3: So. Compared to the older Ozzy and then the younger Ozzy, obviously that's his trauma, playing the younger version. So I wanted to make sure I dive deep into it. I wanted to make sure that I had enough knowledge of where he's coming from and not so much where he's going, because I really wanted to focus on my character itself. But I was interested. Mm-hmm. I was definitely interested of what was going to happen next. Mm-hmm. And if you watch it, it's sad. But yeah, I just dove so deep into it to where it was traumatizing a little bit, because I never knew that even though you're on TV and your movies, whatever it is, you're an artist, you live outside of it and it's pretty rough. Nobody's able to hear your voice, or you feel as if your voice is not being heard. Mm-hmm. And it was a scary moment for me when I was like, wow, how do I speak up for myself? You know, now that I'm also playing and I'm an actor and I'm on TV, so I would like to make my voice be heard. And it was pretty traumatizing a little bit, but I was able to get through it and I was able to understand where Ozzy was coming from. And like I said, what happened, which was fatal. It was definitely something I would always cherish with me. Yeah.
11: Everything okay? I can't imagine if we lost him.
10: Me either, honey.
4: Now, Paper Maid has premiered in Tampa. We'll be sure to let you know when it premieres everywhere. Divorced Sisters is available right now on Paramount Plus. Still ahead, Jaden is talking about mental health. Plus, he unpacks how his acting career actually began.
3: Exactly what I'm about to do in my next step in life. And psychology not only helped me with that, but it has helped others through me.
12: Where do our laws come from? Are they simply made up by people?
13: Or is there a deeper moral code that guides humanity?
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13: And a standard that judges our self-established ways.
12: One not written in ink, but in the very nature of reality. 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
14: I'm Mark David Hall.
13: I'm Professor Walton.
12: I'm Professor Jeff Brauch.
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0: Welcome back to this special edition of Studio 5. We're hanging out with Jaden Lucas Miller. He's talking one-on-one about his life and career, including his faith and advocating for mental health.
1: Where does faith fall in your life?
2: I'm still learning more about it. Faith is very strong. Faith is something that you have to have, no matter what career field you're in. And it's very powerful. It creates a whole world for yourself, and you can create it through faith. So it's a reflection a little bit. So you have to find that mirror of like, do I have faith in this? No, take a look at yourself and realize you can do it. And that's what I believe faith is.
1: There's something you shared, I think, on social media. I don't know if it was today or previously, where the post says something to the effect, if you have faith and you're not doing the work, you'll still be in church saying, I receive that. Yeah. What's the message there? What were you saying?
2: Well, we can all go to church. Mm-hmm. We can all sit there in church and listen to the pastor preach. But, you know, are we actually doing what he's saying? Are we using it in the real world? When we leave here out of these doors and, you know, we give our little money to the pastor, you know, what are we doing? You know, are you putting in the work of saying that, oh, I want to buy this house, but are you planning to buy that house? Are you planning to, you know, do whatever it is that you want to do? Mm-hmm. And that's what I consider, if you're not putting in the work, faith means, you know, nothing a little bit. You ask for this, you pray to God each and every day, like, I want to book something, and now you're here, and you're doing it. So let's keep doing the work.
1: You know? Indeed. You're majoring in psychology, and you said you chose that major because mental health is important. Mm-hmm. Where'd that come from?
2: My mother, again. My mother was definitely someone that helped me express myself through words and by reading and by education. And I believe as men, we don't normally know how to talk it out and really sit down and really think about our feelings before we act on it. Mm-hmm. And psychology helped me with that a lot. And I didn't realize what it was doing to me until other men start pointing it out of, wow, you're just very calm. Like, where'd you get this from? And sometimes I feel like a vessel to the young black men generation coming up that you can talk about it. You know, we can sit down and talk about it. We can go do whatever we want, but are you okay? And having that empathy every day.
0: As you now know, Jaden has played in several roles in his budding career. It's an acting journey that he attributes to his mom.
1: When did the acting bug bite you? What happened?
2: The acting bug. My mother knows when. me, on the other hand, I'm starting to realize when it did, but it's developing. But the real age, I would definitely say, is 14. When I took on a theater role and I believe a commercial and being on set and being around these directors, producers, and learning about how it's a job and learning about how my role can be an impact on others when I leave here. And watching it on TV is like, oh, that's pretty cool, you know, and then to keep going and keep auditioning. And the audition process is something else.
1: I can imagine.
2: but yeah, it struck at 14 for me.
1: 14. Mm-hmm. And at 14, did you feel like, okay, I can make a career of this? This can be my life? Or
2: Not really.
1: No.
2: I mean, I've watched some TV, seen Denzel Washington, Morgan Freeman. Mm-hmm. My mother introduced me to a lot of great actors, Oscar-winning actors. But yeah, I didn't know if it was a career or not. It's just something that was on the side. It was something that was fun, something to express myself in. But mind you, I was still playing sports, running track and field and basketball. So my mind wasn't focused on, oh, I have to book. And my mom wasn't a stage mom to where it was like it was a mandatory thing. She was like, you know, just keep auditioning. There was numerous amount of times I wanted to quit just by the no's from the auditions that I received. Wow. And a lot of them, I still remember to this day of how I felt. I was crying. It's a career now, and I'm living in it, and I'm just glad I'm doing it.
1: Just curious, is there one that you didn't get that still stings?
2: Yeah, there's a couple of them, but I can't point out which one.
1: I really want to know.
2: Yeah, okay.
1: So Over the course of the journey thus far, still early for you, but having some great success, how would you describe the acting journey for yourself? What's it been like?
2: I would say in the beginning, it feels like, and this is kind of still the beginning. We don't know what the future may hold. Life takes its course and all, but you have to kind of dim your light a little bit sometimes. It feels like you're doing it, you're auditioning, but nobody knows how much work is going into it and how many sacrifices you have to indulge in to just be on set or to receive an audition or just get an agent call or a casting call. It's a lot of work that goes into it, and I'm glad that we have, you know, the Samuel L. Jacksons, the Spike Lees, the directors that's putting on for us, as you know, it is kind of difficult for us to showcase that. Yeah. And I believe I'm witnessing it, I'm experiencing it, and I'm just glad that it's me and I'm able to tell this to the younger generation that it's possible. Yeah. Anything is possible.
1: What are some pinch me moments you've experienced in this job, in this life? You've seen a lot, been on a lot of sets now, and done a lot of work with some moments like, wow, I can't believe this is my life.
2: Oof. I would definitely say meeting Tyler Perry. That was one of them. My grandmother, my aunts, uncles, they talk about him. We watch his movies, the Madeas. I mean, yeah. And hearing the Madea voice on set was like, did I just hear that? That was one of them. That was a pinch me moment, being able to work with him. And I will also say learning a lot about CBS and learning about how it was started and Procter & Gamble, soap operas in general, and working in a studio. That was something that was, I'm just looking around, I'm looking at the multi-cameras, I'm looking at how the sets is built, the wardrobes and how we prepare and then how the crew prepares. It's a job. And it's like, oh, teamwork makes the dream work, you know? And that, all in all, it makes me feel like I'm in the right business. I'm in the right place in life.
1: Ah, I love it. Dreams for yourself. Is there a dream role, a dream castmate, a dream director? What goes on in the head? What are you thinking? Like, Lord, I would love to.
2: Yeah. That question. Dream role. I have a lot of them. I have a storyboard. I have like a little board in my room with like characters I would like to play. There's a lot of them. I mean, and you got Miles.
1: Give me one. Just one.
2: You got you have Miles Morales, Spider-Man. That's something that I know would definitely, you know, spark the culture a little bit of like seeing finally a black young boy, a man in a suit, and you know, we're able to watch it and that would be something amazing. As far as like co-star, a lot of inspirations. Denzel, yeah, that's definitely one of them. You know, yeah, that's definitely one of them.
3: You always listen to your mother. You understand? Do what she tells you to do.
0: Before we go to break, Jaden shares his thoughts about his mom. Take a look.
2: She's a prophecy. She's definitely something sent down from God. She's got me through so many things in life. She's made so many sacrifices for me to even be here. And I thank her so much each and every day. And sometimes we bump heads of like, oh my gosh, I don't feel like doing this. You know, like, but the organization that I've equipped from her and the stuff that she's instilled in me made me a strong young man. And each and every day I look in the mirror, I say, you know, thank you, Mom. Like, literally. Thank you, because sometimes I'm like, wow, I can't believe I'm here. I'm meeting these people and they're saying I'm doing a good job. So I always have to remember where I got it from and where it came from.
4: Stay connected with CBN News all day across our platforms.
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0: Welcome back to this special edition of Studio 5. Jaden is from Raleigh, North Carolina, a place he happily calls home.
1: You grew up here in Raleigh?
2: Grew up, born and raised.
1: Born and raised in Raleigh.
2: Mm-hmm.
1: What do you remember most about your childhood in this city?
2: Everything. I used to run track and field. I attended middle school here, elementary school. Like I said, born and raised, so I'm very aware of Raleigh and, you know, the Raleigh-Durham Triangle, the Tri-City as they call it, UNC Chapel Hill, NC State, Duke. It's all here, you know. We have, like, one of the highest doctor, like, majors, like, to attend these colleges and to come out successful. And it just feels like home, and it's always going to be home to me.
1: So you were juggling sets in Atlanta and still living here in Raleigh.
2: Yes.
1: What makes you stay?
2: What makes me stay? I have no choice.
1: Your mom says no.
2: My mom says, you know, this is home. This is where you're from. This is where you come from. And wherever you go in life, this is going to forever be home. So when I come back here, family, friends, whoever is here with me, I just try to cherish every moment because, you know, it's here. It's like somewhere I come to think, I come to process a lot, and I enjoy it so much.
0: And we want to now give the final word to none other than Jaden Lucas Miller.
9: You're an amazing son, and I'm always proud of you. And if Jessica sees this in you, maybe Samantha isn't bugging.
10: Pop, please don't let Samantha go through with this.
1: Imagine you're looking in a mirror. You're 21 now. You're looking in a mirror at that little Jaden, very, very young. What advice would you give that little boy knowing all that he was going to face in his journey to this moment and beyond? What would you tell him?
2: Don't rush anything. You know, don't think you're not there yet, because there's always going to be that yet pondering in your mind, even when you're there. Just don't rush anything. Stop overthinking so much. Just do it. Take a leap of faith.
0: That is a great final word for this special edition of Studio 5 and this week's look at uplifting entertainment. Until next time, make time to uplift someone around you, and then please come on back and see where we take you next week. Bye-bye. Thank you for watching.
11: Israel has endured decades of sorrow, terror, and war, and still she stands. But today she remains surrounded by enemies determined to wipe her off the map. Right now, your support brings help to those in need and shares Israel's true story with a world that needs to hear it. This is your moment to comfort God's people and remind them they are not alone. Take action. Stand with Israel today.
12: We also had members who fought in the war to fight for the cause of liberty.
13: Making sure that army is staffed and supplied. He's able to identify British intelligence agents and send that information on to Washington. After they've served in the army, they look forward to a government which gives to bigotry no sanction, to persecution no assistance.
14: Washington's words are powerful because they express an idea of a world that's different from the one everybody grew up in.
15: This ideal of religious freedom is going to be part of the government, but is it really meant for everyone?
13: Is this going to be a place where you can be free to say what you want about God

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1: Welcome to 700 Club Israel. We live in an age of skepticism. People want facts, not faith. And while some may dismiss the stories of the Bible as just being myth and legend, the evidence proving those stories are real can be found right under our feet.
2: The Bible says even if all others remain silent, the stones themselves will cry out, proclaiming the name of the Lord. We can see this in archaeological discoveries around the world. Buried under the sands, hidden among the rocks, is hard evidence that affirms the biblical record. In Jeremiah Johnston's brand new bestseller, The Jesus Discoveries, you'll see how 10 ancient artifacts reveal the truth about the Jewish Messiah, who he was, where he lived, and how his death wasn't the end of his story.
1: Well, joining us for more on this is Dr. Jeremiah Johnston. He's the author of now a New York Times number one bestseller, The Jesus Discoveries, 10 historic finds that bring us face to face with Jesus. So let's talk about some of the discoveries. And one that fascinates me, it's always fascinated me, is the contemporary non-Christian writings that really Jesus was real.
3: That's right.
1: And they don't question he was crucified. They also speculate he more likely than not rose from the dead. So let's just talk about Josephus,
3: who's
1: Jewish, attached to the Roman army that is fulfilling the prophecy of Jesus that the temple will be destroyed. He's eyewitness to all of that.
3: Correct.
1: And he talks about Jesus.
3: And it turns out Josephus likely knew in his own family members who attended the trial, the juridical procedure of Jesus. And he writes about it in Antiquities 20, that Jesus, he affirms that he worked miracles. He affirms much of what the gospel writers say. And he gives us so many other delicious details, as you point out, that are not in the Bible, such as John the Baptist dying for his faith, such as James dying in Antiquities 18. AD 62, James dies believing his brother is the Messiah of God. And Josephus is the one who gives us those details,
1: right, the
3: Jewish historian.
1: And James, who was a skeptic when Jesus was in his ministry,
3: complete skeptic,
1: he comes to him and says, what are you doing?
3: That's right.
1: And then he becomes one of the apostles. He's one of the leaders of the early church. Mm-hmm. And church tradition holds that Jesus visited him after the resurrection.
3: It's one of the great, great resurrection appearances in the appearance tradition. 1 Corinthians 15, verse 7, and he appeared to James. I wish I could be there, Gordon. I'm blessed with four sons and triplets, and I can tell you none of my sons think their brother is the Son of God. We have a lot of brothers in the room. What would it take for you to believe your brother was the Son of God? Well, James was the same way, and I hope we can time travel in heaven someday, because I want to go back to that resurrection appearance where Jesus appears to Brother James and says, bro, check out my side, check out the wounds. You know, the only man-made thing that will be in the new heaven and new earth someday are what the nails did to Jesus. Mm-hmm. That's the only man-made thing. And that's what we talk about in the Jesus discoveries. They bring us face to face with Jesus. And you know, because this is Jerusalem, this is Club Israel, that to be brought face to face with Jesus is panim in Hebrew. It's to be brought in his very presence. And that's what these discoveries have done for me. It's not to be smarter. Yes, we have an evidence-based faith, but they bring us into God's very presence when we know them.
1: Let's talk about another witness, and so the time period is 400 years after mm-hmm. the crucifixion. Constantine has issued the Edict of Toleration.
3: Right.
1: Christianity is now permitted. Mm-hmm. There's a mistake that somehow he made it the official religion. He did not.
3: Correct.
1: He just, you know, we're now tolerating. But then comes an emperor following him, Julian, it's called the Apostate.
3: Correct.
1: Because he wanted to return to paganism. Mm-hmm. And he had, in his writings, you see, I mean, he's claiming he's having nighttime visitations from the Greek-Roman pantheon, that mm-hmm. gods are talking to him. But he also writes about the Galilean.
3: Correct.
1: And he tries to squash Christianity. He tries to rebuild the temple in order to cancel the prophecy of Jesus. Why is Julian such an important witness that Jesus really existed?
3: We call it hostile witnesses. It's one thing, you know, I'm a huge fan of CBN. If one of your friends or family members says you're great, it's one thing. But when a hostile witness says things and confirms aspects of the life of Jesus, then that takes a whole different level of authenticity. Julian comes along, and this is why I love Operation Blessing so much, what you all do around the world. He says, we need to be like these Galileans. They don't just care for their own. They care for everyone. Open the grain silos. Give food. We need to be more generous. Guess what? The Christian movement invented charity. The Christian movement invented loving your enemies, praying for those who persecute you. Galatians 3:28 took hold, and that was seditious, that there's neither slave nor free, there's neither Jew nor Gentile, there's neither male nor female. We're all one in Christ Jesus. And so, to your point, Julian the Apostate, he confirms the impact of the Jesus movement around the world.
1: Let's talk about one of the early writings. There's a fragment.
3: Yes.
1: In Oxford.
3: Yes.
1: And if I get the pronunciation right, the Magdalen.
3: Nailed it. We both sound very British right now. The Magdalen, not Magdalene, the Magdalen.
1: What's the significance of that?
3: It's significant. The Magdalen fragment, P64, that's Papyrus 64, is the second oldest New Testament fragment that we have. And Gordon, it's smaller than the size of a credit card. We have photographs of it in the Jesus discoveries. There's two aspects to it that are phenomenal. It confirms the words of institution, which is, this is the blood of my covenant. This is, do this in remembrance of me. And I lived and studied in Oxford, worked in paleography. It dates at the latest to the second century. Some even think it could be first century. It also gives us names, Judas Iscariot. It gives us Peter's name. It's the oldest witness that we have to Matthew's gospel. The second aspect of it, though, is it's in a shoebox. It's not even on display. Mm-hmm. I was one of six who had seen it in Magdalen College in the old library that year. And so I'm excited to be making these fragments famous because they're great artifacts of our faith. The uniqueness of Christianity, unlike any of the other religions,

0: the scriptures, the New Testament, than there are documents verifying Plato.
1: Correct. We have 7 for Plato, 5 for Aristotle. They're 1,000 years later, Gordon. What we have is an embarrassment of riches for the New Testament writings. And again, not, as you pointed out very astutely, not just friendlies. We have the hostile witnesses who keep writing about this Jesus movement. In my book, I point out the Jesus cup could be the earliest incised artifact. It dates to AD 50 before the Gospels. It says through Jesus, the healer, the magician, Jesus was famous as a miracle worker. Because why? 25% of the Roman Empire was sick, dying, or in need of immediate medical attention on any given day. And so the Jesus shows up and he makes the difference.
0: Let's talk about one of the controversial artifacts, the Shroud of Turin. And, you know, when it was first shown, I was like, that's really cool. I think that's great. And then there was some kind of analysis of pollen and, you know, it's the wrong date and all this, you know, it's a forgery. But they're going, we don't know how it's made. How do you get this? And now there's 3D imaging that is
1: correct.
0: Pretty amazing.
1: True.
0: What's the latest on the Shroud?
1: The latest on the Shroud, and I've been all over the world, and I joined many in the audience. I thought it was a Catholic relic. I was skeptical of the Shroud, but it turns out what we have in the Shroud is an image that bears the hallmarks of a crucified man that has total corroboration with the ways in which Jesus of Nazareth was crucified under Pontius Pilate. And I met with Paulo de Lazaro, a physicist, not a pastor, who did a scientific project over 5 years. He has a weapons clearance. He has one of the most powerful lasers in the world. And he says, we do not have the power on earth to change linen without scorching it the way in which the image is in the cloth. And he says this. He said, Jeremiah, 34 billion watts of energy. But it was not just the power, it was the speed at which the power hit the cloth to change the chemical makeup to have this image in 1/40th of a billionth of a second. That's like 4 lightning strikes in 1 second. And guess what the Bible says? In a twinkling, in a flash of a light, will be changed too. Every time Jesus manifests himself, he manifests himself in magnificent light. And so we see that signature. It's interesting that in John 20, in that tomb where you've been in Israel, we hear a lot about laundry. 3 times laundry's referenced.
0: They
1: we saw the linen
0: cloth
1: and we believed. And I hope that Christians know you can see more evidence and you can believe more. And that's what the book is hopefully helping believers with.
0: But ultimately, and I've sort of learned this through the decades in ministry, I've never argued anyone into heaven.
1: Right.
0: That these things are sort of apologetics to help believers understand, well, there is lots of historical record for it. But for unbelievers who are looking at these records and wondering, well, can all of this true? What would you tell them? What's the ultimate proof that Jesus is real?
1: The ultimate proof that Jesus is real is that on April 5th, AD 33, he walked out of that tomb alive, physically, bodily. People saw him, and it utterly transformed the world. And what we have in Christianity is not faith in our faith. Not a shred of the New Testament documents would have been written had not Jesus proved himself to be alive, according to Acts 1:3, with many convincing proofs.
0: All right. Well, the book is a bestseller, and you can read it. You can read all about the Jesus discoveries, the historical evidence for Christianity, and it's available wherever books are sold, stores nationwide. We'll be back with more of this 700 Club Israel right after this.

0: October 7th was the worst day for the Jewish people since the Holocaust. There were groups at major Ivy League institutions. We saw condemnations of Israel, not of Hamas, but of Israel. Regent is different because Regent's DNA is different.
1: We created the Israel Institute because of the lies that we were hearing, especially among young people.
2: Under my direction and with the support of Regent University, today launches the Israel Institute.
1: And so we wanted to teach the truth.
0: So while these universities are boycotting, divesting, and sanctioning, what if we engaged with, invested in, and supported our Israeli partners? If you think supporting Israel is important for America in the next

0: generation. We're on the front lines. We're at the tip of the spear. We have a plan to continue passing on support for Israel to the next generation, not just here in the United States, but around the world.
1: Is there a spiritual war going on around us? Are angels and demons real? Let's investigate.
2: And I was struck that all throughout history, the vast majority of cultures not only believed in evil spirits, but believed in possessions.
3: And every major religion believes in angels.
4: The question isn't, is there a spiritual world? The question is, which spirit is the most powerful?
3: I kept hearing,
5: stop, don't go there.
3: And within a matter of minutes, a bomb went off.
2: All of a sudden, we hear this guttural sounding voice come out of her in the back.
6: Your mumbo jumbo, where's the bell?
7: 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My heart started supernaturally. No CPR, no medicine.
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10: It is said in Israel that each stone tells a story, and that the smallest discoveries can speak the loudest. Now a tiny 1,300-year-old artifact is shedding new light on an historic moment in the enduring faith of Israel's people. Joshua Swanson reports from Jerusalem.
11: So we are talking about something incredible, never discovered before in the history of archaeology.
12: In Israel, discoveries like this small piece of jewelry can reshape how we understand the past.
11: And excavations right under the southwest corner of the Temple Mount, pendant made out of lead, 100%, that depicts on both sides a temple menorah.
12: For scholars at the Israel Antiquities Authority, this artifact offers a window into Jerusalem's history.
13: Now, the building itself is a marvel. As you can see, we came in on the ground level, and we're under this giant canopy meant to duplicate what it's like to be inside an archaeological dig. And inside the building, the National Treasures of Israel. Let's go.
12: Publications Department Director Dr. Philip Vukasovovich has spent his career studying rare artifacts.
13: What does it mean to you as an archaeologist when you find an item of this rarity?
11: Such a small thing tells a huge story.
12: And to understand it, you must go back nearly 1,300 years.
11: Early 7th century AD, the very late Byzantine period. For approximately 500 years, Jews are not allowed to dwell in Jerusalem by the royal decree. At the very end of the Byzantine period, the Jews are finally allowed, after a few hundred years, to come back. And where will they settle? Of course, next to the Temple Mount.
12: This pendant comes from a time of transition.
13: Here at the Tower of David, they have the best explanation of the different periods of the city of Jerusalem. Now let's look at a map of the city. Notice the Temple Mount, but there are no structures during the Byzantine period because the temple had been destroyed. But we fast forward to the Islamic period, and we have the Dome of the Rock, the Al-Aqsa Mosque, and these right here, Umayyad structures. These are the palaces that were built right on top of the village where our menorah was found.
12: Dr. Oren Gutfeld, archaeologist from Hebrew University, explained that for centuries, Jewish life in Jerusalem was limited.
14: We don't know much about Jewish life in Jerusalem in the late Byzantine period. Under the rule of Justinian, the Byzantine emperor from 527 to 565, there are many restrictions about Jewish life in Jerusalem.
12: Archaeologists and researchers studying ancient artifacts continue to fill in the gaps of history.
14: From the lead pendant, we know that there is at least community or people or Jews who came to pray in Jerusalem, to visit the holy places in Jerusalem. Outside of Jerusalem, prosperity, beautiful synagogues that were built all over the Galilee and other places, but not in Jerusalem.
12: But the pendant suggests that connection never disappeared, even in a time of uncertainty for Jews in Jerusalem.
11: you see that even though the temple was destroyed almost 600 years earlier, before this was worn, still that connection is so strong.
15: As a scholar, I mean, you've got doctor in front of your name, you've got your PhD. When you see what's happening online and in the news, people's claims about the history of Israel, how do you respond to that?
11: As a scholar, I can say that archaeology is an incredible tool to show history. We document, we excavate, we publish, and anybody who wants to check can check anything from the modern times all the way to ancient times.
15: This was at the Knesset before you brought it in here.
11: Yes.
15: For us to be able to see. Why this item, Philip, and why is it in the Knesset?
11: Jewish history, Jewish presence in this region for 3,000 years, all the way from the Old Testament period time to this very day. And these small items clearly show that.
13: As Israel makes headlines around the globe, this 1,300-year-old pendant and the Israel Antiquities Authority continue to provide evidence of an ancient connection between the Jewish people and this land.
12: Joshua Swanson, CBN News, Jerusalem.
10: Well, the connection of the Jewish people to the land of Israel is undeniable. Unfortunately, in today's world, there's this whole narrative that's trying to disclaim that and somehow say that they have no rights there, that they're colonial invaders, that they're Europeans, and all of that is just, frankly, total nonsense. We need to recognize what the archaeology, what the very stones of Jerusalem are crying out every single day, that this was a city built by the Jews and inhabited by the Jews on a continual basis for 3,000 years. Well, up next, she moved to Israel with nothing. Now she's helping hundreds of families get food, clothes, and supplies. See how a crazy dream helped make it happen. Right after this.
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10: Natasha had nothing but the clothes on her back and the luggage in her hands. She moved to Israel with no money. Now she's helping hundreds of people who were once like her, and it's all because of you.
0: In the heart of Tel Aviv, CBN Israel has partnered with a congregation that is serving the community by providing shelter during the war and running a store for groceries, clothes, and essentials free of charge for people in need.
2: And I'm here with Natasha Majuga, and we're on the premises of the International Christian Fellowship. You have an organization here, and you have, you said this was your dream.
3: 16 years ago, we moved with the small kids, luggage bags, nothing else, no money. We moved to build a church for young generation, especially here in Tel Aviv. The kids are growing fast. You need to change clothes, in need of everything.
0: Natasha's personal journey fuels her current passion for helping those in need.
3: We actually have a lady, she's 82 and her husband is in a wheelchair. And she said, this is the only food she can get. It's here for free. That's why we always open and we have a nice music in the store. It smells good. We create the atmosphere of rest. People can come and just relax. We treat them with the coffee, with the tea, with some sweets. This is our mission, that the people in the crisis never felt that they value less, no matter how big the crisis in their life, that they are still precious in our eyes, in God's eyes. It was my crazy dream that I can come and do my shopping and pay zero money. Just experience that, and the people can experience who maybe have the same issue, the same situation.
2: This was your dream, and you've made it come true. What a selfless dream. It's amazing. I want to see your shop. I haven't seen it yet.
3: Let's go.
2: Okay.
3: Welcome.
2: Thank you.
3: Before this war, we covered 650 families. For just the last week, we have 50 more families. So it's just growing and growing. Sometimes people come and we don't have enough, and it's always break our hearts. So thank you so much for CBN that for now we have enough to give people, and especially now when the people in the line 3 hours before we open the store, CBN actually provide us to bring people help in such a time as this. It's stressful enough already, and we see how people desperate for this. It really help us be sure that we can cover people and they won't be struggle and they won't be hungry or even more stressful that they have not enough for their families. So it's really a relief to us and a huge help.
10: That's you, bringing help in such a time as this. If you're a donor to CBN Israel, you're bringing help, and it's very needed right now. Now more than ever, we need to stand with Israel. We need to let her know that, and the people of Israel know, we're with you. We're with you through this battle. We're standing shoulder to shoulder with you, and we want to do that very tangibly. That's just one of the outreaches of CBN Israel. There's so many others, whether it's helping the evacuees from northern Israel, from the Gaza envelope, a trauma center designed to train therapists and medical professionals and first responders how to recognize trauma. All of that is in partnership with Regent University. You're also putting out the good news about Israel, countering the false propaganda coming from Hamas, from Hezbollah, from these various networks, all trying to drive a wedge between Israel and the United States and the college students of the United States. You're a part of all of that when you join with us and say, yes, I want to be a help. 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And it's real simple to do. You call us and you say, I want to give to CBN Israel. You can also go to cbn.com/supportisrael. 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Either way, do it now and say, yes, you can count on me. I want to stand with Israel, and I want to do it very tangibly, and I want to do it financially. Here's a word from Ezekiel. I will give you a new heart, and I will put a new spirit. I will put it within you. God bless you for all of you. God bless you. We'll see you again next week.

0: Israel has endured decades of sorrow, terror, and war, and still she stands. But today she remains surrounded by enemies determined to wipe her off the map. Right now, your support brings help to those in need and shares Israel's true story with a world that needs to hear it. This is your moment to comfort God's people and remind them they are not alone. Take action. Stand with Israel today.
1: Why should Christians bless and support the Jewish people and Israel? If you're a follower of Jesus, you must take his words to heart. Jesus said, "Salvation comes through the Jews." God chose to write his story of redemption in and through the Jewish people, and he will never turn back on the call and grace given to Israel. At Phoebe in Israel, we have the great privilege to bless and tangibly demonstrate the never-ending love of God for the Jewish people and all the peoples of this land. Partner with us and help terror victims, immigrants fleeing anti-Semitism, refugees, Holocaust survivors, single mothers, to rebuild their lives with dignity and hope by meeting their physical, emotional, and spiritual needs. Give today and let your faith, which is rooted in Israel's story, shine for the glory of God.
2: To the ones who rise before the world wakes. To the ones who train while others take breaks. To the ones who remain driven with no applause. To the ones who live for a higher cause. To the ones who defend those who cannot stand. To the ones who overcome every obstacle at hand. This is your moment. You have greatness within. Regent University, where your story begins.
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0: The goal isn't to create a life where heat never comes, where drought never comes, but rather the goal is to become so deeply rooted in God that regardless of the situations, that we are evergreen, that bear fruit, that give life that we have received from God's self. Well, friends, what a joy to know you've chosen to join us during this half-hour teaching ministry through Bel Air Church. 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And this sermon is part of a sermon series, and there's a library of resources on YouTube. 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You can see all that we have, not only sermons and podcasts, but also musical worship resources. And if you were to subscribe, it simply notifies you for free and gives you all that access to all the things that we continue to roll out, at least on a weekly basis. All right, so in this sermon series, Open Spaces, we have been taking a look at Scripture and how God invites God's people and invites us into the open spaces of the world that God has created to be reminded of who God is and who God calls us to be. I've been sharing throughout this sermon series that I believe one of our greatest problems right now in modernity isn't that we lack the right information to follow Jesus and to be more human and be part of the flourishing of others, but we are gradually losing our capacity to pay what I call holy attention to God, to ourselves, to our neighbor, to the people in the life that God has invited us into. We have more distractions and noise than ever before, and as we live indoors more than ever, it's as if we are losing our sense of wonder. We're losing our sense of being able to be silent. We're losing our capacity to notice the presence of God that is everywhere on the planet. Throughout Scripture, whenever God wanted to form a person or renew a people, or even reveal himself in a deeper way, he often led people into a landscape. Abraham was invited to look up into the night sky and be reminded of God's grandness and love. Moses was invited to climb a mountain to have an encounter with God. God led Israel across rivers and wandered through deserts so that God could provide for them in a daily, significant, incomparable way. David descended into valleys as he followed God's call for his life. Jesus prayed on mountainsides and often withdrew into lonely places. Again and again, it's as if God uses the wilderness and the word to teach people how to pay attention. It's as if the wilderness, God's world, God's creation, nature, isn't just a backdrop. It's not just the context. It helps bear witness to who God is. Scripture is its curriculum. Nature is the school for holy attention. The wilderness doesn't have more of God, but there's less distractions. And my hope and my prayer is that as we move throughout each of these sermons, that we would learn to listen to a God that is constantly speaking, not only through God's word, but also through God's world that God has made. We have looked at how the sky reframes our perspective. We've looked at how the mountain reveals who God is. We've looked at how the river restores our source of life. We've looked at how the desert refines the things that we really need in life. Today, we're going to take a walk into the forest. And throughout Scripture, the forest teaches us this. The forest reconnects us to the things that we must be dependent upon. Let me read a section from Scripture, and then we'll dive into the wonderful and secret life of trees. So this is John 15, verses 1 through 5. Jesus says, and the gospel writer John records, I am the true vine, and my Father is the vine grower. This is God, removes every branch in me that bears no fruit. Every branch that bears fruit, he prunes to make it bear more fruit. You have already been cleansed by the word that I've spoken to you. Jesus then goes on to say, abide in me as I abide in you. Just as the branch cannot bear fruit by itself unless it abides in the vine, neither can you unless you abide in me. And the famous line that Jesus says that many people are familiar with, I am the vine and you are the branches. Those who abide in me and I in them will bear much fruit, because apart from me, you can do nothing. This is, my friends, the reading of God's word as we say every week, thanks be to God. All right, before we come back to that text, I want to geek out on the secret life of trees. You know, there's something fascinating about a forest that I, for so long, and perhaps us, have taken for granted. You know, when we walk through a forest, or even through a park, or even down a street where there's trees lining it, above ground, everything looks separate. One tree here, another tree there. You might have a pine, a poplar, an oak, a cedar, a redwood. Individual trees, individual trunks, individual branches, seemingly individual lives. But if we slow down and begin to pay attention to this marvelous thing that God has created, the forest is not what it appears to be. A tree is doing things every second that we rarely stop to consider. And actually, according to Scripture, are reminding us who we are and what this life was designed to look like. Right now, all over the world, trees are taking sunlight that traveled approximately 93 million miles from the sun and capturing that energy in their leaves. They are drawing all of their energy from the sun. Throughout photosynthesis, they take carbon dioxide from the atmosphere, we'll come back to that in a moment, and water drawn through their roots, and use the energy of sunlight to produce sugars that sustain their lives. And in the process, they release oxygen. The oxygen filling our lungs right now is part of an enormous living cycle involving plants, forests, oceans, and atmosphere. You inhale. Do we think about what a gift it is that the trees provided that oxygen for us? You exhale carbon dioxide. A tree takes in that carbon dioxide and releases what? Oxygen. You breathe out, creation receives. Creation releases, and you breathe in again. There is an interdependence. There is a connection that we can so easily take for granted. But trees, they're not only interacting with the atmosphere through oxygen, they're actually moving water. A tree draws water from the soil through its roots, and that water travels upward, sometimes hundreds of feet up through the trunk, in the case of a large sequoia or redwood, through the trunk, into the branches, out into the leaves, and then through microscopic openings in those leaves, water vapor is released back into the atmosphere through a process called transpiration. One large tree can move remarkable quantities of water into the atmosphere. Multiply that by thousands, millions, billions of trees. Forests actually influence humidity, cloud formation, rainfall, and even regional weather patterns. I just want you to pause and think about this for a moment. A forest doesn't merely live beneath the sky, it participates with what is happening in the sky. It draws water from the earth and releases it in the atmosphere. The water rises, clouds form, rain falls, rivers fill, plants grow, life continues, everything is connected. And when we discover that the connections go deeper, literally, beneath your feet, underground, though these trees seem very individual in many ways, the tree roots interact with a vast network of fungi called mycorrhizal networks. The fungi receive carbon compounds from the trees. Trees gain access to water nutrients through the fungi. Chemical signals can move through these systems. Resources actually move through the soil. Scientists are still studying exactly how these relationships function, but one thing is unmistakable. A forest is not merely a collection of independent organisms. It is an ecosystem. There is a community under the soil, rooted in the same ground. You've got soil, fungi, roots, trees, insects, birds, animals, water, atmosphere, sunlight, decay, new growth, life supporting life. And some trees give us an especially beautiful picture of this. Think about the giant redwoods of California. Some rise more than 300 feet in the sky. Some have been alive since before the life of Jesus Christ, over 2,000 years old. You might assume that something that tall might have roots plunging hundreds of feet deep into the ground, but in actual fact, they're not that deep compared to how tall they are. Rather, they spread out hundreds of yards, interconnecting with one another. There is a community of roots literally holding the grove of sequoias up. They spread outward. These neighboring redwoods and sequoias can overlap and intertwine, which help these enormous trees withstand the wind and the storms compared to a single solitary redwood that would fall from those same woods. The community of redwoods hold each other up. That's a sermon for another day in and of itself. Some of the strongest trees in the world survive not because they stand alone, but because they are connected underground in the same soil. And maybe we aren't so different than trees. One of the great myths of our culture is that maturity means independence. I don't need anyone. I can handle this myself. My life, my truth, my dreams, my success, my problems, my spirituality. But when you walk into a forest, creation seems to whisper, nothing flourishes alone. And maybe there's an even deeper lesson here. A healthy tree doesn't just receive life, it gives life. It receives sunlight, receives water, receives nutrients, and then it releases oxygen, water vapor, shade, food, habitat, life. The healthier a tree becomes, the more life it creates around itself. And perhaps that is what spiritual maturity looks like as well. God doesn't connect us to God's self merely so that we can survive. He connects us to himself so that his life can eventually flow through us to those around us, so that other people can breathe a little easier because we are there, so that dry places receive life because we are there, so that people can find shade because we are there, so that people around us begin to flourish because we are there. The forest reconnects. You know, all throughout Scripture, there are forests from beginning to end. Did you know that the Bible story begins not in a city, not in a palace, not in a temple, not in a church, but it starts in a garden filled with trees? The book of Genesis said God caused trees to grow from the ground that were pleasant to the sight and good for food. Imagine that. I want you to imagine trees everywhere, shade everywhere, fruit everywhere, beauty everywhere, abundance everywhere. And in the middle of the garden, there was a name tree, the tree of life. The first picture Scripture gives of us as humans flourishing is a life completely connected. Human beings connected to God, to each other, to ourselves, to all of God's creation. There's no hiding, no shame, no fragmentation, no alienation. Everything belongs. Everything is connected. Everything is alive. And then sadly, sin enters the story. And notice what happens immediately. There is disconnection. Adam and Eve, they hide from God. They hide from one another. They blame one another. They're filled with shame. You see, sin doesn't merely make people guilty. It disconnects us from God, each other, ourselves, and all of creation. And from that moment forward, the story of Scripture becomes the story of a God determined to reconnect what sin has disconnected, which may explain why trees keep appearing whenever God is restoring a relationship. All throughout Scripture, there are these trees. You have Abraham arriving at the great trees of Mamre, and beneath those trees, he practices hospitality. Strangers become guests. Guests become messengers, and a promise is renewed. Then Moses encounters God through a bush burning in the wilderness, and suddenly ordinary creation becomes holy ground. Deborah sits beneath a palm tree, and people come to her seeking wisdom and justice. The cedars of Lebanon become symbols throughout Scripture of strength and beauty and flourishing. And then Psalm 1 gives us one of the great images of the spiritual life. It begins with this: the righteous person is like a tree planted by streams of water. Planted, not visiting, not occasionally stopping by, but rooted. Jeremiah picks up the same image. The person who trusts in the Lord is like a tree planted beside water that sends its roots toward the stream. Heat comes, but its leaves, they remain green. Drought comes, but it continues bearing fruit. Notice the tree survives not because conditions remain easy, but rather the roots are deep enough to tap into the source of life that is the water, that is the river. That's spiritual formation. The goal isn't to create a life where heat never comes, where drought never comes. The goal isn't to create a life where these things are manufactured for comfort, but rather the goal is to become so deeply rooted in God that regardless of the situations, that we are evergreen, that bear fruit, that give life that we have received from God's self. And that's what the forest teaches. Again, back to John 15, where Jesus says, I am the vine. You see, Jesus is preparing his disciples for life without his physical presence. The cross is coming. Everything familiar is about to change. The circumstances are about to change. Their world is about to be disrupted. And in that moment, Jesus gives them an image, not an institution, not a strategy, not a five-step plan, not an optimized morning routine. He gives them a plant, and he says, I am the vine, and you are the branches. And then he gives one simple command, again and again and again, abide. Not strive, not perform, not outdo, not accomplish, not conquer, abide. Abide in me. Jesus says, abide in my love, abide in my truth, abide in my character, abide in my provision. And then he goes on to say, those who abide in me and I in them bear much fruit. The word abide, it means to remain, to stay, to dwell, to make your home here, to stay connected. Jesus is saying everything you're about to need will flow from your connection to me. You see, branches don't manufacture life. Branches aren't responsible in and of themselves to produce fruit. Rather, branches, they receive life, nutrients, water. A branch doesn't wake up in the morning and say, I need to try harder to produce grapes today. A branch has one job, to stay connected to the vine. Life flows, nutrients flow, water flows, growth happens, fruit appears. This is so different from the way many of us approach Christianity. Try harder, do better, read more, serve more, know more, get it right, be nicer, sin less, produce fruit. And Jesus says, you've got the order backwards. Simply abide, remain, dwell, stay connected. You see, fruit is not the cause of the connection, it is the result of the connection. Love is fruit. Joy is fruit. Peace is fruit. Patience is fruit. Kindness is fruit. Faithfulness is fruit. Self-control is fruit. And yet you cannot tape fruit into a dead branch. Eventually, it's just going to fall off. It's not going to grow. It's not going to thrive. Jesus says, apart from me, you can do nothing. There's a devastating statement to the myth of self-sufficiency. Because our culture says, become independent. While Jesus is whispering and the trees are reminding us, become dependent. Culture says, build your own identity from scratch. Jesus says, abide in me and be reminded of who I created you to be. Ephesians 2:10 says that you are God's poema, you are God's masterpiece created for good works. Our culture says, produce, but Jesus simply says, stay connected. Receive love and release love. Receive mercy and release mercy. Receive grace and release grace. Receive justice and release justice. Receive life and life will flow out of you. You know, we live at this moment of crisis. There's a great book that came out a number of decades ago called Bowling Alone and this rise of isolation. We can be around one another and still feel lonely in a crowded room. And I think often we mistake proximity with other people for deep in real community. In the same way that trees can be next to one another in their own planter boxes at a tree nursery, if they're not rooted into the same soil, interconnected underground, they're going to fall over. They're going to be stunted in their growth. We live in one of the most connected digitally societies in human history. We can communicate with almost anyone on earth instantly. We carry perhaps hundreds, some people thousands of contacts in our pockets, thousands of followers for some people. We've got group texts and social media. We've got FaceTime and email and notifications. We're almost never unreachable. And yet we're profoundly lonely. Connected constantly, but known rarely. Or simply superficially and not deeply. We're surrounded by communication, and yet we're starving for communion with others. We've never had more ways to connect while simultaneously becoming remarkably skilled at avoiding presence with ourself, with each other, with our neighbor, and with God. Underneath so much of what we experience as distraction and loneliness is something deeper. And deeper than a crisis of attention is a crisis of presence. We have forgotten how to inhabit our lives, how to sit across a table, how to actively listen, to have a conversation and to stay in it, how to remain with God without reaching for our phones, how to remain with another person without multitasking, how to remain with ourselves without needing to be numbed or distracted. And Jesus uses a word that almost sounds revolutionary, countercultural, punk rock now. He says, abide. Just remain. Rest. Dwell. Stay connected. Don't leave. Don't escape. Don't scroll away. Don't numb it. Don't outrun it. Remain in me, Jesus says. We've never had more ways to escape the world. And perhaps we've never had a greater need on how to inhabit it. And Jesus unlocks it for us, and the trees remind us every single day you were made for connection, and the trees reconnect us to God, to ourselves, to each other, and to our neighbor. This beautiful picture concludes with Zacchaeus, at least in this sermon. Though there's trees throughout all of Scripture, and perhaps a sermon for another day, I can talk about the trees that are in the new heavens and the new earth. But I want to leave you with this picture of Zacchaeus and the tree. And I think this is perhaps relevant for me, and perhaps it's relevant for you. You see, Zacchaeus was disconnected. Though he was wealthy, though he was successful, though he was powerful, he was all alone. His community despised him. And so when Jesus comes through Jericho, Zacchaeus, he climbs a sycamore tree. And there he sits, above everyone, watching from a distance, which is what disconnected people often do. We watch from a distance, outside the window or the screen or the community or the group looking in. We observe, we hide, we keep enough distance to avoid being hurt. And then Jesus, he stops and he looks up at Zacchaeus and he says, Zacchaeus, Jesus, the Son of God, knows his name. And then he says, Zacchaeus, come down. I love that. Come down. Stop observing life from the branches. Stop hiding. Stop watching from a distance. Come down. And then Jesus says, I am coming to your house today. Jesus is saying, I want connection. I want to sit around a table. I want presence. I want relationship. And in that moment, Zacchaeus' entire life, it changes. Not because Jesus gave him better information or new information or more information, but because Jesus gave him his presence and he noticed Zacchaeus. And notice what happens immediately after Zacchaeus reconnects. His life begins flowing outward. He begins to have generosity flow from his life, restitution flow from his life, justice flow from his life. He receives grace and starts releasing grace. That's what healthy trees do. They receive life. They create conditions for life around them. You see, the forest reconnects. So what if the forest is right? What if it's been teaching us all along and we haven't been paying attention? What if flourishing isn't found in greater independence, but what if it's found in deeper connection? What if it's found not in primarily trying harder, but rather about being rooted deeper? What if the question isn't how can I be more impressive, but rather what am I connected to? Because eventually life will bring us into those moments of drought, to heat, to storm, when success disappears, when the applause stops, when grief comes, when disappointment comes. What are your roots connected to? Jesus says, abide in me, rest in me, be rooted in me, and you will bear much fruit. Friends, again, stick around. We've got some resources for you, but let me pray for us in this moment. Loving God, we thank you that you tell us in Isaiah that your people shall be called oaks of righteousness, a planting on display for your splendor. In this region of California, oak trees are protected because they're so valuable to the community. Jesus, as we abide in you, would the world around us find us irresistible and valuable because life flows through us to them. May we learn from these trees as the forest reconnects us to God, you, each other, ourselves, and our neighbor. In Jesus' name I pray, and we say together, amen.
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1: 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They would do like Ouija boards and like, I mean, everything that you can think of, like occult, like they were in it. And I feel like something just like sit on me. Like I was like shaking, crying. I just called out to Jesus. From that moment, I felt like God took it and was like, I'm gonna heal you.
2: 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So how does Israel thrive despite its constant struggles?
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8: Hi, kids. Gizmo here. Portions of this adventure may be too intense for young children. So if you are under the age of 10, please get your parents or a responsible adult to watch this with you.

0: Before I formed you in the womb, I knew you. 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I ordained you a prophet to the nations.
1: Lord God, behold, I cannot speak, for I am a youth.
0: Do not say, I am a youth, for you shall go to all to whom I send you, and whatever I command you, you shall speak. Do not be afraid of their faces, for I am with you to deliver you. Behold, I have put my words in your mouth. See, I have this day set you over the nations and over the kingdoms, to root out and to pull down, to destroy and to throw down, to build and to plant. You will stand against the whole land, the kings, officials, priests, and people of Judah. They will fight against you, but they shall not prevail against you, for I am with you to deliver you.
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0: demo version of Mega Monster Slime Patrol working yet?
1: Not yet, Giz. Maybe we have to get closer to the game stadium before it kicks in.
2: Directions say we turn here, guys. Then we're one block away.
1: Whoa. It's kicking in.
3: Whoa.
2: Awesome.
0: Only last 2 minutes, Chris.
1: There's another one heading for that alley.
2: Don't get slime before you run out of time.
1: Bad move hiding in a dead-end alley. There's no escape now.
4: Please, go away and leave us alone.
1: I'm sorry.
4: Please, leave our things alone.
1: Sorry, I'm...
2: Chris!
0: Where are you?
2: Did you destroy the slime monster before the demo ran out, Chris?
1: Guys, there's a homeless family living down there. Next to that dumpster.
0: What?
2: Should we do something?
0: Yes, we should get out of this alley. It is not safe here. There are places people can go if they do not have a home or food. We do not need to get involved. The game stadium awaits!
5: Superbook!
0: No, wait, Superbook! Chris's friends are all waiting for him at the game stadium!
6: I am taking you to meet a man who was persecuted for delivering the message of the Lord.
1: I remember this place, guys. We're at the temple in Jerusalem.
0: You are correct, Chris, and the time is approximately 600 BC.
7: To keep forever. Don't be fooled into thinking that you will never suffer because the temple is here. It is a lie.
8: Pasher, you are head priest of the temple. You must stop Jeremiah from preaching this gloom and doom.
7: Do you really think you can steal, murder, commit adultery, lie, and burn incense to Baal and all those other new gods of yours, and then come here and stand before God in his temple and chant, "We are safe"? Only to go right back to all those evils again?
9: Did you know Jeremiah recently went to every entrance of the temple, berating anyone bringing goods into the city to sell on the Sabbath?
10: Use your authority to stop him, Pasher, or look like a fool for allowing this to continue.
7: Don't you yourselves admit that this temple, which bears his name, has become a den of thieves? Surely God sees all the evil going on here!
8: Let us destroy this man and all his words.
9: Let us cut him down so his name will be forgotten forever.
8: I will make arrangements.
2: Guys, we need to say something.
0: Jeremiah is in real danger.
2: He's just telling people to obey God. What's wrong with that?
11: Nothing is wrong with that, children. Obedience is all God asks of us.
2: Jeremiah, I'm Joy. This is Chris and Gizmo. We overheard the leader of the temple plotting with some other men to destroy you.
1: What should we do?
11: Right now, I will go to the potter's house.
0: Is that a good place to hide?
11: I am not going there to hide.
2: Then why are you going?
11: I do not know exactly, but I am the Lord's servant. He has told me to go there, and I do what he commands, no matter the difficulty.

0: The Lord has told me this. O Israel, can I not do to you as this potter has done to his clay? As the clay is in the potter's hand, so are you in my hand. If I announce that a certain nation or kingdom is to be uprooted, torn down, and destroyed, but then that nation renounces its evil ways, I will not destroy it as I had planned. And if I announce that I will plant and build up a certain nation or kingdom, but then that nation turns to evil and refuses to obey me, I will not bless it as I said I would. Therefore, Jeremiah, go and warn all Judah and Jerusalem. Say to them, this is what the Lord says. I am planning disaster for you instead of good. So turn from your evil ways, each of you, and do what is right.
1: Jeremiah's right. What kind of disaster do you think is coming?
2: Don't waste your breath. We will continue to live as we want to.
3: Come and let us plot a way to stop Jeremiah.
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7: How does Jeremiah just stand up and do whatever God tells him with no fear? I mean, crowds are against him, Joy. He's got enemies threatening to kill. But he keeps on doing what he knows is right.
8: I don't know. And why wouldn't he let us go with him today?
1: Because he said he was taking those priests to a place called Topheth, far beyond the potter's house. And that it was no place for children.
9: And Jeremiah was right. I am Ebed-Melech from the king's court. That place, Topheth, is a garbage heap outside the city. It is very dangerous. Fires burn there day and night, and certain sacrifices are offered by those worshipping Baal.
8: Then why would Jeremiah go there?
9: He must have brought the leaders out there to make a strong point.
1: Yes, he is always making one strong point or another.
9: And I do not understand why they will not listen when his warnings come directly from their own God.
10: You break a flask before us and say God will bring such catastrophe that our ears will tingle.
11: You think our days are coming? Your days are over, Jeremiah!
1: This way!
0: This is what the Lord of Heaven's armies, the God of Israel, says. I will bring disaster upon this city and its surrounding towns, as I promised, because you have stubbornly refused to listen to me.
5: Arrest this man.
0: O Lord, you misled me, and I allowed myself to be misled. You are stronger than I am, and you overpowered me. Now I am mocked.
12: The Lord stands beside me
0: like a great warrior. Before him, my persecutors will stumble. They cannot defeat me.
12: Sing to the Lord.
0: Praise the Lord. For though I was poor and needy, he rescued me from my oppressors.
12: I had died in my mother's womb, that her body had been my grave.
0: Why was I ever born? My entire life has been filled with trouble, sorrow, and shame.

0: Asher, the Lord has changed your name. From now on, you are to be called the man who lives in terror. For this is what the Lord says. I will send terror upon you and all your friends. You will watch as they are slaughtered by the swords of the enemy. I will hand the people of Judah over to the king of Babylon. He will take them captive to Babylon, or run them through with the sword. And I will let your enemies plunder Jerusalem, all the famed treasures of the city, the precious jewels and gold and silver of your kings will be carried off to Babylon. As for you, Pasha, you and all your household will go as captives to Babylon. There you will die and be buried, you and all your friends to whom you prophesied that everything would be all right.
1: Should just stop, Jeremiah. No one's listening to the warnings you give. You don't have to do this.
0: But if I say I'll never mention the Lord or speak in his name, his word burns in my heart like a fire. It's like a fire in my bones. I am worn out trying to hold it in. I can't do it.
2: Should we do something?
3: Yes, we should get out of this alley. It is not safe here. There are places people can go if they do not have a home or food. We do not need to get involved. Superbug!
4: Where is Superbug taking us now?
5: Not long after Zedekiah became king of Judah, the Lord told Jeremiah to fashion a yoke with leather straps and wear it around his neck. It was a symbol that God would allow King Nebuchadnezzar of Babylon to rule over all nations, and Israel would become his slaves. Many ridiculed Jeremiah for his prophecies of doom. The prophet Hananiah went so far as to rebuke what God had foretold through his faithful servant Jeremiah. Hananiah removed the yoke and proclaimed, "The Lord says this is the way he will smash the power Nebuchadnezzar has over the nations. And it will happen in less than 2 years." But Hananiah had lied in the name of God. 2 months later, he was dead. Later, Jeremiah was arrested and falsely accused of trying to flee with the Babylonians. He was left to die for continuing to preach that Jerusalem must surrender when Babylon chooses to attack again.
3: It appears Superbook has returned us to Jerusalem.
2: And if Jeremiah is still in that cistern, we have to help him.
4: Bedmelech!
6: Children, where have you been?
2: We heard Jeremiah is being held in a cistern.
6: Yes, I have heard the same news. I have just come from the king. I beseeched him to help Jeremiah, or he would surely die where they have put him. He sent 30 men with me. There isn't a moment to lose.
7: Action. Fun.
8: And animals.
7: And plenty of adventure.
9: I'll handle this.
3: I am too scared to look.
7: It's Superbook.
6: There! That is the cistern where he is held. Jeremiah! Jeremiah, please, put these old cloths and rags under your armpits, under the ropes.

0: In the 9th year of Zedekiah, king of Judah, in the 10th month, Nebuchadnezzar, king of Babylon, and all his army came against Jerusalem and besieged it. So it was, when Zedekiah, the king of Judah, and all the men of war saw them, that they fled. But the Chaldean army pursued them and overtook Zedekiah in the plains of Jericho. And they burned the king's house and the houses of the people with fire and broke down the walls of Jerusalem. After Jerusalem was captured, Nebuchadnezzar's highest officials took their place at Middle Gate to show they were in control of the city.
1: Go find the prophet Jeremiah and free him. For Jeremiah always told the people of Jerusalem we were coming, and that they were to surrender to us. The ones that disregarded his words have been killed. All these others will return with us to Babylon as slaves. But not Jeremiah. Take him and look after him, and do him no harm. But do to him just as he says to you.
2: Yes, my king.

0: So, Jeremiah was right all along about the Babylonians taking over. I really would have preferred an old-fashioned plague of locusts instead of this.
1: Jeremiah, you are being released on the king's orders.
2: Jeremiah, my friend!
1: Gedaliah from your hometown has been told to care for you and take you home where you will be allowed to live with your people.
2: Jeremiah!
3: My friend, they are letting me go home.
4: That is good news.
5: The Lord has spoken to me, and this is his message for you. Thus says the Lord of hosts, the God of Israel. Behold, I will bring my words upon the city for adversity and not for good, and they shall be performed in that day before you. But I will deliver you in that day, says the Lord. And you shall not be given into the hand of the men of whom you are afraid. For I will surely deliver you, and you shall not fall by the sword. But your life shall be as a prize to you, because you have put your trust in me, says the Lord.
4: Praise the Lord your God.
6: You will be in Babylon for 70 years. But then I will come and do for you all the good things I have promised, and I will bring you home again.

0: Chris, we have to do something.
1: Joy, what can you do? Nobody else is doing anything. People walk by here all the time and do nothing. Perhaps she even wants to live there. She did tell you to leave her alone, Chris.
2: Just because everyone else is doing the wrong thing, Giz, doesn't mean it's okay for us to do the same.
0: Think of Jeremiah.
1: But Chris, you saved your money for 6 months to be among the first in the country to get into that new game stadium to play Mega Monster Slime Patrol!
2: Yeah, but I think I'm gonna do something else today.

0: 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They are plans for good and not for disaster, to give you a future and a hope.
1: Love games? 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

adults. Gizmo here. Portions of this adventure may be too intense for young children. So if you are under the age of 10, please get your parents or a responsible adult to watch this with you.

0: Nazareth is still another day. We should rest here for the night.
1: Another wonderful Passover in Jerusalem.
2: Yes, but the journey home seems to get longer each year.
3: Hannah, was my son with your children?
4: No, Mary. Children, this way.
3: Joseph, I do not see Jesus.
5: I thought he was with the other children.
3: Jesus! Have you seen my son? Jesus! Jesus!
2: What is it, Mary?
3: My son Jesus is missing.
5: Ephraim said he saw him with the other children before we left Jerusalem.
2: Perhaps he stayed behind with your relatives.
5: We will return immediately.
0: Joseph, it is dangerous to travel this road alone after dark.
1: We will go with you. Yoel, bring water and some food.
3: He is just a boy, Joseph.
5: He is 12, Mary. Almost a man.
6: Almost a man. I am the god of this age. None other shall lay claim to my domain.
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0: 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You won't believe how the HoloMented Reality Pack brings 3D right into the room with your Holo 9 unit.
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2: All right!
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2: Oh, I can't wait to play this. Thanks. Yes, blackout shades.
4: Hey, Chris, let's score a goal! Hey, Aiden, you want to be a builder?
5: We're amazing!
6: Greetings, I come in peace!
7: Come on, John, you'll be great at Jinky's jewel heist!
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0: What'd I tell you guys?
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6: Choose us, Chris!
10: We will show you many ways to kill!
6: Come with me, Chris. I will teach you the powers of magic, which you will use to murder your enemy.
0: Awesome!
10: He is ours!
6: No, Chris is mine!
8: This game is rated for mature players 17 years and older!
0: Okay, choose a character and let's start.
2: Have you played this before? Not exactly.
11: I'll go first!
1: Chris, your parents do not let you play games like Blades of Bedlam 3. It is for 17-year-olds and over!
2: Gizmo, quit it! I wanna play!
1: I know. Let's ask your mom.
2: Gizmo! We're gonna go grab some snacks first. Don't start without me.
9: What?
2: Hey, slow down, Giz. It's just a game.
1: Yes, the kind your parents have told you not to play.
2: But the other guys are gonna play it. Giz, I'll just play one level, and you can wait out here. You'll be able to say you never saw me play.
1: Chris, you are giving into a temptation that is wrong.
12: Hi, Chris. Your mom asked me to bring these for you guys. What's up?
1: They are going to play Blades of Bedlam 3.
2: Gizmo!
1: Oh, you are not going to play Schnarl's Revenge?
12: Chris, you're not allowed to play that game, are you?
2: It's no big deal, Joy. Now, I'm gonna go back in there, and I'm gonna play. Because I really, really want to. And you two, my friends, are not going to tell on me.
12: Superbook!
2: Oh, come on! Not now, Superbook! Wait, Superbook! I've got a game to play!
13: I am taking you to a place where you will learn how to resist temptation.
12: Guess your game will have to wait.
2: Yeah, great. This place looks familiar.
1: That is because we are in the city of Jerusalem. However, we are at a point in history which we have not previously visited. Where is Chris going?
12: Come on.
2: So I want to have a little fun. Big deal. Nobody thinks I'm mature enough. It's so unfair.
12: Chris, wait up.
2: Why? So you two can keep telling me not to do what I want to do?
1: Well, no. Not exactly. Okay, kinda. Yes, exactly.
14: Harry, Joseph,
15: Simon, have you learned any news?
12: Guys, I think that's... It is! That's Mary and Joseph. We've met them before.
1: I believe you are correct, Joy. They are the parents of Jesus, whom we have also met.
16: The city is still very crowded and...
1: Let us find out why they appear so upset.
17: We have searched the entire west side of Jerusalem, asked all of our friends.
18: He's not with any of our relatives.
2: Hi. We couldn't help it over here. Are you looking for someone?
17: Yes, our son, Jesus.
1: Oh, we have heard him speak many times when we...
17: You know him?
18: He's about your height.
1: Really? That is shorter than I remember.
12: Yes.
17: Mary, we have asked all our friends to look for
12: because we've landed in Jerusalem at a time when Jesus was just a boy our age, Gizmo.
1: Oh, then I should run my facial regression program to generate an image of what Jesus would look like at 12 years of age.
12: Gizmo, you better shut that off before somebody sees.
1: I am just trying to help.
9: Come on, guys. They're going to check at the temple. Jesus has been missing for 3 days.

0: Mary and I will begin our search in that direction.
1: You should split up and go that way.
0: Children, if you find Jesus, bring him back here and wait.
2: Will do.
3: Okay, Giz. Do a facial recognition scan and try not to be too obvious.
4: Right!
3: Based on the size of this crowd, this could take... Chris! Joy! I have found him!
5: What?
6: Joseph, let us go this way.
1: Mary!
7: Mary!
3: Come on, guys.
6: There he is! I see him! Excuse me.
8: And the prophets before him. It was thus foretold.
9: Truly astounding. I have never encountered a boy his age with such wisdom and understanding.
6: Jesus!
0: Son.
8: Mother!
6: Oh! Son, why have you done this to us? Your father and I have been frantic, searching for you everywhere.
8: Why did you seek me? Did you not know that I must be about my father's business?
6: At least you are safe.
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0: Are you still upset about your friends in that game, Chris? Is it really so important?
1: Lots of guys I know get to play Blades of Bedlam.
0: Which makes it very tempting. I get it. But your parents made a rule.
1: Well, parents aren't always right. I mean, Jesus disobeyed his mom and dad, and nothing bad happened.
2: Not even close.
0: Not the same.
1: No, I'm gonna go find more firewood. No, I don't care what they say. When I get home, I'm gonna play Blades of Bedlam 3 Schnall's Revenge. And that's that!
3: Good evening.
4: Who are you?
3: Me? Oh, a friend of Joseph and Mary's. Traveling with them back to Nazareth.
1: You weren't with us before.
3: No, but I saw their group leaving Jerusalem and only now caught up. I assume that you are friends of young Jesus?
1: We just kind of met.
3: Such a bright young man. Bold, too. Does whatever he pleases, even when his parents say otherwise.
1: I noticed that.
3: 3 days he was gone. And yet, his parents forgave him. No consequences, no punishment. I would say that you and Jesus are a lot alike. Both clever young men. And you certainly are coming to an age where you can make your own decisions, even when your parents say otherwise. Think about it.
1: Yeah, I'm gonna rule at Blades of Bedlam 3 when I get home. Superbook? Wait, what about Jabari and Gizmo?
0: Chris!
2: Why would Superbook take him away? Without us?
5: After Mary and Joseph found young Jesus in Jerusalem, he went back to Nazareth with his parents and obeyed them. Jesus increased in wisdom and stature and in favor with God and men. When he had been baptized, a voice came from heaven saying,
6: "This is my beloved Son, in whom I am well pleased."
5: Then Jesus, being filled with the Holy Spirit, was led by the Spirit into the wilderness, and in those days he ate nothing.
1: Jesus? Hey, thanks for saving

0: Michael, an angel of the Lord.
1: Right. Good. Then you can... Whoa, what's that? Is that...
0: Satan, but do not be afraid.
2: What has it been now? 40 days? More than enough for any man, I should think. But then, you're not just any man, are you? Why do you persist in this, Jesus? What do you hope to prove with all this fasting and praying? If you are the Son of God, command that these stones become bread.
0: It is written, man shall not live by bread alone, but by every word that proceeds from the mouth of God.

0: Let me show you another perspective.
1: You have to help Jesus.
2: I will help when it is time.
1: What are you doing?
3: Action. Fun.
4: And animals.
3: And plenty of adventure.
5: I'll handle this.
6: I am too scared to look.
3: It's Superbook.
7: You seem troubled, child.
6: It's my friend, Chris. He's being tempted to do something he knows his parents have forbidden him to do.
7: Children are often tempted to disobey their parents.
6: Like when Jesus stayed behind in Jerusalem? That was awful for you.
7: Joy, Jesus stayed behind at the temple, not disobeying me and Joseph, but in obedience to God, his heavenly Father. Although it is sometimes difficult for me, I know that he must be about his Father's work. Such obedience is more important.
1: There they are!
8: You may not intervene either.
0: I will give you the glory of these kingdoms and authority over them. Because they are mine to give to anyone I please. I will give them all to you. If you will worship me.
1: Did he just offer to rule the world with Jesus?
9: This is Satan's domain, and Satan is tempting him to defy his Father.
10: Get behind me, Satan, for it is written, you must worship the Lord your God, and serve only him.
1: Michael, where did they go? We have to find them.
0: If you are the Son of God, jump off, for the scriptures say he will order his angels to protect and guard you, and they will hold you up with their hands so you won't even hurt your foot on a stone.
1: You will catch him if he falls. That's when you'll jump into help, right?
10: The scriptures also say you must not test the Lord your God.
0: Very well. I shall return when the time is right.
2: Now do you see, Chris? Jesus endured temptations and will be able to help you.
8: God is faithful. He will not allow the temptation to be more than you can stand. When you are tempted, he will show you a way out, so that you can endure.
11: Jesus stands up to every temptation Satan offers. Oh, and I'm about to cave in just to play a dumb game.
12: Revive me, O Lord, according to your word.

0: Chris, what's happening?
1: I just saw Satan tempt Jesus over and over. He offered everything you can imagine, Joy, to rule the whole world with him. But Jesus stood up to every temptation.
2: Superbook!
0: You're going back in there?
1: But this time, I know what I have to do.
3: Choose us, Chris. We will bring you glory on the field of battle.
4: No! Pick me, and we will kill our enemies on every level of play.
5: Hey, Chris. Ready to play?
1: No. See, my parents have just a few rules. One is, they don't want me to play stuff like Blades of Bedlam 3 Schnarl's Revenge. So, either we choose something else, or it's game over, guys.
5: How about we take a vote? Who's up for a little Blades of Bedlam?
6: Sorry, Aiden. I wanted to give it a try, but if my mom and dad found out, they'd probably go ballistic.
7: Yeah, me too.
5: Okay, so no Schnarl's Revenge? All right, I'm up for some fun. Yeah. Oh, I'm gonna try that one.
2: Good night, Chris. I am going offline. Are you going to stay up reading?
1: For a few minutes, Giz.
2: Suit yourself. I hope it is a good book.
1: And God is faithful. He will not allow the temptation to be more than you can stand. When you are tempted, He will show you a way out so that you can endure.
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I got into a serious relationship, but his family was like involved in Santeria. They would do like Ouija boards and like, I mean, everything that you can think of like occult, like they were in it. And I feel like something just like sit on me. Like I was like shaking, crying. I just called out to Jesus. From that moment, I felt like God took it and was like, I'm gonna heal you.

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2: Hi, kids. Gizmo here. Portions of this adventure may be too intense for young children. So if you are under the age of 10, please get your parents or a responsible adult to watch this with you.
3: The crowds following these disciples of Jesus grow larger every day. They bring the sick, dying, and those tormented with unclean spirits into the street, hoping Peter's shadow might fall on them and heal them.
4: Throwing Peter and the other disciples in prison is only a start to what must be done.
3: But I urge caution.

0: Peter. The way you stood up to those priests and Pharisees. How are you able to keep defending the teachings of Jesus when so many people seem to be against you?
1: I am not trying to please people, Jiwe. I only want to please God. If I wanted to please the priests and Pharisees and all the others, I would not be a servant of Christ.
0: What is that?

0: Go stand in the temple courts and tell the people all about this new life.
1: Oh, yeah, we're gonna go out and do just like you said now. The guys, all of us. Yeah, so, gotta go. Peter, Matthias!
2: Hey, wait up!
3: How did this happen?
4: Last night we were in prison, but an angel of the Lord appeared and freed us that we should speak to you this day.
5: Move along!
3: Gave you strict orders never again to teach in this man's name. But look what you have done.
4: We must obey God rather than any human authority.
6: Execute them!
7: Take them out for a moment.
5: You heard, out of the chamber.
7: People of Israel, be careful what you do with these men. Leave them alone. If what they are planning is something of their own doing, it will fail. But if God is behind it, you cannot stop it anyway, unless you want to fight against God.
3: The 12 will be taken out and flogged, and will never speak the name Jesus again.
4: I rejoice because I am counted worthy to suffer in Jesus' name. And others will follow in our footsteps. They will be his witnesses in Jerusalem, and in all Judea and Samaria, and to the end of the earth!
5: Don't give me any trouble.
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1: What a tragedy.
2: Yep, it's goodbye, sun and fun, and all day do-nothing parties.
0: Hello, wake-up alarms, homework, and... hall monitor and detention for being late.
2: Look, it's GUA. Hall monitor extraordinaire.
0: Yeah, you left, but he nabbed me 7 times last year for being late.
3: Perhaps he will go easier on you this year, Chris, because of that Superbook trip he took with us.
4: There's going to be music, food, lots of kids our age, and we'll read a few scripture verses. I can download my address and the time of my Bible study meeting right to your calendars.
5: Give him access, and he'll monitor your phones and texts to figure out if you're going to be late for school.
4: No, this isn't about hall monitor stuff. Honest, did you ever ask what it would take to live up to what God expects of you?
6: Yeah, it would take you getting out of my face. Go monitor a hall somewhere, GOA.
4: Yeah. Hey, no littering.
7: Oh, Joy, Chris Gizmo, wait up. Chris.
4: I've been trying to get a hold of you for weeks.
0: Yeah, hi, GOA. I was away on summer vacation.
4: You mean in this century? Don't worry, I haven't told anybody about our time travel, even though Superbook is totally amazing.
8: Don't be late for class. Nothing to see here.
4: Guys, Superbook has been taking me on adventures all summer long. Dozens of them. Moses' birth, Cain and Abel, Jesus' baptism. It's amazing.
3: What?
4: Yeah, and last night I was in prison with the disciples in Jerusalem. On a school night. Can you believe that?
0: No.
4: And Chris, the best part is, through all of this, last week I accepted Christ as my Lord and Savior and was baptized at my church. I tried calling you, but you were away.
2: But how? I mean, that's great, GOA, isn't it?
0: Yeah, I mean, I can hardly believe it. Superbook took you on your own adventures?
4: More than I can count. Oh, you should join my new Bible study group. Those kids are thinking about signing up.
9: Hey, Bible boy, God's calling on your pad. He wants to see your hall pass.
4: I'll catch up with you later. All right. If no one wants to come, just give me my pad.
9: But I don't have it.
4: Come on. Just give it.
0: I can't believe Superbook took him on his own adventures. What's going on?
2: Chris, don't you think we should help GOA get his digipad back?
0: No. It's his own fault. Why does he have to go on like that? About Jesus and the Bible and everything.
3: From what he says, he has been on dozens of Superbook adventures this summer.
0: Gizmo, I'm just saying, if he's into it that much, okay, he should just, you know, keep it to himself, right? That way no one will make fun of him like that.

0: Is it true Jesus raised a man from the dead?
1: A mere trick, Sergius Paulus. Clearly the man was not really dead.
2: Jesus performed many miracles. He healed the sick, and made the lame walk, and gave sight to the blind.
1: So you say, Paul, or Saul, or whatever you call yourself today, but did you see his miracles firsthand?
2: There are many who did.
3: The governor's sorcerer is clearly against us. Paul must be careful what he says.
1: These Christians go from one town to another preaching and talking, but who are they to teach a Roman governor about God? I can give you true prophecy, Sergius Paulus, and bring you true knowledge.
4: You son of the devil, full of every sort of deceit and fraud, and enemy of all that is good! When will you stop speaking against the true ways of the Lord? Watch now, for the Lord has laid his hand of punishment upon you, and you will be struck blind!
5: My eyes! What has happened?
4: You will not see the sunlight for some time.
5: I cannot see! I am blinded! Help me! I cannot see.
0: I believe in the truth of your God. Teach me all there is to know about Jesus and his message.

0: Thank you for coming along with us, children. It is always helpful to have more hands when there is work to be done.
1: Especially when some of us don't carry our load.
0: He's been brooding since we left Paphos.
1: Is it because of my anger today? The blinding of that magician?
0: He won't speak of it.
1: Does he agree with those who say we shouldn't take the Lord's message to Gentiles like the governor, then?
2: What are Gentiles again?
3: My database indicates a Gentile is anybody who is not Jewish.
0: He is with us, Paul.
1: Then he needs to be with us. These will be difficult times, filled with struggles, mockery from non-believers, disdain from people wherever we travel. John Mark may not have the heart for this work.
0: Give me some time with him, Paul. He is a good man and a devout follower.
1: Your name has always suited you well, Barnabas. You always look for the best in everyone.
2: What did he mean about your name, Barnabas?
0: My name means son of encouragement. And Paul and I have a special friendship because I encouraged him often in our first days together. Before he saw the light, Paul was known as Saul and was a persecutor of those who followed the Lord. So when he came to Jerusalem and tried to join us, the believers were afraid. I went with Paul to the apostles and told them how he'd seen the Lord on the road, and how afterwards he preached boldly in Damascus in the name of Jesus.
2: What did the apostles do?
0: Once they'd heard his story and listened to him speak, they welcomed him.
4: God overlooked people's ignorance about these things in earlier times, but now he commands everyone everywhere to repent of their sins and turn to him.
5: I didn't know just talking about God could be like a dangerous mission.
0: It is not for the faint of heart.
1: Or the weak from hunger.
0: Not done yet.
2: Barnabas,

0: What has happened, Barnabas?
1: It is John Mark. He is going home to Jerusalem.
2: You are right. Not for the faint of heart.
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1: I can't even remember all the towns and cities we've been to. All the different people Paul and Barnabas have talked to about God. All the crowds they've fed. The sick they've cared for. The things we've seen Paul and Barnabas do. It's like, I don't know what it's like. But what I don't get is what happened the other day in, where was that?
2: Iconium.
1: There were people there who wanted to kill them. Just like before in Jerusalem. What if somebody hadn't warned them about it? What if nobody helped them? Why do people give them such a hard time when they just want to talk about God?
2: Well, they aren't having a hard time today. Look at that crowd.
3: We will come again tomorrow. Tell everyone you know, God's love is for all people, Jews and Gentiles, young and old, the rich and the poor, the strong and the weak.

stand up straight on your feet.

0: What is this noise?
1: The gods have come down to us in human form!
2: One spoke with the eloquence of Hermes!
1: The other was like Zeus himself!
0: Then we must sacrifice in their honor!

0: sounds like an even bigger crowd today. Awesome!
1: Friend, what is happening?
2: They are going to your temple to sacrifice. They say you are Zeus, in human disguise.
1: Me? I am not their god, Zeus.
3: And they think you to be Hermes. We must put a stop to this. Friends, why are you doing this? We are merely human beings, just like you. Please give up all this foolishness. Turn to the living God, who made the sky, the earth, the sea, and everything in them. In times past, God let each nation go its own way, but he showed that he was there by the good things he did. God sends rain from heaven and makes your crops grow. He gives food to you and makes your hearts glad.
4: Are they calling the gods useless? Are they saying they are better than the gods?
5: Better get the children away from here.
3: Friends, listen to me. I bring you the message of the one true
1: Quickly,
3: God.
1: Quickly, children.
4: He shall be stoned. Stone him!

0: action. Fun.
1: And animals.
0: And plenty of adventure.
2: I'll handle this.
3: I am too scared to look.
0: It's Superbook.

0: Paul!
1: We thought you were dead, but I knew it could not be. We still have much to do, and I will not do it alone.
2: Always the son of encouragement. My friend, you are right. There is much work to be done. Though I walk in the midst of trouble, you will revive me.
1: You will stretch out your hand against the wrath of my enemies, and your right hand will save me. The Lord will work out his plans for my life.

0: Paul and Barnabas finished their work, and eventually they returned to Jerusalem. The elders and apostles sent them to Antioch, where they continued to teach the word of the Lord. After a time, Paul told Barnabas they should go back to all the places where they proclaimed the word to see how the new churches were faring.
1: Guys, it appears we have landed in the city of Antioch, and the time is...
2: Look, there's Paul and Barnabas. Hey, Paul!
3: Hey, Barnabas! Wait!
4: Children, it is good to see you again.
5: We heard you were going on another mission.
2: And we'd like to come along.
6: The Lord needs many workers in his field. We leave shortly.
4: Paul, there is someone here from Jerusalem who asks to travel with us as well.
5: It's John Mark!
6: That man who would not go with us to the work?
4: Paul, everyone deserves a second chance.
6: A chance to do what? Abandon us again as he did in Perga?
4: Paul, be reasonable.
6: No, I will not have him with us, Barnabas.
4: He is a good man. Then he can go with me, and you and I will take separate paths.

0: They're splitting up? After all they've been through together?
1: Joy, it's not like Paul really had a choice. You can't come and go when you want.
0: But maybe Barnabas is right, too. About giving John Mark a second chance. Who knows what he might go on to do for the Lord? I mean, look at how much Paul changed during his life.

0: is always such a good feeling to get back from a Superbook trip.
1: Chris, what is it?
2: GOA.
3: Well, you should go out for basketball. Whoa, almost had it. Whoa. Hey, give it.
2: I need it for a sec. When did you say that Bible study group was going to meet, GOA?
4: Here, let me sign you up.
1: Why don't you put me down for it, too?
0: And me!
5: Yeah, sign me up, too, Bible boy!
6: It's an epidemic!
2: Though I walk in the midst of trouble, you will revive me. You will stretch out your hand against the wrath of my enemies, and your right hand will save me.
7: Paul and Barnabas went their separate ways, but continued in the work of the Lord. Later, Paul sent a message to have John Mark come work with him in his ministry. For he now knew John Mark could be of great service.

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3: I got into a serious relationship, but his family was like involved in Santeria. They would do like Ouija boards and like, I mean, everything that you can think of like occult, like they were in it. And I feel like something just like sit on me. Like I was like shaking, crying. I just called out to Jesus. From that moment, I felt like God took it and was like, I'm gonna heal you.
4: I know where the match to that puppy is. Nope. So close. Level 24,753 is really a tough one. Okay, wow. It was only one wrong pick. You do not need to yell at me, game. Huh? Oh, wait. That is not the game. That alarm is from Micro. It is Micro. His emotional processing unit is overloaded. The EPU is in an infinite loop. I have never seen readings like this. Micro, are you there? I have been unable to reboot your emotional processing unit. What caused this malfunction?
5: Reboot!
4: Yes, that is correct. I am trying, but I cannot reboot your EPU.
5: No! Reboot! He is another kid at school. A big, mean bully. He stomped through and wrecked everything. Big boot feet. Mean guy. Get him home.
4: Oh, no! This is a catastrophe! Micro's EPU malfunction has glitched out his communications protocol box and balance mechanisms. No response from internal gyroscopes. But hey, what is that pile of parts in his hands? Is that... No. It cannot be! A limited edition, ultra-rare, super-premium Captain Kindness action figure crushed into a plethora of pieces. If that was to happen to me, I believe my visual context simulators would begin to water. I would cry. But, perhaps if we find out what happened to the figure, we can determine what triggered Micro's predicament. Oh, yes. Silly me. We can see what happened. I can activate the Comic Book Memory Archive Reconstruction Display Processor. Engage.
6: Watch out! You're stepping on her stuff!
7: Hey, you should look where you're walking.
5: Your big boots are running into our toys!
8: Tell your toys to stop running into my boots.
4: Oh, no! Captain Kindness...
6: He's just a big meanie. Try to let it go and play something else.
4: What seemed to be just a bully being extremely unkind actually looks like a lonely robot in need of a friend. He needs help. I believe there is more going on with this reboot than just being an unfriendly robot with oversized feet. He needs forgiveness and a friend. And Micro is the perfect robot to deliver the good news of forgiveness to him.

0: our little buddy Micro has a big problem. Something he cared about a lot got destroyed. Micro is both angry and sympathetic toward Reboot. His emotional processing unit is now overwhelmed by this conflict. It is locked up. All his uncertainty has also caused Micro to fall over. Literally. I believe he is having more than just component malfunctions. Micro needs stable footing, some peace, and then to share that peace with Reboot. He needs the armor of God. God's word tells us about how the armor of God prepares us when going into a spiritual battle. The pieces of the armor of God are the breastplate of righteousness, the shield of faith, the helmet of salvation, the belt of truth, the sword of the spirit, and the boots of peace. That is it. Micro needs the boots of peace. The boots of peace help us to stand our ground against a spiritual attack because we are rooted in the peace we have from the gospel of Jesus. Ephesians chapter 6, verse 15 says, "For shoes, put on the peace that comes from the good news so that you will be fully prepared." Once Micro has the boots of peace, he will have the inner peace needed to not be angry at Reboot and then bring the good news of forgiveness to him. We just need to activate them.
1: Boots of peace are offline. Cannot reconnect.
0: Computer, where are the boots of peace?
1: Searching, calibrating, triangulating, transcoding, enhancing, reconfiguring, strategizing, inquiring, confusing, researching, recognizing, quadruplicating, re-enhancing, confirming. Signal lock achieved. The boots of peace current location, the Marsh of Misgivings.
0: This predicament seems highly irregular. I think I am going to need assistance. It is time to call on the kids of F-A-I-T-H, Faith.

Let's do this.

0: Agents of Faith reporting in. What's the mission, Commissioner Gizmo?
1: Agents, we have a catatonic micro situation.
2: Sir, did you grow a goatee?
0: Very rock and roll, Gizmo.
1: Oh, my. Very observant, Agent A. I ran out of straws and apparently was a bit over-enthusiastic regarding my blendastic fruit smoothie. Right. Well, back to the current task at hand. Our little buddy Micro has a big problem. He was playing with a limited edition Captain Kindness figure on the playground, and it was stomped on.
0: That is an ultra rare?
1: Right you are, Agent H. It is a very disappointing and frustrating set of events. Something Micro cared about a lot got destroyed, and he is very upset. But what seemed to be just a bully being mean actually looks like a lonely robot in need of forgiveness. And perhaps a friend. Micro is both angry and sympathetic toward Reboot. His emotional processing unit is now overwhelmed by this internal conflict. And it is all locked up. So much so that his internal gyroscopes have been rendered useless. And he has lost his footing. Micro really needs help.
2: For sure. Not cool about the toy, but that's kind of sad not having any friends.
0: Yeah, Reboot could use some forgiveness. And he'd be a cooler dude if he had some buds.
3: So if I'm understanding this situation correctly, Micro would benefit greatly if he could forgive the inconsiderate behavior of Reboot, which would then allow Micro to regain his internal emotional peace and or balance, but also his physical balance, to walk over to Reboot and offer forgiveness and perhaps friendship? That is no small task.
1: Well stated, Agent A.
4: So, how can Micro do this? If he can't get up or fix his face.
1: With, drumroll please, the Boots of Peace!
0: Nice! I love the Boots of Peace, and I'm kind of an expert on shoes. Let's send them!
1: I completely agree with you, Agent F, but I cannot, because they are no longer online. They are located in the middle of the Marsh of Misgivings!
0: Oh no, not the Mash of Misty. The March of Mystery? The Starch of History? Match of Marbles?
5: The March of Misgiving!
0: Exactly.
1: Our best intel places the Boots of Peace within a device at the center of the marsh. It will be a difficult journey with very poor, mushy footing. But additionally, the signal seems to be fragmented by interference. Are you up for the mission, agents?
5: Yes, because we are the fearless agents of integrity, truth, and hope.
2: Let's do this.
6: The Kids of Faith have landed in the Marsh of Misgiving. Let's follow along as they slog through this unforgiving bog.
7: Keep moving, team. We're making good progress.
0: Not sure that we are. This place is not like anything I've ever seen. And trying to walk is worse than ice skating and flip-flops.
2: I think Agent I is right. Why couldn't we land it a bit closer? Seems like Gizmo missed their mark on transport.
4: He did say the signal is being scrambled by interference. I think this is the best information at hand.
7: Let's hold it together as a team. We can get this done if we work together.
2: Yeah, you're right. Sorry, everyone. I'm just a bit cranky with all this mud holding down my shoes and slowing the pace.
8: Hey, all right! The Boots of Peace are just ahead of us on that stump.
4: This is definitely the Boots of Peace.
7: All right, let's get these to Micro.
9: Commissioner Gizmo, we see the boots that we're preparing to transmit to you.
10: I cannot get a lock. Mind your footing.
2: Mind our footing? Let's just snag this thing and go back the way we came.
0: Is it possible that we went from lame to even more lame here? I think we're sinking.
3: I can't move and can't even determine a path out. It's possible we might not achieve our objective.
7: But with God, all things are possible. Even if they seem hard or difficult, you're the agents of hope. It's part of the insignia we wear on our shoulders. We're the fearless agents of integrity, truth, and hope. Everyone, get a hand in. Let's activate the boots.
5: The boots of peace! The boots of peace?
3: Great! No way out, and no help getting through this lunch fest.
11: The boots of peace have been uploaded and integrated into our systems, but are not activating.
7: We could use a little help here, Gizmo.
10: Perhaps Ephesians 6 verse 15 has something to
7: do. Ephesians 6? Ephesians 6:15. For she's put on the peace that comes from good news, so you will be fully prepared.
3: We can move with a lot more ease. Well, what direction should we go?
7: Gizmo said that the boots of peace help you by being able to both stand firm and take the peace of the gospel to others. Maybe there's a different ability we can activate.
11: I like to think about Psalm 119 when I'm confused. Your word is a lamp to guide my feet and a light for my path. Hey, an arrow! We go this way.
3: Sorry for losing my cool back there. Something about this place makes me feel really on edge, but I did need to lose all hope that quickly.
7: Easily forgiven, Agent A. We all get agitated sometimes.
9: These boots are great! We're moving so much faster now!
3: This place is super weird.
2: Not like any mountain I've ever skied down. And this drop-off is scary.
3: I appreciate the lack of mud, but now I can't take a single step without sinking into fluffy snow.
11: Agreed. I'm nearly immobile and my toes are below an acceptable temperature. But the rest of me is quite warm and comfortable.
7: Standard issue Faith Uniform has integrated environmental adaptation technology. That's why we stayed clean and dry in the swamp, and that's why we're warm now. Unfortunately, our footwear does not.
3: For shoes, put on the piece that comes from the good news so that you will be fully prepared.
5: The boots of peace!
3: These winter boots are so comfortable.
11: That feels a lot better. But I'm now uncertain what direction we should go.
3: This is ridiculous. What good are comfortable winter boots if we're stuck in endless snow? What a lame mission. Gizmo should have taken care of this himself.
12: Yeah, really. At least give us a map.
10: Agents, me, Isaiah 26:7.
11: Display Isaiah 26:7. Oh, yeah, but for those who are righteous, the way is not steep and rough. You are a God who does what is right, and you smooth out the path ahead of them.
7: We go this way, team.
2: Gosh, I don't know why I got Stethosaurus there. I'm sorry, team.
7: Easily forgiven. This has been exceptionally difficult for everyone. But we're in this together.
2: Thanks. Appreciate the encouragement.

0: These snow boots are not going to cut it on this endless sea of slippery rocks.
1: Our clear path out of here is gone too. All I see is rocky terrain, followed by rocky mountains, and behind that, guess what? Another set of rock formations. Plus, I'm exhausted, and these heavy boots aren't helping.
2: You're not wrong, Agent H, but there has to be a way out of this constantly shifting maze of misgiving.
3: Boots apiece? Oh, wait. For shoes, put on the piece that comes from the good news so that you will be fully prepared.
4: Boots apiece!
1: My feet feel good, but like I said already, we have nothing but rocks, and more rocks, and then more rocks. This mission is so dumb, and I hate it.
0: This is not a pleasant experience, but we'll find a way.
5: Stay chill, my friends. We just need some Isaiah 43.
1: What?
5: Yeah, Isaiah 43, verse 19. Do you not see it? I will create a pathway through the wilderness. I will make rivers in the dry wasteland. Nice! We go this way, team!
1: Wow, sorry about that. Yeah, I'm exceptionally disappointed in my above average level of crankiness back there.
2: All good, Agent H. You were quick to forgive my bad attitude back in the mud. Seems like this place has that effect on all of us.
6: Hello, kids of faith. Are you enjoying your journey so far?
0: Dr. Deceit! You will not win. We have the Boots of Peace and will soon be out of your trap.
6: That is highly doubtful, young agents.
2: Man, she is not a very nice person.
5: Yeah, and these rocks are really hurting my feet. Plus, the only way out seems to be back the way we came.
1: I do not want to go back that way.
2: Yeah, no, that way was terrible. But I don't think it matters which direction we go. Dr. Deceit is somehow changing the environment around us.
1: That is a very logical observation. My best hypothesis would be she must have some kind of control center up there. Even if we can't see it.
6: Poor kids of faith. Your boots of peace can't help you if there is nowhere to go.
0: You're wrong, Dr. D. Activate the boots, team.
5: Yeah, I guess we should.
1: The doctor might be right. Even with a change in our footwear, we still don't have a way out.
0: Let's hold it together, agents. We've come this far.
1: Put on the piece that comes from the good news so that you will be fully prepared.
4: The Boots of Peace!
2: What?
0: Wait, what? Are you serious? Okay, seriously, I think you've been in together pretty well, but this makes no sense at all. This is a really dumb mission.
5: This is dumber than the snow and the mud combined.
2: I don't see how this improves our situation or helps us get out of here.
1: Perhaps. Maybe there is a way, but we just don't see it yet.
3: Right, like it says in Proverbs 20:24, the Lord directs your steps, so why try to understand everything along the way?
1: Yep, and in Proverbs 3:6, seek his will in all you do, and he will show you which path to take.
3: Well, I don't know what we do now, but I know we can't climb straight up.
0: Gizmo, come in, seriously.
2: He's gone, but I think he said something about Matthew?
5: Matthew 17. Oh, Matthew 17, verse 20. I will tell you the truth even if you had faith as small as a mustard seed.
1: You could say to this mountain, move from here to there, and it would move. Nothing would be impossible.
5: Whoa, this is pretty cool. But what do we do about that rock?
3: We move it like the verse says. Come on, everyone. Let's knock it down on three.
4: One, two, three.
5: What on earth?
2: Where are we? Did it say his map?
7: Pay no attention to that door. This is all just another construct and not at all a real exit. And pay no attention to that exit sign.
1: I have no misgivings about that being the way out.
7: You haven't seen the last of me.
8: Okay, now uploading the Boots of Peace directly into Micro's remote interface. Applying the Boots of Peace protocol to the internal gyroscopic unit. Fantastic! Now, rebooting the emotional processing unit.
9: Are you functioning correctly, Micro?
5: Whoa! Yes, Gizmo. Thank you so much. And my emotional processors feel a lot better. What did you do?
8: Well, with help from the Kids of Faith, we sent you the Boots of Peace. You now have the peace that comes from the good news and are fully prepared to stand firm and share that message with others.
5: So, I need to forgive Reboot, even if he doesn't apologize?
8: I hope you will, because Jesus forgives us, we can forgive others. Like it says in Ephesians chapter 4, verse 32, instead, be kind to each other, forgiving one another, just as God, through Christ, has forgiven you.
5: That makes a lot of sense. Reboot does look pretty lonely and sad. I can do it. I will forgive him for breaking my action figure.
8: All right. And maybe you can also walk over and share that information with Reboot directly?
5: Gosh, I think I should, but don't you think he's kind of big? And he still looks sort of mean. But you are right. I should share the good news with him. Wish me luck.
8: I will, but with the Boots of Peace, you will not require luck.
5: Thanks, Gizmo, and tell the Kids of Faith thank you for me.
10: Sometimes at the playground things don't go your way when a bully just ruins the fun. You end up having a really bad day.

0: That ball went a lot farther than I thought it would.
1: It's good to see you being happy and having fun with new friends.
0: Yeah, thanks for forgiving me for stomping on your toy. I'm not very good at controlling these giant feet sometimes.
1: That's what the Boots of Peace are all about, bringing the good news of forgiveness to everyone.
0: Those really are a good thing to have in your life. Thanks for also offering to be my friend, Micro. You gonna play kickball with us?
1: Sure thing, buddy.

So the next time when trouble comes, remember to put on the armor of God and to have faith. Until next time. Now, where did I put my smoothie?

0: We also had members who fought in the war to fight for the cause of liberty.
1: Making sure that army is staffed and supplied. And he's able to identify British intelligence agents and send that information on to Washington. After they've served in the army, they look forward to a government which gives to bigotry no sanction, to persecution no assistance.
2: Washington's words are powerful because they express an idea of a world that's different from the one everybody grew up in.
3: This ideal of religious freedom is going to be part of the government, but is it really meant for everyone?
1: Is this going to be a place where you can be free to say what you want about God

0: We left Blackwall in mid-December, bound for the New World, but spent nearly 6 weeks trapped in the channel by winter storms and contrary winds. I was a cabin boy aboard the Susan Constant, the largest of the three ships. I planned on being a sailor one day, maybe even a captain. But for now, my job was doing things that no one else wanted to do, including taking care of our seasick chaplain, the vicar, Robert Hunt.
1: Do you hear what happened a week before we left Blackwall?
2: No.
1: Dozens of seagulls were seen over the fields in Surrey.
3: And what might that mean?
2: Do you know, Captain?
3: No, I don't.
1: Seagulls carry the souls of dead sailors. And flocks of them flying together like that, especially that far inland.
2: It's a bad omen for sure.
1: A sign of death for someone.
0: As a cabin boy, you get used to harsh treatment. Mr. Hunt was different right from the start. He wanted to know my name, where I was from. Before he got so seasick, he told me about his life as a minister. His church was in a town named Heathfield in the county of Sussex. Mr. Hunt promised to take me there one day. First, though, we had to make it to Virginia.
4: Slow down!
5: Oh, never mind him, Reverend. He's a healthy man, is all. You know, each of my sons was into it as much trouble at that age. They come right in the end. You make no mistake, you'll see.
3: Thank you, Mrs. Treadwell. How's Mr. Treadwell? I haven't seen him in over a fortnight.
5: Oh, you know how he is, Reverend. Just last week I said to him, Mr. Treadwell, you have to fix the thatch on the cottage. Do you think he did it? Of course he did not. And he did not close the gate to the meadow. And my cow...
3: By my faith, Thomas! Get out of the graveyard! This instant! You two boys, come along.
0: Reverend Hunt had a son, a daughter, and a wife. And from the way he talked, he loved them very much. Mr. Hunt didn't tell me a lot about his marriage, just that there was a man named John Taylor who had tried to come between the two of them. At first, I thought that's why Reverend Hunt had joined our expedition, you know, to get away from a bad situation at home. But there was more to it than that. The King of England had asked the Christian statesman Richard Hakluyt to find a deeply spiritual man to serve as chaplain of the new colony.
3: Who's there?
6: I have an urgent message from Master Robert Hunt.
3: I'm Robert Hunt.

0: Tell Reverend Hacklett I'll be there.
1: Very well, sir.
2: Who was that?
3: A messenger from London.

0: You're not considering this.
1: Why shouldn't I? The expedition needs a chaplain, that's all.
0: And your children need a father.
1: And you, Elizabeth?
0: What do you mean?
1: Well, I mean, nothing should stand between you and John Taylor now.

Miss Rhymes. Good morning, then.

0: tough in return.
1: I've been commissioned as chaplain by the king. Reverend Hakluyt is practically at the king's right hand. The greatest evangelist in England. This is the opportunity of a lifetime, Elizabeth. What choice do I have?
0: So you don't really want to go? I thought so.
1: And you don't want me to go?
0: Of course not.
1: And John Taylor?
0: I don't care about John Taylor.
1: Then why do you act like you do?
0: Because... because he notices me.

0: May God forgive me. I'm so sorry. I don't know what to say.
1: No. You're right to be upset. I am the vicar's wife. And I ought to set a better example, but I do not love John Taylor. There is only one man I love.
0: I have half a mind to confront Taylor and smash his face in.
1: Before or after your sermon? I understand your calling, Robert. I only wish God would not be quite so jealous with your time. There is only one thing I need now, Robert. If everything between us were perfectly fine, with never the hint of a quarrel, would you still insist on making this journey?
0: I told this story to Thomas once. Down the coast a ways, by Dungeness, where the Lid Church is.
1: Yes.
0: Well, from out at sea, the steeple of that church sometimes appears to be the sail of a tall ship. There's a lighthouse there. And the story goes that one winter's day a gale set in, and the keeper of the lighthouse saw a ship approaching. They were fresh out of coal, had no fire going, so he sent his helper to get the skiff ready, because they needed to go out and warn the ship to steer clear of the flats. The helper couldn't understand. He said, "But sir, if we go out in these waves, we might never come back." And the keeper said, "We have to go out, lad. We don't have to return."
1: Well, how does the story end?
0: There are different endings.
1: I mean the one you told Thomas.
0: Well, the keeper and his helper make it back, of course. Vanquish the sea dragon along the way.

0: Will you come back to me, Robert Hunt?
1: By God's providence,
2: I will come back to you. Or you will come to me. One way or another, we'll be together.
3: Reverend Hunt was soon in London being shown around by Richard Hakluyt. Mr. Hakluyt's books on English

0: Spanish sea voyages and views on colonization were very popular, and most people expected him to go with us. For him to hand-pick Reverend Hunt instead of going himself spoke a lot about his choice of our vicar. The names of the future leaders of the colony were sealed inside a box to be opened by Captain Christopher Newport once we made landfall. As organiser of the expedition, Richard Hakluyt had invited professional soldiers, gentlemen, barristers, merchants, and adventurers like Captain John Smith to take part in planning the voyage. Reverend Hunt's role was to provide the spiritual leadership that such a testy group would require.
1: If I may be so bold, I'm assuming Reverend Hunt.
2: Gentlemen, I see we're busy about many things. May I remind you one thing is needful? To that end, may I present our newly appointed minister for the Virginia Expedition, Robert Hunt.
3: Reverend Hunt, allow me to introduce you to the others.
4: John Mott, sir.
5: John Ragnar, at your service, sir.
0: They say a man can be so seasick he wishes he was dead. I tried to stop Mr. Brown and Mr. Fitch, but they were much too big for me. They promised me a beating later. I feared they would toss the Reverend overboard in hopes our luck would change. That's when I woke up Captain Smith and asked him to help

0: What's going on?
1: God has abandoned this man, Captain. He sure is our brave.
2: Go on, Dave. Yes. We gotta get him off this ship.
3: That'll do, Fitch. Captain Newport, 1,000 apologies for disturbing you at this hour. But as you can see, the Vicar is in a desperate condition. I entreat you to put ashore for the Vicar's sake as well as the others.
4: Others?
3: Yes, others, Captain. The men. They're all exhausted. We've been weeks here, trapped in sight of land, consuming all our provisions, unable to make a league of advance. I don't see how we can make it to Virginia now.
5: If I may make a suggestion, I think we should put to shore, wait for better weather, and then set sail at a future date.
6: The man is seasick, Captain Newport. Give him some time and he'll recover.
7: You're a land soldier, Smith, not a seaman.
6: I've had my share of experiences at sea, Captain.
7: Yes, the French privateer off the coast of Morocco.
6: Our problem is the wind, not this poor vicar. The winds will change, as will our fortune.
3: Your fortune? I'm certain that that's exactly what you're thinking about.
8: And what do you mean by that?
3: The gold of the New World, longed for trade route to the South Seas, the wealth of the Indies. Come now, Captain. We're not schoolboys here. It's perfectly clear to everyone why you've joined this expedition.
8: Return to shore now, Captain, and the investors will cut their losses for sure. There will be no expedition to the New World. Not now, not in the future.
7: What makes you so sure of that?
8: Because every attempt at colonization till this point has been a failure.
3: Are you mad? I'm one of the primary investors in the Virginia Company, and I've mortgaged everything I own just to make this trip possible. And I can assure you, I don't give up quite so easily, Captain.
8: But you're willing to turn around now and call it quits.
3: I'm concerned for the Vicar.
6: And if I may say so, your own hide as well.
0: How dare you, sir? How dare you impugn my name and reputation?
6: In my book, a reputation is earned and not inherited.
0: Your book? For your insolence, I'll cut out your heartless, mercenary tongue, you rogue!
8: Gentlemen! Please. Gentlemen. We're not called to fight among ourselves, devouring one another. Captain, I cannot go ashore. We are on this journey for a purpose. My illness must not deter us. Captain Smith, put away your blade.
0: Captain Smith, you can go now!
9: The Vicar has made our decision for us. We will stay our course.
8: We'll take the Vicar back below, Captain.
9: No, he can rest here for the night. Leave him be.
10: He can have my bunk, Captain.
11: Even in sickness, Reverend Hunt put the needs of others and the purpose of our voyage ahead of himself. Captain Smith put it this way in his journal.
12: Notwithstanding the stormy weather, nor the scandalous imputations of some few of the greatest rank among us, Mr. Hunt preferred the service of God to contesting with his godless foes, whose disastrous designs had even then overthrown the business. Many discontents did then arise.
3: At this man, they're lost.
13: Why are you fighting?
14: He stole my medallion.
13: Here. Take it. Come on, Mr. Fitch. There are better ways to settle our disagreements. Can you stand?
14: It's silver, all right.
13: First fruits of the New World.
15: Do you have one for me too, Reverend?
13: This is God's journey we are on. There's no need to fight amongst each other. We're all brothers. This journey will be a success. It is in God's plan for each of us.
12: He quenched flames of envy and dissension among us with the water of patience and his godly exhortations, but chiefly by his true, devoted example, Captain John Smith.
9: Matthews! What's going on?
13: Well, the men were just teaching me a thing or two about how to handle a knife, Captain.
9: Ah. You intend now to live by the sword, do you, Reverend?
13: I'm sure there are some useful skills to be learned.
9: Carving wood, for example.
13: Exactly.
9: Master Hunt, do you have any idea of the consequences for fighting aboard ship?
8: No, sir, I do not.
9: For stealing?
8: No, sir.
9: Sailor? Were you fighting? Were you fighting, sailor?
4: Aye.
9: Give me your knife. Place his hand against the rail. You, help him. The penalty for fighting aboard ship, Mr. Hunt, is to impale the hand against the rail.
8: Captain Newport, please. The men are at peace. It won't happen again. I promise you.
9: There will be no fighting aboard this ship. Should any of you choose to disobey me in this command, you will face this or worse punishment. Mr. Matthews, take the knife. Storms have abated now. The winds will soon pick up. We've a long journey ahead of us to the Canaries, and there's work to do aplenty. Get busy. Matthews, let him go.
16: They that go down to the sea in ships, that do business in great waters, these see the works of the Lord and his wonders in the deep.
8: Good morning, Mr. Winfield.
3: Change of weather, Reverend.
16: For he commandeth and raiseth the stormy wind, which lifteth up the waves thereof. They mount up to the heaven, they go down again to the depths. Their soul is melted because of trouble.
5: I trust you're writing good things about me there, Mr. Percy.
16: They reel to and fro, and stagger like a drunken man, and are at their wits' end. Then they cry unto the Lord in their trouble, and he bringeth them out of their distresses. He maketh the storm a calm, so that the waves thereof are still. Then are they glad, because they be quiet. So he bringeth them unto their desired haven. Oh, that men would praise the Lord for his goodness and for his wonderful works to the children of men.
17: Satisfy the longing soul and filleth the hungry. Hungry.
16: Good.
17: So, with goodness.
16: Well done, Nathaniel. You read almost as well as my son Thomas. Shall we continue?

0: Have you ever been to the New World?
1: No, I haven't. But my good friend Walter Raleigh has. He told me that I'm a rich man already. He said there's a nice bit of pasture for me there.
2: In fact, Janus, if you play your cards right, I may even give you a little bit of it. Be rich men ourselves.

0: Have you taught the boy to write as well as read, Vicar?
1: I could almost say he's taught himself.
0: He's a bright lad, sure enough. Where are you from, boy?
1: Tell Mr. Wingfield where you're from, Nathaniel.
2: I'm from London, sir.
0: Near the docks, I suppose. No mother, no father. Most of these cabin boys seem to be orphans.
3: Or runaways, more likely.
2: I have a mother, sir.
0: Do you? Must be very difficult to be so far away. I suppose you miss her very much, don't you?
4: Why have these crates and barrels been left out in the sun? This food will spoil before we ever set sail.
5: It's where we was told to put them, sir.
6: By whose orders?
5: Orders of Mr. Wingfield, sir.
6: Wingfield? Wingfield?
4: That man's incompetence will kill us all. Every time I get things together, Wingfield comes along and ruins it.
7: Smith, you know it could be hanged for disobeying orders.
4: That swag-belly Popinjay shouldn't be giving orders in the first place.
6: Does he intend to keep these supplies for himself? I don't care what you've been told. Move these supplies below now!
0: Bran won't dare.

0: Mr. Brown. Where are you going? Mr. Brown? Mr. Brown? I asked you a question.
1: A question, sir?
0: Who told you to move the cargo below deck?
2: Captain Smith, sir.
0: Love! Todkel! Up! Arrest Captain Smith! At once! Do it! Now! Out of the way, Brown!
3: Captain Newport, this man has deliberately, willfully, I would say mockingly undermined your authority and mine from the day we left England until now. Not only that, I have it on very good report that he has confederates on each of the other two ships standing by for his command to stage an uprising. This is nothing short of mutiny.
4: Mutiny is a very serious charge, Mr. Wingfield. Punishable by death.
3: Death awaits us all if we allow this man's wanton disregard for authority to go unchecked. Where will it end?
4: What do you say, Captain Smith? How do you reply to Mr. Wingfield's accusations?
5: If he were worth a word from me, I'd call him a fool.
0: How dare you address me as an equal, sir?
5: I'm not addressing you as an equal.
3: What further proof do you need, Captain?
4: I never needed proof of Captain Smith's hot head. But if he is to be found guilty of mutiny, it will be at a proper trial. Put Captain Smith in irons, where he will remain in custody until we make landfall in Virginia.
3: I would try him now if I were you.
4: Be careful, Mr. Wingfield.
6: You're dealing with a sword that cuts both ways.
4: Put him near Reverend Hunt. Perhaps our preacher can soften him around the gills a bit.
5: You'll not be rid of me so easily.
7: From the Canaries, we headed west and had the good fortune of fair weather and steady winds. Every man on board found new reason for hope. Then, on the 23rd day of March, we fell in with the island of Martinique in the West India Isles. The 4th and 20th day, we anchored at Dominica within 14 degrees of the line. A very fair island, with trees full of sweet and good smells, inhabited by many Indians.
8: But then, the Turkish Pasha, armed and mounted, entered with a flourish of music, like woodwinds or flutes. Something strange it was, but interesting nonetheless. On his shoulder was fixed a pair of great wings made up of eagle's feathers, garnished with gold and precious stones like diamonds and rubies. Walking before him on either side was a Janissary holding out his lance. And then out I come to meet his challenge. With just a page to bear my lance, I give the Pasha a proper salute. Charge at the signal. And before you can say Jack Robinson, I thrust my lance through the Pasha's helmet and throw him dead to the ground. Then I jump off my horse, unbrace his helmet, and cut off his head.
9: What happened then?
8: Well, the whole affair was over so suddenly that, as a pastime for the ladies watching from the castle, it must have been a disappointment. And then the Turks come out and take their headless Pasha back with them inside the castle. And according to the terms of the challenge, I keep his head.
10: What'd you do with his head?
8: I gave it to the general.
9: What'd you do with it?
8: Put it behind his tent somewhere. Anyhow.
3: The whole world's gone over to him.
11: I never would have thought Brown would have joined up with him.
3: See how he pits one faction against the other. Smith's a pox amongst us. I tell you, men, should we put into Virginia a camp thusly divided before the naturals? Smith may as well put us on a spit and serve us as their banquet.
8: And then I drew my falchion and pierced him through, so that even though he had alighted from his horse, he stood only a moment, then fell to the ground, losing his head as all the others had done before him. That's how I gave the other head to the captain.
3: It's as if he believes himself a royal. Can you imagine? Well, I suppose there's nothing left for his unbridled greed but to kill his enemies and pronounce himself king. King of the New World. Behold, Captain Smith. King of Virginia.
10: Turk sent a flag of troops designing a composition, but...
12: Wingfield, this is your idea of a trial, is it? Where's Captain Newport?
3: Captain Newport's been detained elsewhere.
12: Has he?
3: Yes, he has. Any last words? Final prayer, perhaps?
12: 1,000 prayers for your death!
3: You may just want to get started praying then, because you don't have a lot of time. May want to run some of your words together, eh? Right, turn him round.
12: You know what will happen, of course. Once Captain Newport finds out, you will be next. Just like me.
3: And
12: is this justice?
3: We're nipping your little rebellion in the bud, Smith, before it grows any worse. After you're gone, there'll be peace and order in the colony, and everyone would be the happier for it. Hanging.
13: You there! Stop at once!
3: Because this is none of your affair.
13: He is innocent, Mr. Traitor. Wingfield! Let him down right
3: I
13: now!
3: I have witnesses to prove it.
12: How much did you pay them?
11: What this is not the time!
3: This man is guilty of mutiny and deserves to die!
13: This is an innocent man! Cut him down now!
14: Captain Smith will have a proper trial, as I have said before, and he will have it in Virginia! Take off that noose!
7: Thankfully, the men obeyed Captain Newport, and order was restored. Captain Smith acted as if he expected nothing less.
8: Such factions here we had, as commonly attend such voyages, that a gallows was made, but Captain Smith, for whom they were intended, could not be persuaded to use them.
7: All's well that ends well, I suppose. But as long as Captain Smith remained a prisoner, I decided I should stay as close by as possible, just to keep an eye on things.
3: Reverend.
15: Mr. Wingfield.
3: Have I let you down?
15: Well, right now I'm glad you let Captain Smith down.
7: Altogether, we spent 3 weeks in those West India Isles, then set our course northerly. On the 14th day of April, we passed the Tropic of Cancer. On the 21st day, about 5 o'clock at night, there began a fierce storm.

0: No man hath left house, or brethren, or lands, or mother, or father, or wife, or children, for my sake and the gospel's, but he shall receive an
1: hundredfold.
0: Who gave you this?
1: My wife wrote it down from the Bible. He gave it to me the day I left for Blackwall.
0: Do you miss her?
1: That I do, Nathaniel. That I do.
0: The storm's gonna be a bad one, sir.
1: Do you think we'll make it? Underneath of the everlasting arms, Nathaniel.

0: The next morning, being the 22nd day, we took our soundings.
1: No bottom, 100 fathoms.
2: No bottom, 100 fathoms.
0: And the 23rd and the 24th day, we sounded again, but we could find no ground. The 25th day we sounded...
1: It's been 4 days now.
0: ...and had no ground at all at 100 fathom.
3: The company was not a little discomforted, seeing the mariners had passed their reckoning and found no land, so that some rather desired to bear up the helm and return to England than make further search. Captain John Smith.
4: You boy! Climb to the lookout. Keep a sharp eye out for land.
5: Aye, sir.
4: Shout out if you see anything.

0: the 6th and 20th day of April in the year of our Lord 1607. The new world.
1: Lad ho! Look, there it is. Get Captain Newport. Someone hurry up.
2: Look, over there.
1: I see it.
2: Vicar. Wake up. They found land.
3: What?
2: They found land. What do you see? Vicar, what do you see?
4: The promised land.
1: That's the Great Bay. We made it.
5: Look at that.
1: The new world, then.
5: It's a new world.
1: Made it.
4: Ye that did cleave unto the Lord your God.
0: Reverend Hunt read to us that morning from the 4th chapter of the book of Deuteronomy.
4: Behold, I have taught you statutes and judgments, even as the Lord my God commanded me, that ye should do so in the land whither ye go to possess it. Keep therefore and do them. For this is your wisdom and your understanding in the sight of the nations, which shall hear all these statutes and say, surely this great nation is a wise and understanding people.
6: For what nation is there so great that hath statutes and judgments so righteous as all this law which I set before you this day? Only take heed to thyself and keep thy soul diligently, lest thou forget the things which thine eyes have seen, and lest they depart from thy heart all the days of thy life.
0: A search party went ashore, led by Captain Newport and Mr. Wingfield. What an adventure, especially when they met up with Indians

0: What's going on now?
1: Dr. Waller is treating their wounds. I'm sure everyone will recover.
0: Did they say how many Indians there were?
1: I don't think anyone knows for sure. It happened so fast. They barely had time to respond.
0: We'll need to plan better next time. Not to look for a fight, mind you, but be prepared nonetheless. I'd learn their language. I learned the importance of that on the continent.
1: They open the box tonight.
0: The box. My fate. I could use your prayers, Vicar.
1: My prayers won't change what's in that box.
0: I suppose not.
1: But I've prayed for you. We'll go well with you, John Smith.
0: Is that all you have to say?
1: It's the most important thing I have to say.
0: I appreciate the sentiment, but you'll forgive me if I say I don't like the odds.
1: Men make odds, but...
0: As soon as the council is named, they will be coming for me. My luck will have run out.
1: Captain Newport is a just man. Your innocence will come to light.
0: Well, I don't trust men.
1: That's good. Trust God.
2: And now, gentlemen, the moment we've long been waiting for. As you know, this box contains the names of those chosen by the Virginia Company to lead the new colony.

0: Bartholomew Gosnell. Mr.
1: Gosnell.
0: John Ratcliffe.
2: Oh!
0: Captain Newport. Edward Mariah Wingfield.
3: Thank you.
0: You take a seat, Mr. Wingfield.
3: Don't mind if I do.
0: John Martin.
4: Martin. Thank you, sir.
0: George Kendall. And John Smith.

0: Thus is Hero of Darkness.
1: Don't be so dramatic, Captain. By order of Captain Newport, you're a free man.
2: You're rid of him now, Reverend.
3: We'll never be rid of John Smith.
4: Right.
5: Our Father, which art in heaven, hallowed be thy name. Thy kingdom come, thy will be done, on earth as it is in heaven. Give us this day our daily bread, and forgive us our trespasses, as we forgive those who trespass against us. Lead us not into temptation, but deliver us from evil. Thine is the kingdom, the power and the glory, forever and ever. Amen.
6: Reverend Hunt led us in a time of holy communion. He encouraged us to repent from any anger and dissension in our hearts. As we went ashore, I carried Reverend Hunt's Bible, and some of the other sailors carried a cross, which had been brought over from England in two pieces.

0: I had finally set foot in the New World. Captain Newport called the land we stood on Cape Henry, after the King's son.
1: If you would, please.
0: Our soldiers stood at the ready, but there was no need to mount a defence. A peacefulness surrounded everything we did. It was a glorious day.
2: Gentlemen, place the base in the hole and raise the cross. Steady there.
1: Well done. Let us pray.
0: The good vicar led us all in a prayer of dedication to the purposes of God in the New World.
1: Almighty God, we give thee thanks. It is by thy great mercy we have reached this land, which we now claim and establish for thy eternal purposes. Bless us, Lord, and this plantation, now begun in thy fear and for thy glory. And seeing, Lord, that our highest end here is to set up the standard and display the banner of Jesus Christ, let our labor be blessed in laboring for the conversion of the peoples of this land. Sanctify our spirits, Lord, and give us holy hearts. We have left our warm rest at home and have chosen to put our lives into thy hands. We know, O Lord, we have the devil and all the gates of hell against us. But if thou, O Lord, be on our side, then who can stand against us?
0: Reverend Hunt had preached for months about us having peace among ourselves and finding peace with God. He was not a sailor, that's for sure. But he had kept us together, and he never failed to point us to a higher calling.
1: Greater love has no man than this, that a man would lay down his life for his friends. Our Lord calls us his friends. And in the same way he would lay down his life for us, we must be willing to lay down our lives for one another. And the men and women who inhabit these shores.
0: I remember wondering why Reverend Hunt cried that
1: day. Is there any sacrifice too great to make for our Lord?
0: Later, when the starving time came, and so many grew ill and died, I reckon that maybe he had looked into the future, like the prophets do, and saw that our colony would not go untested. Mr. George Percy wrote about it.
3: Our food was but a small can of barley sardine water to five men a day. Our drink, cold water taken out of the river, which at flood time was very salty and at low tide full of slime and filth, which was the destruction of many of our men. Being in that weaker state as we were, our men night and day groaning, most pitiful to be heard. If there were any conscience in men, it would make their hearts bleed to hear the pitiful murmurings and cries of our sick men without relief every night and day for the space of 6 weeks. Some departing out of the world many times, three or four in a night, like dogs to be buried. In this sort did I see the mortality of divers of our people.
1: Brothers, let us count the cost. Let us run the race set before us. Let us finish the course. We have our hands set to plow. Let us not shrink back.
0: Following the great fire in January in the year of our Lord 1608, the Reverend lost everything but the clothes on his back. But that didn't mean a thing to him. All he could think about was the needs of the men.
1: Oh, Almighty God, we humbly commend the soul of this thy servant, our dear brother John Martin.
0: Despite the hardships, the Jamestown planting would survive. Reverend Hunt had prepared us for the future with his strong faith, his teachings, his hope, and his prayers for us to get our hearts right with one another and with the Almighty.
1: So that it may be presented pure and without spot before thee. And teach us who survive in this and other like daily spectacles of mortality, to see how frail and uncertain our own condition is, and so to number our days, that we may apply our hearts to that holy and heavenly wisdom
4: whilst we live here, which may, in the end, bring us to life everlasting through the merits of Jesus Christ, thine only Son, our Lord. Amen.
5: Strength, Vicar. Strength. You can't leave us now. I'm gonna need you. I see you rally before, Vicar.
1: The future.
5: The future.
0: The Bible says that a man may have many teachers, but not many fathers. Reverend Hunt was both to me, that more than anything, he was the father I never knew. When he died, we looked to Captain Smith for leadership, and he more than rose to the occasion. I myself eventually made my way back to England. I had left as a boy. I returned a man. Most days, I remember Robert Hunt. I sometimes picture him walking along the shoreline by Cape Henry. He often told me it was the most beautiful view he'd ever seen. I can picture him standing there, waiting for his wife and children to make the journey across to him. I remember his prayers and his tears, how he urged us to take the gospel of Christ to the new land and the regions beyond. He was a man who gave us hope, who gave us faith, who ultimately gave us his life. When I meet up with him again, I plan on telling him it was all worthwhile. Little did he realize that our first landing would lay the foundation for a great nation. And I can't think of anything that would have pleased the good vicar more than that.

0: I got into a serious relationship, but his family was like involved in Santeria. They would do like Ouija boards and like, I mean, everything that you can think of like occult, like they were in it. And I feel like something just like sit on me. Like I was like shaking, crying. I just called out to Jesus. From that moment, I felt like God took it and was like, I'm gonna heal you.
1: It started as a simple chapel service.
2: Really plain and simple.
3: Ordinary and unremarkable.
4: I don't remember most of what he said.
1: But then something happened.
5: It was there from like 2 to midnight. There was just continual worship and continual prayer.
1: From CBN Films.
6: I felt like God was telling me, this is what you've been missing.
7: The Holy Spirit was moving.
1: Experience the story.
7: This is more than human intervention.
3: This is special. This is something different.
1: Experience the move of God.
4: I've never seen anything like that in my life.
1: Experience the Asbury Awakening.
8: We went from a school to a church to a mission field in a week.
7: We had lines of people around campus.
3: Not just regional, it was Oregon. It was Hawaii. It was New York. It was Maine. It was Florida.
1: The Asbury Awakening. 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

0: In 1867, Mark Twain toured the land of Israel, known back then as Palestine. Here's how he described it. A desolate country whose soil is rich enough, but is given over wholly to weeds. A silent, mournful expanse. There was hardly a tree or a shrub anywhere. Palestine sits in sackcloth and ashes, desolate and unlovely. Today, Mark Twain wouldn't even recognize this land. Out of rocky soil, out of swamps, and even out of deserts, Israelis have created gardens, vineyards, and farms with some of the most innovative techniques in the world. Before Israel even became a state, Jews by the thousands came to live there on communal farms. But when they arrived in the Promised Land, it wasn't exactly flowing with milk and honey. The coastal plains were swampy, the Galilee and the Judean hills were rocky, and the southern half of the country was mostly desert.
1: Since the people of Israel left our homeland 2,000 years ago, the area was mismanaged. So we want to preserve and rehabilitate this holy land.
0: The early Jewish settlers faced a number of obstacles, from bad soil to Bedouin raiders. But they faced an even bigger enemy that threatened to destroy the Jewish state before it began. In the early decades of the 20th century, Israel was a breeding ground for mosquitoes carrying malaria. They overtook the coastal plains and the Jordan Valley, the only land available for Jews to buy since the local Arabs had decided it was uninhabitable. In 1920, more than a third of all Jewish residents of Palestine had malaria. So with no other choice, they went to work. They drained the swamps and sprayed the land and changed the flow of water and irrigation canals to interrupt the mosquitoes' breeding. They were so successful that a commission from the League of Nations visited Palestine to learn what they did. Less than 20 years after Israel's statehood, the country was officially malaria-free. Once the threat of malaria was gone, Jewish settlers were free to focus on making the desert bloom. In the coastal plains, citrus groves replaced the swamps. And the Jordan Valley, once the center of the malaria epidemic, now became the country's breadbasket. The Negev Desert blossomed with newly planted forests and vineyards. And the Arava, once the most arid part of Israel, became the site of a flourishing vegetable industry. All of this was accomplished in the first 20 years of Israel's statehood. In that time, they more than doubled their standard of living. And now they're using their experience to help other countries. In the 1970s, they created a new breed of cherry tomato that's disease resistant and has a longer shelf life. They also bred a new kind of potato that can be grown in hot, dry climates and irrigated by salt water. These vegetables are now being grown in dry countries like Jordan, Egypt, and Morocco. Israeli scientists not only found ways to grow more crops, they also found new ways to preserve them. GrainPro cocoons provide an inexpensive way for farmers to keep their grain market fresh by keeping out water, air, and insects. The Israeli cocoons are being used in Africa, the Far East, and even Pakistan, a nation with no diplomatic ties to Israel.
2: The kibbutz over time began to change. Israeli society began to change, became more capitalistic, became more focused on free enterprise and entrepreneurship and the individual taking responsibility for himself and therefore benefiting the overall society. There have been many very exciting companies that have been built in kibbutzim.
0: One of those companies is now doing business around the world.
3: He went to the average Israeli 10, 12 years ago and said to them, organic, they wouldn't have a clue what you were talking about. Here we've been doing organic farming for over 40 years.
0: Kibbutz Ste Eliyahu was founded by German refugees in 1934, and many of their early members were survivors of the Holocaust.
3: So the biggest problem that we had when we started the organic was, what do you do if you're not using chemicals? how do you get rid of the pests?
0: Their answer was to fight bugs with more bugs.
3: Every single thing in nature has a natural enemy. What eats or what attacks these pests that are attacking our crops?
0: They started breeding different insects in the bomb shelter of the kibbutz. The idea was to breed predators to destroy the pests that ate their crops. The result was a new company called BioBee.
3: We went to the Israeli farmers. We said, you want to buy some bugs? They said, what are you, crazy? We don't have enough bugs in the field. You want us to buy bugs?
0: Eventually, they won over farmers in Israel and in 32 other countries as well. In California, 60% of the strawberry fields are treated with products from BioBee. The company also found a way to deal with one of the region's most devastating insects, the Mediterranean fruit fly.
3: We take the males of the species and we sterilize them. And then we release the sterile males into the environment. There's no future generation. And slowly, slowly, we lower the population without using harmful chemicals.
0: They also solved another agricultural problem, how to pollinate greenhouse plants.
3: The classic example we like to give is tomato plants. Tomato plants in nature, in the fields, are pollinated by the wind. In Israel, the majority of our tomatoes are not grown in the fields. They're grown in greenhouses. And in a greenhouse, in a climate-controlled environment, you don't have that wind. You don't have the natural pollination. We had to find other methods of pollination.
0: Their solution was to breed bumblebees.
3: They collect pollen for food. They have to go and work even in cold weather conditions. They don't have stores of honey in the hive. They have to go and work. We're saving the farmer money because instead of paying people, the bees are doing the work. And the bees, unlike people, they don't miss a single flower. So once the farmers started using the bees for pollination, the yield of the tomato crops increased by 25%. In Hebrew, we say, Marabu Ma'aseh Elokim, you know, how great and wonderful are your creations, God. And this really shows that every single thing has a reason. There's a purpose for everything, these tiny little things, and look how much good they do for us, for the world, for the farmers, for the environment. It's really, really amazing.
0: Farmers at Stay Eliyahu not only targeted insects, they also found a creative way to get rid of rodents as well.
3: What we used to do is basically used to take poison in a bottle, in a teaspoon, and somebody's job was to walk up and down the rows, and every time they saw a mouse hole, to take a teaspoon of poison and throw it down the hole. Now, obviously, that's not ecologically friendly. On top of that, if it rains or if we irrigate our fields, all that poison is going in the grounds. So we said, what is a natural solution to rodents? And the natural solution that we found is the barn owl. The barn owl is an amazing raptor. Two owls can capture an average of 2,000 to 5,000 mice a year. Okay, that's a lot of rodents.
0: There was just one problem with the owls.
3: They fly away. And one of the places they would fly to is Jordan, which is very close by. In Jordan, they were shooting them. In Arab folklore, the barn owl is a harbinger of death. And they're very superstitious about barn owls. So they see in a barn owl, they shoot it. So very simply, we went to Jordan and we invited the Jordanian farmers to come to Stay Eliyahu to see what we were doing here. This was over 20 years ago. And today we have over 2,600 nesting boxes across the country. The numbers keep growing. But also it's become a wonderful program of regional cooperation, also with Jordan, also with the Palestinian Authority. This has been amazing, amazing success story. We tell the people it's not the dove bringing peace anymore to the Middle East, it's the barn owl. We're a light unto the nations, we're supposed to be anyway. If we want to really save the environment, if we really want to help the world, then we can't keep these things to ourselves. We have to share these things, we have to share this knowledge. And I think by helping others, we're helping ourselves as well.

0: Thousands of years ago, Moses had to strike a rock to get water in the desert. Well, today Israelis are taking a slightly different approach, using technology and creativity. In Israel, the main sources of drinking water are the Sea of Galilee and two underground aquifers. If rainfall is short, so is the nation's water supply. In 1953, Israel started building the National Water Carrier, a system of pipelines, canals, and reservoirs that carry water from the Sea of Galilee to the rest of Israel.
1: So we didn't have water? Okay, we developed water technology. One of the things that Israel has excelled in is taking what some people would see as risk factors or as curses and turning them into blessings. From the time of Bilam, the Jewish people have always been able to somehow turn the curse into a blessing.
0: The pipelines were a good start, but Israel's fresh water supply wasn't enough to support a growing country. So Israelis started looking west to the Mediterranean.
2: For thousands of years, the Mediterranean Sea was the center of the ancient world, the crossroads between Europe, Asia, and Africa. And now it's one of Israel's greatest natural resources.
1: Israel is desalinating so much of its drinking water, the majority of our drinking water's origin will be the Mediterranean Sea by the end of next year.
2: Today, Israel produces 450 million cubic meters of drinkable water a day. Through a process called seawater reverse osmosis, water can go from the ocean to the faucet in less than 90 minutes. The Israeli technology is now used in more than 40 countries around the world. And thanks to the Mediterranean, Israel may soon have something that was once unthinkable. A water surplus.
1: In this country, we don't have much water, except somehow, by the end of this decade, Israel is going to become a net water exporter. Just on today's news, there was an item about how Israel is stepping up the export of water to Jordan in order to supply water for all the Syrian refugees who are fleeing into Jordan.
2: While Israel produces drinking water from the sea, many farmers are getting water for their crops literally out of thin air. Ancient Israelites used stones to collect the dew every morning. Now an Israeli company is using plastic trays to do the same. The trays were developed by Talyad Technologies, which means God's dew in Hebrew. Every morning, these trays channel the dew straight into the roots of the plants. They also prevent weeds from growing between the plants and reduce water usage by up to 50%. Israeli farmers have always made good use of their water, but it wasn't long before they realized that in order to survive, they also needed to start reusing it.
1: Today, Israel recycles 80% of its wastewater. The closest competitor is Spain with 10%. So we recycle more than 8 times more water than any other country on the planet.
2: Israelis developed a way to purify wastewater using ultraviolet light. This treated water is then used to irrigate crops.
3: If you use it for vegetables, then you would like to clean it to the extent that you can almost drink it. So it is treated to a very high degree. Today, 60% of the water that is irrigating fields in Israel is produced water and not natural water. And I'll give you an example of our farm here on the kibbutz. We grow jojoba, and we use only sewage water, only treated wastewater to irrigate our jojoba. And this is done all over Israel.
2: Israel may be short on fresh water, but the country's Negev Desert is sitting on an underground ocean, too salty to drink or desalinate. So Israeli settlers found a new way to use it.
4: You cannot really fight nature. Nature will fight you back. We found out after the years that it's better to cooperate and to coordinate with what you've

0: got.
1: Yoav Dagan is one of a growing number of Israelis who have left the ocean to go fishing in the desert. They build fish farms using the warm, salty water from underground. It's ideal for raising saltwater fish like tilapia, sea bass, and barramundi.
0: The place here is working without chemicals, without anything. It's very healthy, it's friendly for the environment, and it's good for us in a matter of the pocket. We are making good money, and this is by the bottom line.
1: At this kibbutz in the Negev Desert, even the fish waste is put to use. Every week, the water in these tanks is replaced and pumped underground to irrigate the nearby olive grove. The fish waste in the water makes an ideal natural fertilizer.
0: As you can see on the side, the olives are growing around the farm, around the fish, and are doing very well without any other chemicals, only by the nutrients of the fish.
1: Israel has taken this idea to other countries struggling with water and food shortages.
2: We're taking African villages, teaching them how to essentially build fish farms. If you look at around Lake Victoria, the Nile perch were dying, and Israelis are now going in to teach the farmers how to grow them in ponds so that you can actually continue to eat the Nile perch.
1: Over the years, Israelis also found new ways to use less water. And as always, they started in the desert.
3: There's the story of the Arava. Sometimes as 20 millimeters of rain annual fall, very harsh climate, and still, thanks to drip irrigation, this became the vegetable barn of Israel. 65% of vegetable export out of Israel, mainly to Europe, is coming from the Arava.
1: Today, even the driest parts of the desert are blooming, with help from a process called drip irrigation. The idea is older than the state of Israel itself.
3: When the first settlers came here, young people came from the city and they wanted to be farmers. And they came to Kibbutz Chatzirim and they faced many challenges. Arid land, high salinity, not enough water. And there was even a time when they considered moving to another place. But then Ben-Gurion came, who was a leader with a real vision, and he said, guys, if you want to move, it's okay, but further south, not back to the north. And we stayed here and we continued and we did some experiment, but still we were struggling. Then we met the guy who invented drip irrigation.
1: That guy was an engineer named Simcha Blas. He got the idea for drip irrigation after seeing a tree that was larger than the others around it. After digging around the roots, he found it was being watered by a leak in an underground pipe.
3: So this gave him the idea, but it took him some years, actually, until plastic was introduced to start and make experiments with drippers that will emit water in small drops. And this is basically drip irrigation.
1: Blas met the farmers of Kibbutz Hatzarim, and together they started a company called Netafim, which means drops of water in Hebrew. Soon they boosted their crop yield by 50% and used 40% less water to do it.
3: Drip irrigation saves a lot of water. Producing more, getting more, yet not harming the environment.
1: For almost half a century, the company has lived up to its slogan, grow more with less, not just in Israel, but in 110 countries around the world, from sugarcane fields in the Philippines to tea plantations in Tanzania.
3: You know, India is now our number one country. The results, looking at the yield increase, were amazing. 50% of the farmers got an increase in yield between 25 and 50%. Another 25% of the farmers got an increase in yield of up to 75%.
1: Netafim even designed a system that works solely on gravity. for places like Peru, where remote mountain farmers don't have electricity.
3: The plant doesn't know the difference. The plant doesn't know that you don't have a $20,000 computer behind the dripper. And it works beautifully. Everyone is talking about water scarcity. 70% of the water that we have available in the world is used for agriculture. Now, if we save only 15% in agriculture, we can more than double the available water for drinking and sanitation. In Hebrew, we have a term which is called tikkun olam, which is fixing the world. And this is basically what drip irrigation does. This is my personal goal and challenge.
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1: On April 15th, 2013, two bombs exploded during the Boston Marathon, killing three people and injuring 264 others. For the next 3 days, investigators reportedly used a high-tech system called BriefCam to analyze local surveillance video. Hours of video are condensed into minutes, and experts can zoom in on suspicious actions, like a backpack being left behind. BriefCam's video synopsis was instrumental in identifying the two bombers, and the technology was made in Israel.
2: Technology is going to change all of our lives. It already has. And what's coming down the pike is going to be even more intense.
1: Israel has often been called the startup nation. And while Jerusalem may be the spiritual heart of the country, Tel Aviv is the center of its startup success. Just a century ago, this thriving city was little more than a series of sand dunes. Today, it's been voted the second best high-tech center in the world, just after Silicon Valley.
6: Israel was recently ranked the fourth most innovative nation in the world. From the iPhone to the PlayStation, many of the ideas behind your favorite gadgets came from inventors right here in Israel.
1: Flip-top cell phones, keyboards for smartphones, Intel Pentium chips, the ability to print straight from your computer, the flash drive, the chip in the iPad, the OS that runs the Amazon Kindle, the chip that controls the Sony PlayStation, and the 3D sensor in the Xbox Kinect. Every year, American companies are shelling out more and more shekels to buy small Israeli startups. The latest example is Waze, an Israeli smartphone app that gives live traffic reports based on your location. It warns users about traffic jams, accidents, and even sitting police cars. In 2011, Waze made headlines by helping drivers navigate the LA traffic jam known as Carmageddon. 2 years later, Google bought the program for just under $1 billion, making it the most expensive app in history.
2: I think the key challenge for Israeli companies now is to go from startup nation to scale-up nation. We need to build bigger companies, not just sell them early to American multinationals, but to actually get them bigger, to get them into the sales process, and to create more jobs both here and in America and around the world.
1: So what gives Israel its technological edge? We asked some of the country's most prominent business leaders, and the answer is, there's no single answer.
2: Chutzpah is perhaps the most definitive Jewish word. Very, very hard to translate. Gall, unrelenting daring, this ability to try to do something which nobody else has done before, to say something which is a little bit out of place, to be in someone's face. That chutzpah is what allows us to actually break the boundaries and to break the rules and to go out of our comfort zone in order to create new things. There's a joke about what is the Jewish answer? It's a question, right? In other words, Jews will answer a question with a question.
7: That culture of challenging and debating and arguing, it's everywhere in Israel. Arguing is healthy because you get to better answers, you get to better results. And I think that is a key cultural attribute in Israel's economic success story and its economic miracle.
8: Our roots, our education, maybe even that it's coming from the Talmud, is always being skeptical in asking questions. And I believe this tradition, this culture, it's a part of our DNA.
2: Whether you call it the Socratic method or the Talmudic method, you choose it. That's a big part of how we learn and how we teach our kids. If you were looking for a single group to basically make your ideal pool of entrepreneurs, you couldn't look for a better group than immigrants. Immigrants make great entrepreneurs because they already did it in their own lives. They were the CEO of MyLife.com. They took risk, they moved to a foreign country, they had to handle legal and facilities and HR to get jobs and banking and marketing, and they basically had to scale up. Innovation has a direct correlation to diversity. If you all think alike, you all act alike, I'm sorry, it's not going to be a particularly creative place.
9: In Jewish life, parents always advocated to the kid that he has to learn and also that he has to venture if he wants to succeed. They always say that the secret sauce of the Israeli high tech is the Jewish mother who asks her son at the age of 7, after all what we have done for you, asking you for one Nobel Prize, is it really too much?
1: Yossi Vardi is known as the godfather of Israel's high-tech industry. He's invested in more than 80 internet startups, including a company started by his son.
9: Came with three of his friends. I gave them the money. I didn't have much of an idea what they're going to do. But still, I gave them the money. They created this unbelievable product, and the rest is history, as they say.
1: That unbelievable product was ICQ, the world's first instant messaging service. Less than a year later, America Online bought the company for $400 million.
9: Very hard to extract the DNA of success. You have to understand, if you venture, you cannot do only successes, because if you are trying to be involved in area where there are only successes, you are not taking risks. So failure comes with the territory.
2: Failure is not a four-letter word, the last time I looked. Failure is part of the process. Not every team wins every game. But you gotta try, and if you fail, you gotta learn from your mistakes and then pick yourself up and do it right again.
7: Are the failure rates lower in Israel than they are in the rest of the world? And they're not. Israelis don't fail any less. The difference is they just keep trying.
2: People don't understand, for example, if you're presented the choice of investing in two entrepreneurs, one who's actually never tried it before, one who's tried and failed, always take the guy who has tried and failed. Your statistical odds of getting a return on your investment are far better with that person.
6: If you're looking for the next generation of high-tech success stories in Israel, you won't find them in business school. In most job interviews here, the big question isn't where you went to college, but where you served in the military.
2: When I get a resume, the first thing I look at is what did this kid do in the Army? I don't look at the university, I look at the Army unit, because that's going to tell me a lot about who that person is.
7: In Israel, almost every single Israeli serves in the military. Almost every single Israeli is put through this training in how to lead, how to manage, how to make very difficult decisions with very little information under enormous pressure. And these skills hardwire young people for being entrepreneurs and launching and running or helping to run startups.
8: We give the chance for every soldier to express himself and to say what he really believes without punishing him because his rank is a lower rank. So I have to tell you that sometimes listening to these officers, they raise a lot of stupid ideas in my point of view, 40, 50, 60%. But 20, 30, 40% are wonderful ideas.
1: Once they're out of the Army, soldiers take the same skills they've learned tracking terrorists and use them to make life safer for civilians. Israelis have developed everything from bomb-sniffing mice to software that prevents identity theft, to a scanner that lets you keep your shoes on during security checks at the airport. Many Israeli IT companies are founded by alumni of an elite military intelligence unit known as 8200, a highly secretive group that specializes in cyber warfare. Unit 8200 is believed to be the brains behind the Stuxnet virus that targeted Iran's nuclear facilities.
8: In my company, in the R&D team, 80% of the engineers are coming from Unit 8200.
1: Major General Aharon Farkash was the commander of Unit 8200 for 4 years. And when he retired from the Army, he used that experience to help design a security system known as SafeRise, a virtual doorman that uses both voice and facial recognition to protect offices and apartment buildings.
10: Welcome to FST.
1: Israelis are proud to say that many of their high-tech ideas come from their experience in the Army, an idea some say could also benefit American companies.
7: American businesses have a lot to learn with how Israel has integrated their military people when they're coming out of the military into the economy.
2: It's really got to be part, I think, of everybody's culture. And certainly the heroes who are coming back in America from Iraq and from Afghanistan, they need to be the first guys to get the jobs because they have actually taken leadership and led, and they're the kind of people who you want to hire.
1: On January 8th, 2011, a gunman opened fire in Tucson, Arizona. His target was Congresswoman Gabrielle Giffords, who was shot in the head at point-blank range. To stop the bleeding, EMTs used a special bandage that puts pressure on wounds and prevents infection. First responders said the bandage saved Giffords' life, and it's one of many medical breakthroughs that got its start in Israel.
2: Israel has one of the highest life expectancies in the world. Actually, our life expectancy here is about 4 years longer than the U.S. So if anyone wants to come move to Israel, on average, you're going to add 4 years to your life.
6: From fighting cancer, to giving sight to the blind, to making the lame walk again, Israel is leading the world in medical innovation.
1: Every day, millions of Americans use some kind of medical treatment that came from Israel. From Sambucol, a cold and flu medicine made from elderberries, to amniocentesis, used to detect prenatal abnormalities. There's a wireless laser that will someday replace the dentist drill. And the pill cam, a tiny camera in a capsule. It takes pictures from inside your colon, eliminating the need for a colonoscopy.
7: Millions and millions and millions of these procedures are done every year. What if you could make them painless, pain-free, and non-invasive, and take a lot of the risk out of that procedure? That's a classic Israeli solution to a problem.
6: In the field of medicine, finding a cure for cancer is one of the biggest goals. And although a full cure is still in the future, Israeli scientists are making huge advances.
1: The news is full of stories about dogs who can smell everything from epilepsy to cancer in their owners. So one scientist took that idea and refined it.
11: If the dogs can smell cancer, we for sure can do it in a little bit more sophisticated way. We can communicate with the device much better than we can communicate with the dog.
1: Hossam Haik developed an early warning system for cancer. The nano artificial nose can detect tumors before they're even visible on x-rays, just by analyzing a patient's breath.
11: The device can give the results within 5 minutes to 1 hour, more or less. Many diagnostic tools require to swallow a radioactive or active material into in order to make the diagnosis possible. We don't expose it to any risky x-rays or beams that might make cancer by themselves.
1: The artificial nose is still in clinical trials, where the accuracy rates range from 86 to 97%. And it's also being customized to sniff out other diseases as well, like Alzheimer's, Parkinson's, and multiple sclerosis.
11: Our ultimate vision is to bring this device in an inexpensive and very portable way to everybody, whether these people live in the Western countries or they live in the third world, because we believe that we have to fulfill a little bit democracy.
1: Other Israeli scientists are focusing on the treatment of cancer, and they're doing everything from burning tumors with thermal heat to freezing them with liquid nitrogen. One doctor is even developing a vaccine for cancer. The Immucin vaccine trains the body's immune cells to attack a specific molecule found only in cancer. And since only the cancer cells are targeted, the vaccine has no side effects like chemo and radiation. With one shot every few months, the body's immune system will keep it under control.
12: We're just educating the immune system to do what it, you know, would try to do itself. We're not inventing anything.
1: In the first clinical trial, the vaccine successfully triggered the immune system in all 15 patients.
12: You will see in the future, I think we enter a field which is very attractive, and we just scratched the beginning of it. I think we have a lot of more things to come, and I'm very encouraged by what I've seen.
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1: In 1829, the introduction of Braille revolutionized the way blind people read and write. Today, Israeli inventors are taking that revolution a step further. For people with limited sight, there's a new device called the OrCam. It's a pocket-sized computer linked to a small camera that clips onto your glasses. The camera sees what you see. And when you point your finger at something, the OrCam will read it for you. Everything from menus to street signs. And for those with total vision loss, there's Project Ray, the first ever smartphone for the blind. With the tap of a finger, users can make phone calls, send texts, and even surf the web. While these inventions are giving blind people more independence, another one is actually restoring their sight. A company called NanoRetina is focusing on people who have lost their sight from macular degeneration. They've created the Bionic Eye, an implant that provides users with grayscale vision. a big improvement over total blindness.
3: Necessity is mother of all inventions. And Israelis sometimes tend to think outside of the box. And if there is an obstacle, we do not hit our forehead at the obstacle, but we go around it. We found a solution.
1: One of those solutions is giving new life to people who were told they would never walk again.
12: I couldn't understand why wheelchairs are the only solution to, for a paralyzed person.
1: In 1997, a meat gopher was paralyzed in a car accident. And since then, he's been on a mission to put the wheelchair out of business. So he designed something called the ReWalk, a brace that uses motors to help paraplegics walk and even drive a car. Ironically, Gopher couldn't use his own invention, since he's a quadriplegic and the device requires the use of the arms. But he soon found a veteran who was more than willing to try it.
13: When the doctor told me that I'm lucky to be alive, but my injury would leave me paralyzed, everything became dark.
1: Radi Kayof is a former Israeli paratrooper who was injured in South Lebanon.
13: In one of the rehabilitation centers in central Israel, I met Amit Gofer. He told me that he had developed a device that helps paraplegic in my condition to walk. I didn't believe I'd be able to stand up. After I tried it and the device made me stand up, I was amazed. My daughter was 3 years old back then. She looked at me and said, "Dad, you are tall." That made my day.
12: The bottom line is seeing the families, it is very exciting. When they see their beloved one stand, then you want to cry. This is the first time I was really excited.
1: Radi started using the ReWalk 6 years ago. And since then, the device has gone global. In 2012, a young woman named Claire Lomas used the ReWalk in the London Marathon. She walked the 26 miles in 17 days, earning her the nickname Bionic Woman.
14: It's a moment I'm going to treasure for the rest of my life.
15: I dance 4 times a week, and I love it very much. And I knew that I'm not going to stop just because I am diabetic.
1: Shai Barshira is a dancer, a student, and a type 1 diabetic. She is also a pioneer. Shai was one of the first people to try a new Israeli medical device, the artificial pancreas. It's still in the experimental stage, and right now it's just a laptop with a series of sensors that monitor the patient's blood sugar. Eventually, the laptop will be replaced by a microchip and an insulin pump. Dr. Moshe Philip is one of the developers.
16: I promised my patient many times that one day they will get rid of their diabetes. So despite the fact that we are not able to cure diabetes yet, we would like to enable our patient to live their life without thinking of their diabetes all the time. You have to understand type 1 diabetes, especially during childhood, is something that keeps you busy the entire day. It's there all the time.
1: Dr. Philip oversaw clinical trials for children in Israel, Slovenia, and Germany. But Shai was the first one to use the device at home without medical supervision.
15: Each time that my levels drop, it gives me a very, very strong alarm. It tells me that I have to eat right away. And if my levels go very high, it fixes my levels. It calculates itself how much insulin I should take, and it gives an automatic order to my pump to give me that insulin. And I'm all balanced, even more balanced than I was when I went to sleep. And that's amazing.
16: I think we are going to change the life of our patients. And this is the entire idea, to bring back the spontaneity to the life of our patient, to free them from being busy with thinking about how to control their blood glucose level all the time, and especially during the night.
15: I feel there is so much effort made to help the diabetics feel like, you know what, you have this disease, but don't worry. We're trying to cure it, we're trying to make the treatment better, more comfortable, and we'll get there. Feeling that I help other people too, it gives me the strength to keep on. If I am a part of something big, I feel that I'm not alone in this business, and it gives me a lot of hope.

0: to many people, Israel is a place of Bible stories and ancient ruins.
1: In hundreds of archaeological digs like this one, Israelis are carefully preserving their past, but they're also keeping an eye on the future, and not just their future, the future of the world.
2: One of the Jewish commandments is tikkun olam, which means, translation to English, is to repair the world under God, to make the world a better place.
3: I see a direct correlation between our belief in tikkun olam and this incredible explosion of activity and innovation in Startup Nation.
0: Today, the world is focused on saving the environment, but Israelis were green long before it was popular, about a century before.
4: It's part of the Zionism dream to create a green land, a green country. And actually, with time, with experience and research, we have studied how to do it.
1: The prophet Isaiah wrote about a time when the desert would rejoice and blossom as a rose. To Israelis, that's more than an ancient prophecy. It's a commandment.
5: Israel is a tiny state. Look at a map of our region. We use always to joke, you know, there's not even enough place on the map to write the name of Israel. So we had to conserve it, to keep it, to maintain it. This is what we have.
0: To the early settlers in Israel, going green meant planting trees. And they started in the Negev Desert, a place that gets only 1 to 7 inches of rain a year. In the 1940s, Jerusalem was still under Arab control. And Israel's first prime minister, David Ben-Gurion, believed that the Negev was the future of Israel. So he ordered the creation of a man-made forest there. But his team of scientists said it couldn't be done. Ben-Gurion's response? No problem. We'll get new scientists. The prime minister got his new scientists, and the Negev Desert began to blossom. Today, the Yatir Forest has more than 4 million trees, including carob, pine, olive, and fig.
4: Israel is amongst the fewest countries in the world that at the end of the 20th century, there are much more trees than were at the beginning of this century. Till now, we have planted over 240 million trees, which is a nice number to this small country.
0: In the center of the forest is a vineyard, planted on the ruins of another one that existed here 2,000 years ago. Scientists researched the best plants to grow in the Negev, and one of their sources was the Bible.
4: There are plenty of archaeological ruins everywhere. Water cisterns, dams, terraces, everywhere. And we have started with reconstruction of some of these ancient farms. We have planted biblical trees, and the trees are surviving without additional irrigation by collecting runoff water, the same cisterns that our forefathers did 2,000 years ago.
0: The trees not only produce fruit, they also clean the environment by absorbing carbon dioxide. Studies show that planting similar forests on just 12% of the world's arid land would reduce carbon in the atmosphere by a gigaton a year. That's equal to the carbon output of 1,000 coal plants. Today, scientists from around the world come to Israel to study the Yatir Forest.
4: We like to serve. We are proud to serve all our achievements to other countries. And of course, we want to share our knowledge and study from other countries' experience.
0: Israelis are not only working to protect the environment, they're also looking for new ways to keep the country running without oil.
3: Israel itself, it's a beautiful country, a country definitely worth visiting with tremendous, lush, interesting areas. But we don't have the traditional gold mines and massive oil and diamonds. We basically have a country of human resources rather than natural resources. So we very much value what little we have.
1: Israel may be short on oil, but it does have one natural resource that's virtually unlimited.
2: Israel's greatest natural resource, sun.
3: We do have a lot of sun here. It's a hot place, so we produce solar energy.
0: For much of the year, the sun beats down on a land that's mostly desert. But what some might see as a liability, Israel has turned into an advantage. Israelis have been using rooftop solar panels since the 1950s, when they were still unheard of in the rest of the world.
3: 90% of Israeli homes have a solar water heater. There's nowhere else in the world that has that kind of thing.
0: In 2011, Israel's first commercial solar field was completed in the southern Arava Valley. The company, Arava Power, now has 9 other fields under construction and plans for 40 more energy projects in Israel over the next 3 years. Their goal is to supply 1/10 of Israel's power. The company's founders are now building solar fields in several third world countries, like Haiti, Ecuador, and Rwanda. The solar field in Rwanda should be up and running by the end of 2013 and will provide 8% of Rwanda's energy.
3: Israel has been a leader in clean technology from the beginning. Part of it also is that our neighbors have had a lot of oil and have sort of corrupted the world economic system and the world political system and used it unfairly to impose, I think, sometimes harmful ideologies. And therefore, if Israel can fight the world dependence on oil, what would be a better thing than that?
0: In 2005, an Israeli software developer named Shai Agassi heard a similar question at a conference.
6: We were asked, how are you going to make the world a better place?
0: Agassi's answer, take a single country off oil, then the rest of the world will follow. The first step was to assemble a fleet of cars that could run without oil. So Agassi started a company called Better Place, which offered an electric battery-powered car. The car battery recharges overnight in special power outlets installed in the owner's home. And for longer trips, drivers can switch out the car's battery at stations all over Israel. The entire process takes less than 5 minutes.
1: I hear these go fast.
7: They're quite fast, so you have no gearbox.
1: Why is it so fast?
7: What you'll feel on the acceleration is full maximum torque. There's no gears. There's just literally drive, neutral, and reverse.
1: 0 to 60 in how many seconds?
7: About 6.9, I believe.
1: Really? Maybe I can wipe out my cameraman as I go by. As a consumer, one of the things that is really appealing to me is the absolute quiet.
7: The goal with this car was to make a car and a network that can support it that appeals to everyone. You don't have to be a greenie to say, I want this car. You can say, I like it because it's fast and has great power and acceleration. And I can fit my entire family in it.
1: That was fun.
0: Unfortunately, public demand for electric cars hasn't caught up with the vision of Better Place. And the company filed for bankruptcy in May of 2013. But some experts say timing is everything, and the battery-powered car will ride again. In the meantime, Israelis have another option that's just as green and thousands of dollars cheaper. In 2008, an avid biker named Izar Gafni had an idea.
8: Suddenly, it just struck my mind. Why not to make a bicycle out of cardboard? Soon after, I talked to 3 engineers, which I really highly appreciate, and they said, it's impossible. There's no way it can be done. While I was eating with my wife one day, she noticed that I'm a little bit disturbed. I told her all the thing about the engineers I went to and all the things that they said about it's impossible. And then she looked at me. And then she said, I know you. If you're not gonna try it, then you're gonna drive yourself crazy. Then you're gonna drive me crazy. Then you're gonna drive the entire family crazy. So just go ahead and try it.
0: 4 years and 6 prototypes later, the cardboard bicycle was ready to ride. The finished bike weighs in at just 20 pounds, and yet it can hold a 500-pound rider. And unlike regular cardboard, it's completely waterproof. Mass production on the bike will start in late 2013. It'll cost about $9 to make and sell for around $60.
3: Where do you get this from? What right do you have to dream that way? We're people of dreams. It's all through the Bible. That's always been our methodology, if you will, in the Jewish people. God gives us dreams. It's for man to interpret them and man to experience them. And that's really the roots, I think, of much of our innovation. The fact that we're so flourishing here is a sign that this was God's will, that this is what was supposed to happen. This is the plan. We're good people. We're family-oriented people. We have an incredible army and society. I think that we have just begun to figure out that we have to tell our story about who we are rather than engage in constant bickering over the Middle East conflict. We have to go convey what the beauty of Israel is.

0: Israel has endured decades of sorrow, terror, and war, and still she stands. 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This is your moment to comfort God's people and remind them they are not alone. Take action. Stand with Israel today.
1: Washington's words are powerful because they express an idea of a world that's different from the one everybody grew up in.
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4: Coming up on Jerusalem Dateline, big decisions. President Trump weighs options for the next phase of the Iran war as Prime Minister Netanyahu plans to deal with Tehran's proxies. And analysis from Yigal Carmon on Turkey's growing influence in the Middle East and its ambitions for Jerusalem. Plus, a voice from the desert, the great Isaiah scroll preserved for 2,000 years, now on display in its entirety. And preparing for Yom Kippur, the holiest day of the Jewish calendar. All this and more coming up on this edition of Jerusalem Dateline. Hello and welcome to this edition of Jerusalem Dateline. I'm Julie Stahl.
5: And I'm Joshua Swanson. President Trump says he's at a crossroads with Iran. He must decide whether he wants to annihilate the country or not.
4: Meanwhile, new reporting is raising questions about Russia's role in Tehran's strikes on U.S. forces. And in Israel, Prime Minister Netanyahu pledges to bring down the Islamic regime and its proxies. Here's the latest on these and other stories.
6: At a campaign rally in North Carolina, President Donald Trump predicted the war with Iran could soon be over. He told the crowd Iran wants a deal, but isn't ready yet.
7: They're getting decimated, and they want to make a deal so badly. They call, we want to make a deal, we want to make it, and they're not ready yet, I don't think, but we could have a deal anytime we want.
6: As Trump talks about ending the war, photos obtained exclusively by CBS News reveal the toll Iranian attacks have taken on U.S. bases across the Middle East, with damage to buildings, planes, and vehicles. The images came from active duty service members who shared on the condition of anonymity. Now, new questions are emerging about how Iran carried out some of those strikes. CNN reports Russian surveillance satellites may have provided Iran with intelligence ahead of the attacks, including the March 27th strike on Prince Sultan Air Base in Saudi Arabia that wounded American service members. Russian satellites reportedly passed over targeted areas before Iran struck. Meanwhile, newly released Pentagon video is showing the extraordinary lengths U.S. forces went to bring two downed American airmen home. One of them, known only by his call sign Bravo, survived after his damaged parachute sent him crashing to the ground at an estimated 70 to 100 miles per hour.
8: My parachute was damaged in the initial attack. At one point when I looked up and saw no parachute, it was the most terrifying thing I've ever seen. So I paused right then and I prayed, Lord, your will be done. But if I'm getting through this, I need help.
6: Bravo survived with a broken back and other injuries. He then evaded capture and climbed to the higher ground while waiting for rescue. He calls his survival a testament to God's provision. His pilot also survived and was rescued. Even as the war rages, another Middle East story is moving in the opposite direction. Israel and Morocco are deepening their relationship 6 years after the Abraham Accords. Meeting with the United States in New York, the two countries agreed to elevate their diplomatic missions to full embassies and appoint ambassadors. As the world leaders gather at the United Nations, the Trump administration has denied visas to the Palestinian delegation for the second consecutive year. The State Department says Palestinian officials failed to meet commitments under previous agreements to pursue peace with Israel. Meanwhile, a new UN report claims the U.S. may have committed war crimes and attacks that hit a school and a sports facility in Iran in February. It also said the Iranian government committed crimes against humanity in the crackdown that killed tens of thousands of protesters. President Trump says he's considering whether to launch another major military campaign against Iran. Trump told Axios, "I have a big decision coming up. Do I want to go in and annihilate them or do I not?" He added, "Anything could happen with me." Trump is set to meet next Tuesday in New York with the leaders of Saudi Arabia, the United Arab Emirates, Qatar, Bahrain, Kuwait, and Oman. He says he wants their views before deciding how Washington will proceed against Iran. Trump has not said whether he'll make that decision before or after the U.S. midterm elections. He also says Iran remains interested in an agreement. Meanwhile, Iran is rapidly rebuilding the Talegan II nuclear facility, about 20 miles southeast of Tehran. Israel has targeted the site multiple times, including twice during the recent conflict. Satellite images show Iran adding reinforced concrete around the underground site, potentially increasing its protection from another airstrike. A large tarp now covers the facility, which the Institute for Science and International Security says it appears designed to conceal the reconstruction from satellite and aerial surveillance. The International Atomic Energy Agency has referred Iran to the UN Security Council for failing to provide inspectors the access and information needed to account for its nuclear material. That revelation comes as hundreds of thousands of Iranians rallied today in a show of defiance against America and organized by the Islamic regime after months of war, with some chanting death to America and death to Israel, and pledging their readiness to take up arms in the biggest such demonstration since the United States and Israel attacked in February. Meanwhile, the United States has approved visas for Iran's president and foreign minister to attend the UN General Assembly, even as the two countries remain at war. Washington barred Palestinian Authority president from entering the country, but the UN General Assembly voted to allow him to address the assembly virtually. Prime Minister Benjamin Netanyahu is also expected in New York, where he is set to meet the Secretary of State Marco Rubio. An unconfirmed meeting with Trump could follow Thursday after Netanyahu meets with Elon Musk in Texas. Speaking Thursday at the Israeli president's residence, Netanyahu laid out an uncompromising endgame for Israel's war against Iran and its proxy terrorist groups, Hamas and Hezbollah.
9: We have to complete the mission to the end.
6: He said Israel is settling accounts with the Hamas terrorists responsible for murdering Israelis on October 7th. And on Iran, Netanyahu said Israel has made significant progress, but still has work to complete.
9: We must first and foremost topple the Iranian regime. This is my directive, and this is our top mission. And we also have to eliminate Hezbollah and eliminate Hamas.
6: Joshua Swanson, CBN News, Jerusalem.
4: Up next, Turkey, Saudi Arabia, and Pakistan are drawing closer. What does that mean for Iran and for Israel? Yigal Carmon weighs in.
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5: Now he's warning about Turkey's growing regional ambitions and what they could mean for Israel. Our bureau chief, Chris Mitchell, spoke to him about it in detail. Here's their conversation.
14: Yigal Carmon, founder of MEMRI, Middle East Media Research Institute. You've been providing analysis and translations for nearly 30 years now. Right now, just in the last few weeks, there's been an alliance between Turkey, Saudi Arabia, and Pakistan. What's your analysis about this?
15: The alliance as such is, in a way, an answer to the Iranian ambitions. Turkey has ambitions no less than Iran. Their ambition is to renew the Ottoman Empire on religious basis. They want to take over back as many areas of the Ottoman Empire that they can, from Libya to Somalia to Sudan to, Iraq, parts of Syria. They were everywhere in the 16th, 17th, 18th, 19th century until they collapsed. And they are not a source of stability, as the president imagines, but they are a source of instability. I know this will be a heartbreaking realization for President Trump to realize that the person whom he considers an ally, he's the one who bought all the foreign

0: he tries to enter into Lebanon. And this also will, at the end of the day, will blow up.
1: Yeah.
0: And the president will realize that Erdogan, all those he considers friends and allies, Erdogan and the Pakistani, Asim Munir, I call him Bin Laden Munir, and the ruler of Syria Ahmed Shar, a terrorist, and Qatar, of course. This will be a heartbreak for the president to realize that in time of need, they are on the enemy's side.
1: Yeah, yeah.
0: Qatar is an ally of Iran.
1: Mm,
0: absolutely.
1: Yeah. Well, Yigal Kerman, great to have you to bring an analysis and a background of what's really happening here in the Middle East. Thank you.
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2: Just as the Jewish people were on the verge of returning to their ancient homeland, an ancient biblical treasure was emerging from the Judean desert, scrolls hidden for nearly 2,000 years. Our Middle East correspondent Joshua Swanson takes us to see the great Isaiah scroll and explains the remarkable timing connecting the Dead Sea Scrolls to the birth of modern Israel.
5: For the first time since 1968, one of the world's most important biblical manuscripts is on full display in Jerusalem.
6: This is it, a once-in-a-lifetime opportunity, once-in-a-generation opportunity to see the great Isaiah scroll. Let's go.
5: The great Isaiah scroll is the centerpiece of A Voice from the Desert, marking the 60th anniversary of the Israel Museum and the Shrine of the Book. Curator Hagit Ma'oz calls it the jewel of the crown of the museum's collection.
7: It was a great opportunity to celebrate the 60th anniversary of the Shrine of the Book and the Israel Museum. And this is the jewel of the crown of the collection of the museum.
5: Today, those ancient scrolls are preserved in a building designed specifically to tell their story.
6: The Shrine of the Book is where the Dead Sea Scrolls now live here at the Israel Museum. As you can see, the building itself was modeled after the top of the clay jars that held the Dead Sea Scrolls.
5: The scroll is a marvel to behold.
7: The scroll is 7 meters and 17 centimeters, dated back to the end of the 2nd century, which means around 120, 125 BC. It has all the 66 chapters of the Book of Isaiah we have today at home.
5: 17 sheets of animal skin, stitched together with linen thread, carry 54 columns of ancient Hebrew.
7: This scroll is a worldwide heritage object, and that's why we wish to show it as much as we can. On the other hand, we have to protect it.
5: The story begins in 1947 with one of the 20th century's greatest archaeological discoveries. A Bedouin shepherd found jars holding ancient scrolls in a cave near Qumran, along the northwestern shore of the Dead Sea. Among the first manuscripts found in Cave 1 was the Great Isaiah Scroll.
7: These are actually the two jars that the Bedouin took out from the cave at the first visit.
5: As the scrolls emerged from the desert, the story collided with a pivotal moment in the return of the Jewish people to their ancient homeland.
7: November 29th, Professor Sukenik went to Bethlehem, risked himself, and bought two scrolls.

0: in two jars, and at night there was the declaration of splitting the land into two nations and establishing the State of Israel.
1: As a modern Jewish state approached rebirth, an ancient testimony to the Jewish people's biblical heritage was emerging from the desert. In 1947, Mar Athanasius Samuel, head of the Syrian Orthodox Church in Jerusalem, acquired four of the first seven Dead Sea Scrolls, including the Great Isaiah Scroll. A year later, as Israel was reborn and war came to Jerusalem, Samuel took them out of the region and eventually to the United States. Several years later, he offered them for sale in an unlikely place.
2: So this is the actual newspaper, the Wall Street. Is this the Wall Street Journal?
0: Yeah, the original Wall Street Journal from June 1st, 54. And in the middle, you can see that between agricultural machines, washing machines, cars, a small ad.
2: For some of the most valuable artifacts in history.
0: Yes, for Dead Sea Scroll for sale.
1: Professor Sukanik died in 1953. A year later, his son, archaeologist Yigal Yadin, was in New York when he learned of the ad. Yadin secretly arranged to purchase the four scrolls for Israel.
0: And he's writing, emergency, and you can see, top secret, four Dead Sea Scroll for sale, and look here, including Isaiah scroll, and he got a little bit sweaty, maybe from excitement.
1: 7 years after its discovery in the Judean desert, the Great Isaiah Scroll and three other scrolls made their way back home to Israel. And the words it carried were already more than 2,000 years old.
0: Speaking of the dates to come, and here we have Velo Isa Goy El Goy Cherev, Velo Ilmedu Od Milchama. A nation shall not fight a nation, and they won't learn war anymore. This is written on the entrance to the United Nations.
1: And for Christians, the scroll preserves some of the most familiar prophetic passages in Scripture.
0: Look, the young woman is with child, about to give birth to a son. Let her name him Emmanuel.
2: Isaiah seems to still be relevant.
0: Absolutely.
1: The exhibition takes its name from Isaiah's voice calling in the wilderness, a voice Ma'oz says still speaks today.
0: This scroll survived 2,000 years in a cave, in a jar, and we still have its voice coming from the desert.
1: But how did a manuscript made from animal skin survive 2,000 years in the Judean desert?
3: Joshua, this is Qumran, overlooking the Dead Sea. Nearly 80 years ago, a discovery in these rugged cliffs revealed ancient manuscripts that changed biblical archaeology forever.
1: Next week on Jerusalem Dateline, Chris Mitchell takes us into the desert to explore the community that lived here and why the survival of the Dead Sea Scrolls is a miracle. Joshua Swanson, CBN News, Jerusalem.
4: Wow, Joshua, what a story.
2: It was a thrill to do that one, I'll tell you what.
4: I bet. You know, looking at those scrolls, it was amazing. It was, there was really an anointing on it.
2: Yes. You felt it in the room.
4: Yeah.
2: Yeah, I mean, the case is so massive, and still you're looking at it through glass, but you could feel the ancient nature of the text, and it was just like coming out at you.
4: Yeah, and the fact that it's the same as the Bible we read today, which kind of proves that it's real.
2: Yeah.
4: There's one scripture that really stood out to me recently as I'm reading the book of Isaiah. It's from Isaiah 11:11, and it marks what was happening at the time. Mm. It shall come to pass in that day that the Lord shall set his hand again the second time to recover the remnant of his people who are left, from Assyria and Egypt, from Pathos and Cush, from Elam and Shinar and Hamat and the islands of the sea. He will set up a banner for the nations and will assemble the outcasts of Israel and gather together the dispersed of Judah from the four corners of the earth.
2: And here we are.
4: And here we are.
2: I know.
4: And here the Jewish people are.
2: Well,
4: gathered.
2: And the timing, too, of Isaiah being around 660 B.C. and this about 150 B.C., 150 B.C. So, you know, it's as close as we've ever gotten to the actual Isaiah. And it's another one of those markers that just shows not only are these these stories, these characters real, but they are still, to Hagit's point in the story, they are still crying out from the desert. These words are still affecting us today. And to your point, the Jewish people, they're coming back to the land. Isaiah prophesied it thousands of years ago, and it's happening.
4: Yeah, and just to think about the different places that God names in the scriptures, there's places we understand where they are and where and he the people were there, especially like in the 50s when the Jewish people came back from the surrounding Arab countries. That's what was happening in Isaiah.
2: Yeah, well, and Hagit and the entire Israel Museum, Hagit Ma'oz, the curator, did such an amazing job. I mean, you were there on the day we shot. It was so special. I mean, it was one of those shoots where the entire office came.
4: Yeah.
2: They just wanted to be there.
4: We wanted to see it.
2: Well, I know, and it really was an unbelievable experience. And you walk through the different stages. You get a taste of the history. You get to see, obviously, the jars that they were found in, and then the story of the timing of the modern Israel being founded and the scrolls coming to life. Mm-hmm. When the Jewish people came back, God, and for it to be Isaiah.
4: Yeah.
2: That's the book that we have. Unbelievable.
4: It really is unbelievable. But we have to believe it. It's there.
2: That's right. Well, for anybody who can, get to the Israel Museum to try and check it out. It is a special, special exhibit.
4: And for sure, read the book of Isaiah.
2: Read the book of Isaiah. If you want a clue as to what's coming, read the book of Isaiah.
4: Read the book of Isaiah.
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4: For Jews around the world, the holiest day of the year is Yom Kippur, the Day of Atonement. It's a day of fasting, prayer, and repentance.
2: It's a day when Jewish people ask God for forgiveness after first seeking reconciliation with each other. 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Take a look.
3: Yom Kippur, the Day of Atonement, is the culmination of the 10 days of awe,
9: which are the 10 days that separate Rosh Hashanah to Yom Kippur. These are heavy, heavy days of repentance and reflection and seeking God's face as we prepare to go stand before Him in a state of fasting, in a state of humility on the day of Yom Kippur.
3: Here in Israel on Yom Kippur, the nation comes to a standstill. The streets are empty, public transportation ends, television broadcasting stops, and for one day of the year in all the earth, a country stops to seek the God of the Bible. During the 10 days of awe, Jews greet one another with the Hebrew expression, Gemar Hatima Tova, which means, may you have a good inscription in the Book of Life. On Yom Kippur, they believe the book is closed for the year, so they pray and fast.
9: It's a 25-hour fast, so the fast starts the evening prior to the day, and then we fast all throughout the day, and it's observed through solemn prayer, beautiful liturgical songs that go up before God. We speak words of prayer, of repentance.
3: During the day, the book of Jonah is read in the synagogue.
9: Jonah is a symbol of repentance. Jonah symbolizes oftentimes our own actions, you know, doubting God, disobeying God, going the opposite way of what God has called us to do when he's called us to call others to repentance and to build his kingdom.
3: On Yom Kippur, Jews also recite a special prayer called the Vidui.
10: The Vidui is the central prayer of confession and for forgiveness of the Jewish people on Yom Kippur. And it's a prayer that they pray not only on behalf of themselves, but on behalf of all the Jewish people around the world.
3: The Vidui contains a loud section said corporately and a quiet section prayed by the individual.
10: One thing that we learn from the Jewish people, something quite important, especially about Yom Kippur, that it's not enough to say you're sorry. You have to confess, say you're sorry, and then at the same time take practical steps to change your behavior.
3: It says in the book of Leviticus, "And the Lord spoke to Moses, saying, also the 10th day of the 7th month shall be the day of atonement. It shall be a holy convocation for you. You shall afflict your souls and offer an offering made by fire to the Lord. And you shall do no work on that same day, for it is the day of atonement, to make atonement for you before the Lord your God."
9: Well, the Bible speaks about Yom Kippur in terms of it being a great day of judgment, of us standing before God. So it's considered like the day of judgment. The gates of judgment are opened, and Hashem is judging our souls in terms of our right actions and our wrong actions. We ask Hashem for forgiveness, and he gives us his forgiveness. We seek his face, and he is there. His mercy is every day, and it's true, particularly on that day.
3: Chris Mitchell, CBN News, Jerusalem.
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19: Well, welcome to 700 Club Israel. We live in an age of skepticism. People want facts, not faith. And while some may dismiss the stories of the Bible as just being myth and legend, the evidence proving those stories are real can be found right under our feet.
20: The Bible says even if all others remain silent, the stones themselves will cry out, proclaiming the name of the Lord. We can see this in archaeological discoveries around the world. Buried under the sands, hidden among the rocks is hard evidence that affirms the biblical record. In Jeremiah Johnston's brand new bestseller, The Jesus Discoveries, you'll see how 10 ancient artifacts reveal the truth about the Jewish Messiah, who he was, where he lived, and how his death wasn't the end of his story.
19: Well, joining us for more on this is Dr. Jeremiah Johnston. He's the author of now a New York Times number one bestseller, The Jesus Discoveries, 10 Historic Finds That Bring Us Face to Face with Jesus. So let's talk about some of the discoveries. And one that fascinates me, it's always fascinated me, is the contemporary non-Christian writings that really Jesus was real.
0: That's right.
19: And they don't question he was crucified. They also speculate he more likely than not rose from the dead. So let's just talk about Josephus,
0: who's
19: Jewish, attached to the Roman army that is fulfilling the prophecy of Jesus that the temple will be destroyed. He's eyewitness to all of that.
0: Correct.
19: And he talks about Jesus.
0: And it turns out Josephus likely knew in his own family members who attended the trial, the juridical procedure of Jesus. And he writes about it in Antiquities 20, that Jesus, he affirms that he worked miracles. He affirms much of what the gospel writers say. And he gives us so many other delicious details, as you point out, that are not in the Bible, such as John the Baptist dying for his faith, such as James dying in Antiquities 18. AD 62, James dies believing his brother is the Messiah of God. And Josephus is the one who gives us those details,
19: right,
0: the Jewish historian.
19: And James, who was a skeptic,
0: right,
19: when Jesus was in his ministry,
0: complete skeptic,
19: he comes to him and says, what are you doing?
0: That's right.
19: And then he becomes one of the apostles. He's one of the leaders of the early church. Mm-hmm. And church tradition holds that Jesus visited him.
0: That's right.
19: After the resurrection.
0: It's one of the great, great resurrection appearances in the appearance tradition. 1 Corinthians 15, verse 7, and he appeared to James. I wish I could be there, Gordon. I'm blessed with four sons and triplets, and I can tell you none of my sons think their brother is the Son of God. We have a lot of brothers in the room. What would it take for you to believe your brother was the Son of God? Well, James was the same way, and I hope we can time travel in heaven someday, because I want to go back to that resurrection appearance where Jesus appears to Brother James and says, bro, check out my side, check out the wounds. You know, the only man-made thing that will be in the new heaven and new earth someday are what the nails did to Jesus. Mm-hmm. That's the only man-made thing. And that's what we talk about in the Jesus Discoveries. They bring us face-to-face with Jesus. And you know, because this is Jerusalem, this is Club Israel, that to be brought face-to-face with Jesus is panim in Hebrew. It's to be brought in his very presence. And that's what these discoveries have done for me. It's not to be smarter. Yes, we have an evidence-based faith, but they bring us into God's very presence when we know them.
19: Let's talk about another witness, and so the time period is 400 years after mm-hmm. the crucifixion. Constantine has issued the Edict of Toleration.
0: Right.
19: Christianity is now permitted. Mm-hmm. There's a mistake that somehow he made it the official religion. He did not.
0: Correct.
19: He just, you know, we're now tolerating. But then comes an emperor following him, Julian, it's called the Apostate.
0: Correct.
19: Because he wanted to return to paganism. Mm-hmm. And he had, in his writings, you see, I mean, he's claiming he's having nighttime visitations from the Greek-Roman pantheon, that mm-hmm. gods are talking to him. But he also writes about the Galilean.
0: Correct.
19: And he tries to squash Christianity. He tries to rebuild the temple in order to cancel the prophecy of Jesus. Why is Julian such an important witness that Jesus really, really existed?
0: We call it hostile witnesses. It's one thing, you know, I'm a huge fan of CBN. If one of your friends or family members says you're great, it's one thing. But when a hostile witness says things and confirms aspects of the life of Jesus, then that takes a whole different level of authenticity. Julian comes along, and this is why I love Operation Blessing so much, what you all do around the world. He says, we need to be like these Galileans. They don't just care for their own. They care for everyone. Open the grain silos. Give food. We need to be more generous. Guess what? The Christian movement invented charity. The Christian movement invented loving your enemies, praying for those who persecute you. Galatians 3:28 took hold, and that was seditious, that there's neither slave nor free, there's neither Jew nor Gentile, there's neither male nor female, we're all one in Christ Jesus. And so, to your point, Julian the Apostate, he confirms the impact of the Jesus movement around the world.
19: Let's talk about one of the early writings. There's a fragment.
0: Yes.
19: In Oxford.
0: Yes.
19: And if I get the pronunciation right, the Magdalen.
0: Nailed it. We both sound very British right now. The Magdalen, not Magdalene, the Magdalen.
19: What's the significance of that?
0: It's significant. The Magdalen fragment, P64, that's Papyrus 64, is the second oldest New Testament fragment that we have. And Gordon, it's smaller than the size of a credit card. We have photographs of it in the Jesus Discoveries. There's two aspects to it that are phenomenal. It confirms the words of institution, which is, this is the blood of my covenant. This is, do this in remembrance of me. And I lived and studied in Oxford, worked in paleography. It dates at the latest to the second century. Some even think it could be first century. It also gives us names, Judas Iscariot. It gives us Peter's name. It's the oldest witness that we have to Matthew's gospel. The second aspect of it, though, is it's in a shoebox. It's not even on display. Mm. I was one of six who had seen it in Magdalen College in the old library that year. And so I'm excited to be making these fragments famous because they're great artifacts of our faith. The uniqueness of Christianity, unlike any of the other religions and false religions, Christianity's closest cousin is archaeology. As you all point out on the daily, on CBN, 700 Club, your work around the world shows archaeology clarifies the biblical text. And as Christians, in a world, as you say, that demands facts, we can stand up and say, yes, Christianity is based on real people, real places, real events. We know the exact date of the crucifixion and the resurrection. No other religion does that.
19: I've heard it said that there are more documents verifying the scriptures, the New Testament, then there are documents verifying Plato.
0: Correct. We have 7 for Plato, 5 for Aristotle. They're 1,000 years later, Gordon. What we have is an embarrassment of riches for the New Testament writings. And again, not, as you pointed out very astutely, not just friendlies. We have the hostile witnesses who keep writing about this Jesus movement. In my book, I point out the Jesus Cup could be the earliest incised artifact. It dates to AD 50, before the Gospels. It says, through Jesus, the healer, the magician. Mm-hmm. Jesus was famous as a miracle worker. Because why? 25% of the Roman Empire was sick, dying, or in need of immediate medical attention on any given day. And so the Jesus shows up and he makes the difference.
19: Let's talk about one of the controversial artifacts, the Shroud of Turin. And, you know, when it was first shown, I was like, that's really cool. I think that's great. And then there was some kind of analysis of pollen and, right, you know, it's the wrong date and all this, you know, it's a forgery. But they're going, we don't know how it's made. How do you get this? And now there's 3D imaging that is
0: correct.
19: Pretty amazing.
0: True.
19: What's the latest on the Shroud?
0: The latest on the Shroud, and I've been all over the world, and I joined many in the audience. I thought it was a Catholic relic. I was skeptical of the Shroud, but it turns out what we have in the Shroud is an image that bears the hallmarks of a crucified man that has total corroboration with the ways in which Jesus of Nazareth was crucified under Pontius Pilate. And I met with Paulo de Lazaro, a physicist, not a pastor, who did a scientific project over 5 years. He has a weapons clearance. He has one of the most powerful lasers in the world. And he says, we do not have the power on earth to change linen without scorching it the way in which the image is in the cloth. And he says this. He said, Jeremiah, 34 billion watts of energy. But it was not just the power, it was the speed at which the power hit the cloth to change the chemical makeup to have this image in 1/40th of a billionth of a second. That's like 4 lightning strikes in 1 second. And guess what the Bible says? In a twinkling, in a flash of a light, we'll be changed too. Every time Jesus manifests himself, he manifests himself in magnificent light. And so we see that signature. It's interesting that in John 20, in that tomb where you've been in Israel, We hear a lot about laundry. Three times laundry's referenced.
19: They
0: we saw the linen
19: cloth
0: and we believed. And I hope that Christians know you can see more evidence and you can believe more. And that's what the book is hopefully helping believers with.
19: But ultimately, and I've sort of learned this through the decades in ministry, I've never argued anyone into heaven.
0: Right.
19: That these things are sort of apologetics to help believers understand, well, there is lots of historical record for it. But for unbelievers who are looking at these records and wondering, well, can all of this true? What would you tell them? What's the ultimate proof that Jesus is real?
0: The ultimate proof that Jesus is real is that on April 5th, AD 33, he walked out of that tomb alive, physically, bodily. People saw him, and it utterly transformed the world. And what we have in Christianity is not faith in our faith. Not a shred of the New Testament documents would have been written had not Jesus proved himself to be alive, according to Acts 1:3, with many convincing proofs.
19: All right. Well, the book is a bestseller, and you can read it. You can read all about the Jesus discoveries, the historical evidence for Christianity, and it's available wherever books are sold, stores nationwide. We'll be back with more of this 700 Club Israel right after this.

0: October 7th was the worst day for the Jewish people since the Holocaust. There were groups at major Ivy League institutions. We saw condemnations of Israel, not of Hamas, but of Israel. Regent is different because Regent's DNA is different.
1: We created the Israel Institute because of the lies that we were hearing, especially among young people.
2: Under my direction and with the support of Regent University, today launches the Israel Institute.
1: And so we wanted to teach the truth.
0: So while these universities are boycotting, divesting, and sanctioning, what if we engaged with, invested in, and supported our Israeli partners? If you think supporting Israel is important for America and the next generation, we're on the front lines. We're at the tip of the spear. We have a plan to continue passing on support for Israel to the next generation, not just here in the United States, but around the world.
3: Is there a spiritual war going on around us? Are angels and demons real? Let's investigate.
4: And I was struck that all throughout history, the vast majority of cultures not only believed in evil spirits, but believed in possessions.
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6: The question isn't, is there a spiritual world? The question is, which spirit is the most powerful?
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9: 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My heart started supernaturally. 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
12: It is said in Israel that each stone tells a story, and that the smallest discoveries can speak the loudest. Now a tiny 1,300-year-old artifact is shedding new light on an historic moment in the enduring faith of Israel's people. Joshua Swanson reports from Jerusalem.
13: So we are talking about something incredible, never discovered before in the history of archaeology.
14: In Israel, discoveries like this small piece of jewelry can reshape how we understand the past.
13: And excavations right under the southwest corner of the Temple Mount, pendant made out of lead, 100%, that depicts on both sides a temple menorah.
14: For scholars at the Israel Antiquities Authority, this artifact offers a window into Jerusalem's history.
15: Now, the building itself is a marvel. As you can see, we came in on the ground level, and we're under this giant canopy meant to duplicate what it's like to be inside an archaeological dig. And inside the building, the National Treasures of Israel. Let's go.
14: Publications Department Director Dr. Philip Vukasovovich has spent his career studying rare artifacts.
15: What does it mean to you as an archaeologist when you find an item of this rarity?
13: Such a small thing tells a huge story.
14: And to understand it, you must go back nearly 1,300 years.
13: Early 7th century AD, the very late Byzantine period. For approximately 500 years, Jews are not allowed to dwell in Jerusalem by the royal decree. At the very end of the Byzantine period, the Jews are finally allowed, after a few hundred years, to come back. And where will they settle? Of course, next to the Temple Mount.
14: This pendant comes from a time of transition.
15: Here at the Tower of David, they have the best explanation of the different periods of the city of Jerusalem. Now let's look at a map of the city. Notice the Temple Mount, but there are no structures during the Byzantine period because the temple had been destroyed. But we fast forward to the Islamic period, and we have the Dome of the Rock, the Al-Aqsa Mosque, and these right here, Umayyad structures. These are the palaces that were built right on top of the village where our menorah was found.
14: Dr. Oren Gutfeld, archaeologist from Hebrew University, explained that for centuries, Jewish life in Jerusalem was limited.
16: We don't know much about Jewish life in Jerusalem in the late Byzantine period. Under the rule of Justinian, the emperor, the Byzantine emperor from 527 to 565, there are many restrictions about Jewish life in Jerusalem.
14: Archaeologists and researchers studying ancient artifacts continue to fill in the gaps of history.
16: From the lead pendant, we know that there is at least community or people or Jews who came to pray in Jerusalem, to visit the holy places in Jerusalem. Outside of Jerusalem, prosperity, beautiful synagogues that were built all over the Galilee and other places, but not in Jerusalem.
14: But the pendant suggests that connection never disappeared, even in a time of uncertainty for Jews in Jerusalem.
13: You see that even though the temple was destroyed almost 600 years earlier, before this was worn, still that connection is so strong.
15: As a scholar, I mean, you've got doctor in front of your name, you've got your PhD. When you see what's happening online and in the news, people's claims about the history of Israel, how do you respond to that?
13: As a scholar, I can say that archaeology is an incredible tool to show history. We document, we excavate, we publish, and anybody who wants to check can check anything from the modern times all the way to ancient times.
15: This was at the Knesset before you brought it in here.
13: Yes.
15: For us to be able to see. Why this item, Philip, and why is it in the Knesset?
13: Jewish history, Jewish presence in this region for 3,000 years, all the way from the Old Testament period time to this very day. And these small items clearly show that.
15: As Israel makes headlines around the globe, this 1,300-year-old pendant and the Israel Antiquities Authority continue to provide evidence of an ancient connection between the Jewish people and this land.
14: Joshua Swanson, CBN News, Jerusalem.
12: Well, the connection of the Jewish people to the land of Israel is undeniable. Unfortunately, in today's world, there's this whole narrative that's trying to disclaim that and somehow say that they have no rights there, that they're colonial invaders, that they're Europeans, and all of that is just, frankly, total nonsense. We need to recognize what the archaeology, what the very stones of Jerusalem are crying out every single day, that this was a city built by the Jews and inhabited by the Jews on a continual basis for 3,000 years. Well, up next, she moved to Israel with nothing. Now she's helping hundreds of families get food, clothes, and supplies. See how a crazy dream helped make it happen right after this.
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12: Natasha had nothing but the clothes on her back and the luggage in her hands. She moved to Israel with no money. Now she's helping hundreds of people who were once like her, and it's all because of you.
0: In the heart of Tel Aviv, CBN Israel has partnered with a congregation that is serving the community by providing shelter during the war and running a store for groceries, clothes, and essentials free of charge for people in need.
1: And I'm here with Natasha Majuga, and we're on the premises of the International Christian Fellowship. You have an organization here, and you have, you said this was your dream.
2: 16 years ago, we moved with the small kids, luggage bags, nothing else, no money. We moved to build a church for young generation, especially here in Tel Aviv. The kids are growing fast. You need to change clothes, in need of everything.
0: Natasha's personal journey fuels her current passion for helping those in need.
2: We actually have a lady, she's 82 and her husband is in a wheelchair. And she said, this is the only food she can get. It's here for free. That's why we always open and we have a nice music in the store. It smells good. We create the atmosphere of rest. People can come and just relax. We treat them with the coffee, with the tea, with some sweets. This is our mission, that the people in the crisis never felt that they value less, no matter how big the crisis in their life, that they are still precious in our eyes, in God's eyes. It was my crazy dream that I can come and do my shopping and pay zero money. Just experience that, and the people can experience who maybe have the same issue, the same situation.
1: This was your dream come, like, and you've made it come true. What a selfless dream. It's amazing. I want to see your shop. I haven't seen it yet.
2: Let's go.
1: Okay.
2: Welcome.
1: Thank you.
2: Before this war, we covered 650 families. For just the last week, we have 50 more families. So it's just growing and growing. Sometimes people come and we don't have enough, and it's always break our hearts. So thank you so much for CBN that for now we have enough to give people, and especially now when the people in the line 3 hours before we open the store, CBN actually provide us to bring people help in such a time as this. It's stressful enough already, and we see how people desperate for this. It really help us be sure that we can cover people and they won't be struggle and they won't be hungry or even more stressful that they have not enough for their families. So it's really a relief to us and a huge help.
12: That's you, bringing help in such a time as this. If you're a donor to CBN Israel, you're bringing help, and it's very needed right now. Now more than ever, we need to stand with Israel. We need to let her know that, and the people of Israel know, we're with you. We're with you through this battle. We're standing shoulder to shoulder with you, and we want to do that very tangibly. That's just one of the outreaches of CBN Israel. There's so many others, whether it's helping the evacuees from northern Israel, from the Gaza envelope, a trauma center designed to train therapists and medical professionals and first responders how to recognize trauma. All of that is in partnership with Regent University. 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You're a part of all of that when you join with us and say, yes, I want to be a help. 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You call us and you say, I want to give to CBN Israel. 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Either way, do it now and say, yes, you can count on me. I want to stand with Israel and I want to do it very tangibly and I want to do it financially. Here's a word from Ezekiel. I will give you a new heart. And I will put a new spirit. I will put it within you. God bless you for all of you. God bless you. We'll see you again next week.

0: Israel has endured decades of sorrow, terror, and war, and still she stands. But today she remains surrounded by enemies determined to wipe her off the map. Right now, your support brings help to those in need and shares Israel's true story with a world that needs to hear it. This is your moment to comfort God's people and remind them they are not alone. Take action. Stand with Israel today.
1: Why should Christians bless and support the Jewish people and Israel? If you're a follower of Jesus, you must take his words to heart. Jesus said, "Salvation comes through the Jews." God chose to write his story of redemption in and through the Jewish people, and he will never turn back on the call and grace given to Israel. At CBN Israel, we have the great privilege to bless and tangibly demonstrate the never-ending love of God for the Jewish people and all the peoples of this land. 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
4: This program will take you on a journey to a Jewish city high in the mountains of Ethiopia that you will never forget. You will learn a hidden truth about a shocking and tragic situation there, and what is being done about it. Jonathan Burness leads a worldwide organization called Jewish Voice Ministries that advocates and brings urgent help to the scattered tribes of Jewish people around the world. He hosts the Jewish Voice television program and is a well-known author and teacher. Jonathan Burness.
5: Throughout history, the Jewish people have been driven out of Israel and into the nations of the world. Many have found refuge in the land today known as Ethiopia. Their lineage traces back thousands of years, likely as far back as the time of King Solomon and the Queen of Sheba. Today, communities of Jewish people still live there in unimaginable poverty. In our Western comfort, we can't even comprehend their living conditions. They're persecuted, they feel abandoned, and often forgotten. Many have been left behind because they're identified as Falashimura, outcasts who have converted to Orthodox Christianity. But today, they're rejected by both Israel and their Ethiopian neighbors. They live in isolation and they need our help. God has not forgotten them, and neither have we. That's why Jewish Voice Ministries conducts large-scale medical outreaches to help them and to show them the love of Yeshua, Jesus, their Messiah. Many have never even seen a doctor or a dentist. Disease and pain are rampant and common. Easily cured ailments go untreated and they often lead to death. Today, we're taking you on a journey to the massive humanitarian outreach that we did in a city called Tashgaint in northern Ethiopia so that you can see for yourself how urgent the need really is. Here's Ezra, our outreach director, on site in Tashkent, Ethiopia.
6: Shalom, I'm Ezra from Jewish Voice, and I want to welcome you to rural northern Ethiopia, the city of Tachgaint, where we're about to start about an hour and a half from now our first ever Jewish Voice medical outreach here in Tachgaint for the Beta Israel Jewish community and their neighbors. And behind me what you see are literally over 1,000 people who by word of mouth heard about this clinic opening this morning, this Sunday morning, and have queued up since 7 a.m., 5 hours and 10 minutes ago, just to see a doctor. This may be the only time this year, or maybe in their lifetime, that they have the opportunity to receive the treatment they need for free, paid for by those like you who love and want to be a blessing to the Jewish people and their neighbors. Up on the hill here, we have the largest line, which is the eye care line. Reading glasses, cataract surgeries, eye disease, trachoma, needing distance glasses, whatever it might be. There's over 500 people queued up in that largest line. And then lower on the hill than them, that second circle you can see, is the medical care line with hundreds of people in that line. We're going to take care of them today.
5: You would never want your family living in these conditions. They're struggling just to survive, and sadly, many don't. So imagine the relief and hope they feel when a huge medical clinic arrives to serve them. It's a real-life miracle for them. You can see how they line up. Their hearts are filled with expectation that now they're going to find care, relief, and life. We've met so many needs, but there's so many more who need help. Friends, they are dying every day, and we need to work fast. They don't have anyone but us. After all they've been through, it's time to join me and to make a difference.
4: They have suffered all through life, but we can still make a difference. Imagine being able to see again, or have that abscess tooth pain gone. We could lift their burden and bring a sense of peace and rest to their souls for what may be the first time in their lives.
5: I know that right now, deep in your heart, you agree with me. These impoverished Jewish people have been through enough persecution, sickness, and so many years of desperate struggle. They're abandoned Jewish people who have experienced unthinkable anguish in their lives. They need to know that someone cares. And most of all, they need to meet their Messiah. It's up to us, and now is the time to bring God's love to them. Together, we can provide real, life-changing help to these scattered tribes of Israel and their neighbors. Genesis 12:3 says, "I will bless those that bless thee." When you bless the Jewish people this way, God is going to bless you. He's going to pour joy into your life as you pour life into them. I'm asking you to call the number on your screen right now and do your part to help them and their children experience a Jewish Voice Ministries medical clinic. 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We're getting ready to go back right now, so the clock is ticking. When you call with your gift, I want to sow into your life. As a way of saying thank you, I want to send you one of these beautiful fleece throws with the Lion of Judah design. It's a reminder of what we're doing together to help Jewish people in need. 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
4: 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Thank you for helping us reach the lives of those in Ethiopia needing medical relief as well as the good news. Your gift is so important and very much appreciated. Please call right now to partner with us and transform lives.

0: today, I want to make you aware of a desperate need. Jewish people are living in dire poverty in Ethiopia. Their suffering is indescribable. Jewish Voice Ministries International mobilizes medical clinics that are literally transported into these remote regions for a full week to treat people who otherwise would have absolutely no access to medical, dental, or eye care. It's our biblical mandate to bring God's love to them. We're getting ready to go back right now. One of our former board members from England, Gerald Gotson, who's now gone on to be with the Lord, was on site at one of these recent clinics high in the mountains of Ethiopia. Take a look.
1: Today we are standing on the mountain hilltop of Tasgait. It's a vision become a reality with Jewish Voice Ministries Medical Mission. Doctors and nurses from all over the States, some from Singapore and other countries around the world. And we are in Ethiopia, a land associated with Israel and the Bible. 3,000 years history from the days of King Solomon and the Queen of Sheba. Jewish people have been living here for nearly 3,000 years. And the Lord has guarded them and kept them, protected them, and provided from them. And incidentally, this Jewish Voice medical mission is not only reporting breaking news, we are making breaking news.

0: small or large, have made this possible. Jesus Christ is here in compassion, healing the sick through the medical doctors, the surgeons, dental surgery, eye surgery, and many other diseases. We thank you from our hearts, all Jewish Voice viewers and supporters. Keep on the work, you in prayer and in giving. And Ethiopia will stretch forth our hands out to God, as we see in Psalm 68 and 31, a prophecy given 3,000 years ago. It's become a reality. We're seeing this prophecy today.
1: This is our biblical mandate. It's a prophetic opportunity for you to bless the Jewish people in need and in return be blessed. Jesus said, "He who has done this unto the least of these, my brethren, has done it unto me." Ezra, our outreach director, shares his perspective on a recent Jewish Voice clinic in Ethiopia.
2: We're here in the rural mountains, the foothills of the Simien Mountains, in fact, in Tashkent, Ethiopia. Behind me are the first medical patients who will enter our clinic when we open about an hour from now. We have a team of almost 200 volunteers and local medical professionals waiting to receive these people inside. These people have been here since early morning. They've hiked up this hill, these foothills, at about 9,000 feet elevation from the town, about 1,000 feet below, and they're waiting here in the sun just to see a doctor, to receive that relief, to receive the diagnosis, to receive the treatment, and of course, if they so choose, to receive prayer and blessing in Yeshua's name in our prayer tent afterwards. We can't wait to open and treat these people, get them out of the sun and into the doctor's offices.
1: Friends, I'm not asking you to do something for me. If you could come with me and you could see the needs that I've seen, I know that you'd feel the same way. The first time I went to Ethiopia, I wanted to sell everything to help as many people as I could. Here's Jack and Debbie Marsh, a couple who experienced the same thing I did.
3: Hi, I am Jack Marsh. This is my wife, Deb.
4: Hi, we're from Payson, Arizona. Mm-hmm. We are here in Tashkent, Ethiopia, with Jewish Voice Ministry. This is our first outreach with this fantastic team of people. Our hearts are thrilled. Our hearts are broken with the things that we have, the enormous need, and just the beauty of the Ethiopian people, the kindness of the Ethiopian people. We are thrilled. We are tired. We are so happy to have served this week.
3: We took a trip on a bus for an hour and a half. We walked up and down hills, probably 2 miles, very rugged terrain, and we were greeted by Beta Israel people. They welcomed us like we were brothers, which we are. And it was just so touching to be able to give, and they were so hungry to receive, and they were so willing to hear, and they received Yeshua as their Lord. And they were so grateful for what Jewish Voice had done for them. They were miles and miles away, yet they had heard that this Jewish Voice was coming to help and bringing a clinic. Just phenomenal. It's touching.
4: I don't think life gets any better than this. This is what we were made to do. So thank you, Jewish Voice, for making this possible.
3: This is the smoothest run organization out in the middle of. Well, you can see what we got. It's rough. There's nothing here, but everything works so smoothly. And I just can't say enough good about it. We're just so blessed to be with this ministry, and I'm proud to be a part of this ministry.
4: Amen.
3: Amen. And we'll do it again.
4: So bless you.
3: Yes.
4: Bless all those who
3: bless
4: support
3: those that
4: Jewish
3: give.
4: Voice.
3: Yes.
4: That's
3: yes.
4: Right.
3: Continue to give. These are the neediest people I have ever seen. I had no idea of this level of poverty. And so I think that speaks volumes.
1: I know that right now, deep in your heart, you agree with me. These impoverished Jewish people have been through enough persecution, sickness, and so many years of desperate struggle. They're abandoned Jewish people who have experienced unthinkable

0: unspeakable anguish in their lives. They need to know that someone cares. And most of all, they need to meet their Messiah. It's up to us, and now is the time to bring God's love to them. Together, we can provide real, life-changing help to these scattered tribes of Israel and their neighbors. Genesis 12:3 says, "I will bless those that bless thee." When you bless the Jewish people this way, God is going to bless you. 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

0: One of the most dramatic miracles that Jesus performed was restoring sight to the blind. Well, it's happening again today in Ethiopia, where blindness is perhaps the greatest threat they face. Our Jewish Voice Outreach clinics provide extensive eye care, even eye surgery. The blind are seeing again. Some are healed by our doctors, while others are supernaturally healed through the power of prayer. Listen to one of our eye surgeons share his story.
1: Good morning. It's another beautiful morning in Touchkind. My name is Scott Lawrence. I'm from the United States, and this is my first outreach with Jewish Voice. I'm an ophthalmologist and an eye surgeon. One of the things that drew us to Ethiopia is that it has arguably one of the highest rates of blindness in the world. Nearly 4 million people are affected by blinding eye conditions and either are blind or have severely restricted vision. One of the most rewarding things in our field, and it really has spiritual implications as well, is that somebody can walk up to us completely blind and within hours be seeing again for the first time. And so in a dramatic way, we often will see an elderly person who hasn't seen their loved one or their grandchild in a decade, and overnight we take off the patch, they can see, and there's much rejoicing. And it's an opportunity for us to really share what true vision is, and who the true light is, Jesus Christ, Yeshua. So we're blessed and so thankful to be a part of this outreach, to be treating thousands and thousands of people. There's more that we could treat. We pray and hope that we'll have a long-term impact here up in Touchkind as well. Thank you, and we're thankful for the ministry of Jewish Voice.
2: All the medical clinics that we do in Ethiopia, and in fact all the countries where we're doing this work around the world, are in partnership with and under the invitation of the local government and Ministry of Health. So we're partnering with the Ethiopian National Ministry of Health this week to help them to distribute, we think, almost 10,000 sets of this desperately needed antibiotic, which helps the people here avoid eye disease, which can leave them blind, and also provides quality of care and long-term treatment for the community.
3: Hi, I'm Grady Stone. This is my wife, Mary Beth Stone. We're from Columbus, Georgia, and we work on the eye readers team over here.
4: We believe what Jewish Voice Ministry teaches. We believe in the Messiah. We believe in Yeshua Adonai Elohim, and we enjoy serving these people and taking care of them and giving them glasses so they can read and so they can see how to read their Bible and see how to study the Word of God, because in these end times right now, it's very important that we know our Messiah.
3: Because you know the hardest part of this whole trip, despite everything going on, the hardest part is going home. Because I know that tomorrow my life changes, and for these people, their life doesn't change. When you see people that come in here that have nothing, and we are so spoiled as Americans.
4: We are.
3: We are so spoiled.
4: Very spoiled.
3: And to see what we leave behind, every year I leave part of my heart here.
0: I know that right now, deep in your heart, you agree with me. These impoverished Jewish people have been through enough persecution, sickness, and so many years of desperate struggle. They're abandoned Jewish people who have experienced unthinkable anguish in their lives. They need to know that someone cares. And most of all, they need to meet their Messiah. It's up to us. And now is the time to bring God's love to them. Together we can provide real, life-changing help to these scattered tribes of Israel and their neighbors. Genesis 12:3 says, I will bless those that bless thee. When you bless the Jewish people this way, God is going to bless you. 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I'm asking you to call the number on your screen right now and do your part to help them and their children experience a Jewish Voice Ministries medical clinic. 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As a way of saying thank you, I want to send you one of these beautiful fleece throws with the Lion of Judah design. 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
7: We also had members who fought in the war to fight for the cause of liberty.
8: Making sure that army is staffed and supplied. He's able to identify British intelligence agents and send that information on to Washington. 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
12: Welcome to this special edition of Studio 5. We are going one-on-one with actor Jaden Lucas Miller. Here's a quick preview of the compelling conversation.
13: Better hope someone's posting it or streaming it, or you're just going to be seeing us living our best life.
12: It's Beyond the Gates and Divine Alignment for Jaden Lucas Miller.
13: It's that audition process. It was amazing. I booked off the audition itself, no callback or anything. So it was for me. And like I always tell everyone, that what is for you is for you.
12: His mindset matters and moves his career.
14: What's it like to work with Tyler Perry?
13: It's the same thing, kind of like Beyond the Gates a little bit, where it's fast paced. And I feel like I was chosen for the fast paced working because I enjoy working.
0: Hard work paves the road on this long acting journey.
13: You have to kind of dim your light a little bit sometimes. It feels like you're doing it, you're auditioning, but nobody knows how much work is going into it.
0: And he has a mental health message for men.
13: I believe as men, we don't normally know how to talk it out and really sit down and really think about our feelings before we act on it. And psychology helped me with that a lot.
0: And speaking of a lot, his biggest hero and also biggest cheerleader is close to home.
12: Talk a lot about mom. What does mom mean to you?
13: She's a prophecy. She's definitely something sent down from God.
0: Godly wisdom at an early age and more in this one-on-one with Jaden Lucas Miller.
12: Jaden Lucas Miller made his daytime television debut on March 12, 2025 in the role of Terrell Richardson on the fresh new soap opera Beyond the Gates. It's a role he feels came to him in divine alignment.
14: Will you ever see me from the stage?
15: I don't know, probably.
14: Then she'll see you not sitting with us. She's crazy about you.
12: So your journey to being cast in Beyond the Gates, I think I've read you call it divine alignment, yeah. Right? What happened with getting this big role?
13: Divine alignment, yes, for sure. I was in college on campus. This is when it definitely hit. Like, I was like, I don't want to do this anymore. Mm-hmm. I didn't see myself doing it because the audition process was just so tough. I'm getting auditions. I'm receiving one of the big auditions for these shows and movies. But it was like, where do I fit in? Mm-hmm. Who am I to these producers, these casting directors? And my mother was like, there's going to be a role coming your way. You know, just keep praying, keep having faith, and keep believing in yourself. And divine alignment, this audition came around. The cast, I mean, my mother sent me this, the Instagram post of Clifton Davis, Tamara Tooney, Daphne Duplay, and Carla Moseley promoting it. And I was like, you sure, Mom? You think I'm going to be a part of this, like, soap opera? Mm. I was like, what is that? Mm. She was explaining to me, oh, who was on there and what it's about. And it's a daytime. And Shamar Moore was on there, Michael B. Jordan, Chadwick Boseman, Vivica A. Fox, all these greats. And I'm just like, oh, okay. I mean, where I fit, you know? Like,
12: yeah.
13: But now I'm at this point where we're 2 years in. And it's that audition process. It was amazing. I booked off the audition itself, no callback or anything. So it was for me. And like I always tell everyone that what is for you is for you. I can't, and God is going to place it in your life, and I cannot take anything from you. No man can. Mm.
12: Sounds like mom sees something in you that you don't always see in yourself.
13: All the time. Mm. All the time. Yeah.
14: Jessica's just different. Like, everyone at school posts about me for clout, trying to get reaction. She stands up for me.
16: She sounds brave.
14: She says I'm the brave one. Says that the way I handle the hate is inspiring or whatever. Says that the clowns are frustrated because they can't rile me.
12: Groundbreaking series.
13: Yeah.
12: Renewed now for 2 more years, I believe.
13: Yeah.
12: Do you understand and take in the gravity of this being so historical, especially for people of color? Mm.
13: Yes, for sure. Tamara Tooney, Clifton Davis, they're the big dogs. You know, they've been in this industry for so long to where I'm like, if they can do it, I can do it. Mm-hmm. And they're teaching me how to be myself, how to stand my ground, and how to stand 10 toes down in whatever circumstances I'm in. Mm. And yeah, for the culture itself, I'm not only the youngest, and I was cast as the youngest, it feels like a pressure of like, oh, where do I fit in? You know, I'm the youngest. I don't want to mess up. It just makes you feel like you're doing it and you're having fun, but then it's also a job, so you have to show up and know your lines, you know, because soap opera is totally different from anything else. It's a beast.
12: Yeah.
13: It's definitely a beast. Yeah, it's amazing. It's
12: Talk about the difficulty of it all. I can only imagine. I'm a journalist on television. I had this wonderful thing called a teleprompter. All I got to do is read the words and get them out clearly. But you have got to commit all this to memory. For people who don't grasp it, I mean,
17: How could you quantify what you're learning and how fast you've got to learn it?
13: Some have their own ways of doing it. Mm-hmm. The wash and rinse, repeat type thing where, mm-hmm. you know, you learn your lines the week ahead or a day before, but then sometimes you receive cuts and you just have to be ready for whatever's thrown at you. But I feel like with soap operas, you're playing your character more often, so you get to know how they're feeling, where they're going, and it's a linear, like the way Michelle Valjean, she's mm-hmm. an amazing writer. Mm-hmm. The way she's written it for our characters to, you know, you kind of feel like you know where they're going, but you still want to dive deeper mm-hmm. into your character.
17: What do you like most about your character?
13: That he's a thinker. He's always going to overthink, think ahead. He's a bit calculative, a little bit, as they say on set, where he's a little sassy, a little bit comes off as that. But we all have our moments, you know. And he's growing up, but I can't wait to see what happens next.
18: Samantha always said she was gonna have diamonds in her ears, because when she grew up, she was gonna shine.
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17: 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And still ahead, a look at some of his other roles on the small and silver screens.
13: And I'm an actor and I'm on TV, so I would like to make my voice be heard.
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13: So Paper Mate, it wraps around brotherhood, sisterhood. From my perspective, I was asking the director from his perspective what it was, his driving force, his driving like opinion for this, when he was writing it and he's directing. It's just basically surrounds brotherhood, sisterhood, and understanding the discipline of what martial arts can do for a young generation, young males, or a young sister. Mm-hmm. And that's all I can give about it mm-hmm. right now, but it's definitely something to watch.
17: How do you prep for it? Did you study martial arts?
13: I know, right? A lot of people ask me that question. yes, I did take a martial arts class and a little karate when I was younger. Mm-hmm. But my athletic background helped me a lot, but it was a process.
17: All right. That was Jaden Lucas Miller talking about his role in the film Paper Mate. He also has roles in Tyler Perry's Divorced Sisters and Reasonable Doubt.
22: What are you doing?
23: Oh, hey.
22: What are you doing?
23: I wanted to borrow a tie from Dad.
22: For what?
23: For Sunday.
17: So you're also in Divorced Sisters. Mm-hmm. You play, is it Laz?
13: Les.
17: Preacher's son. Devon Franklin.
13: Pastor Kid. Shout out to Pastor Kid, y'all. That was another dream come true, too, because I read his book, The Hollywood Commandments.
17: You did?
13: Yeah, my mother introduced me to him as well. Mm. Mm-hmm. And being on set, and then telling him that, it made him feel whole. You know, it was like, wow, you know, I can't believe a young man like myself would read his book, and which I recommend, you know, for every young male to read it. It's not just about acting.
17: Yeah,
13: it's a universal book. Mm-hmm. It's for everything. It got me through a lot of things in high school. And I was a big mental health reader in high school. Mental health books was something that I took very serious. And that's why I chose psychology. But yeah, back to Divorced mm-hmm. Sisters and me being Laz and what he was and hope soon to be. I can't wait for what Tyler has written for him. Mm-hmm. But yeah, it's a dream come true.
17: And what's it like to work with Tyler Perry?
13: It's the same thing, kind of like Beyond the Gates a little bit, where it's fast paced. Mm-hmm. And I feel like I was chosen for the fast paced working mm-hmm. because I enjoy working. I love to just be laser focused mm-hmm. when it comes to work and when we're shooting, so we can, you know, go home and celebrate. But yeah, it's very fast paced. He's always on the ball. He's ready to work. You got to show up to work as well. So. And he's very demanding when you're not showing up too. So you got to be 10 toes down.
17: And then another Reasonable Doubt. You play young Ozzy, mm-hmm. and this gentleman is going through a crime, if you will. Mm-hmm. It's serious stuff. He was a child actor, living out adult. Mm-hmm. You play the young lads. What was that role like? It's intense to watch. I'm just curious.
13: So. Compared to the older Ozzy and then mm-hmm. the younger Ozzy, obviously that's his trauma, playing the younger version. So I wanted to make sure I dive deep into it. I wanted to make sure that I had enough knowledge of where he's coming from and not so much where he's going, because I really wanted to focus on my character itself. But I was interested. Mm-hmm. I was definitely interested of what was going to happen next. Mm-hmm. And if you watch it, it's sad. Mm-hmm. But yeah, I just dove so deep into it to where it was traumatizing a little bit, because mm-hmm. I never knew that even though you're on TV and your movies, whatever it is, you're an artist, you live outside of it and it's pretty rough. Nobody's able to hear your voice, or you feel as if your voice is not being heard. Mm-hmm. And it was a scary moment for me when I was like, wow, how do I speak up for myself? You know, now that I'm also playing and I'm an actor and I'm on TV, so I would like to make my voice be heard. And it was pretty traumatizing a little bit, but mm-hmm. I was able to get through it and I was able to understand where Ozzy was coming from. And like I said, what happened, which was fatal. Mm-hmm. It was definitely something I would always cherish with me. Yeah.
18: Everything okay? I can't imagine if we lost him.
1: Me either, honey.
17: Now, Paper Maid has premiered in Tampa. We'll be sure to let you know when it premieres everywhere. Divorced Sisters is available right now on Paramount Plus. Still ahead, Jaden is talking about mental health. Plus, he unpacks how his acting career actually began.
13: Exactly what I'm about to do in my next step in life. And psychology not only helped me with that, but it has helped others through me.
2: Where do our laws come from? Are they simply made up by people?
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2: I'm Professor Jeff Brauch.
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0: Welcome back to this special edition of Studio 5. We're hanging out with Jaden Lucas Miller. He's talking one-on-one about his life and career, including his faith and advocating for mental health.
1: Where does faith fall in your life?
2: I'm still learning more about it. Faith is very strong. Faith is something that you have to have, no matter what career field you're in. And it's very powerful. It creates a whole world for yourself, and you can create it through faith. So it's a reflection a little bit. So you have to find that mirror of like, do I have faith in this? No, take a look at yourself and realize you can do it. And that's what I believe faith is.
1: There's something you shared, I think, on social media, I don't know if it was today or previously, where the post says something to the effect, if you have faith and you're not doing the work, you'll still be in church saying, I receive that, I receive that. Yeah. What's the message there? What were you saying?
2: Well, we can all go to church. Mm-hmm. We can all sit there in church and listen to the pastor preach, but, you know, are we actually doing what he's saying? Are we using it in the real world? When we leave here out of these doors and, you know, we give our little money to the pastor, you know, what are we doing? You know, are you putting in the work of saying that, oh, I want to buy this house, but are you planning to buy that house? Are you planning to, you know, do whatever it is that you want to do? Mm-hmm. And that's what I consider, if you're not putting in the work, faith means, you know, nothing a little bit. You ask for this, you pray to God each and every day, like, I want to book something, and now you're here, and you're doing it. So let's keep doing the work.
1: You know? Indeed. You're majoring in psychology, and you said you chose that major because mental health is important. Mm-hmm. Where'd that come from?
2: My mother, again. My mother was definitely someone that helped me express myself through words and by reading and by education. And I believe as men, we don't normally know how to talk it out and really sit down and really think about our feelings before we act on it. Mm-hmm. And psychology helped me with that a lot. And I didn't realize what it was doing to me until other men start pointing it out of, wow, you're just very calm. Like, where'd you get this from? And sometimes I feel like a vessel to the young black men generation coming up that you can talk about it. You know, we can sit down and talk about it. We can go do whatever we want, but are you okay? And having that empathy every day.
0: As you now know, Jaden has played in several roles in his budding career. It's an acting journey that he attributes to his mom.
1: When did the acting bug bite you? What happened?
2: The acting bug. My mother knows when. me, on the other hand, I'm starting to realize when it did, but it's developing. But the real age, I would definitely say, is 14. When I took on a theater role and I believe a commercial and being on set and being around these directors, producers, and learning about how it's a job and learning about how my role can be an impact on others when I leave here. And watching it on TV is like, oh, that's pretty cool, you know, and then to keep going and keep auditioning. And the audition process is something else.
1: I can imagine.
2: but yeah, it struck at 14 for me.
1: 14. Mm-hmm. And at 14, did you feel like, okay, I can make a career of this? This can be my life? Or
2: Not really.
1: No.
2: I mean, I've watched some TV, seen Denzel Washington, Morgan Freeman. Mm-hmm. My mother introduced me to a lot of great actors, Oscar-winning actors. But yeah, I didn't know if it was a career or not. It's just something that was on the side. It was something that was fun, something to express myself in. But mind you, I was still playing sports, running track and field and basketball. So my mind wasn't focused on, oh, I have to book. And my mom wasn't a stage mom to where it was like it was a mandatory thing. She was like, you know, just keep auditioning. There was numerous amount of times I wanted to quit just by the no's from the auditions that I received. Wow. And a lot of them, I still remember to this day of how I felt. I was crying. It's a career now, and I'm living in it, and I'm just glad I'm doing it.
1: Just curious, is there one that you didn't get that still stings?
2: Yeah, there's a couple of them, but I can't point out which one.
1: I really want to know.
2: Yeah, okay.
1: So over the course of the journey thus far, still early for you, but having some great success, how would you describe the acting journey for yourself? What's it been like?
2: I would say in the beginning, it feels like, and this is kind of still the beginning. We don't know what the future may hold. Life takes its course and all, but you have to kind of dim your light a little bit sometimes. It feels like you're doing it, you're auditioning, but nobody knows how much work is going into it and how many sacrifices you have to indulge in to just be on set or to receive an audition or just get an agent call or a casting call. It's a lot of work that goes into it, and I'm glad that we have, you know, the Samuel L. Jacksons, the Spike Lees, the directors that's putting on for us, as you know, it is kind of difficult for us to showcase that. Yeah. And I believe I'm witnessing it, I'm experiencing it, and I'm just glad that it's me and I'm able to tell this to the younger generation that it's possible. Yeah. Anything is possible.
1: What are some pinch me moments you've experienced in this job, in this life? You've seen a lot, been on a lot of sets now, and done a lot of work with some moments like, wow, I can't believe this is my life.
2: Oof. I would definitely say meeting Tyler Perry. That was one of them. My grandmother, my aunts, uncles, they talk about him. We watch his movies, the Madeas. I mean, yeah. And hearing the Madea voice on set was like, did I just hear that? That was one of them. That was a pinch me moment, being able to work with him. And I will also say learning a lot about CBS and learning about how it was started and Procter & Gamble, soap operas in general, and working in a studio. That was something that was, I'm just looking around, I'm looking at the multi-cameras, I'm looking at how the sets is built, the wardrobes and how we prepare and then how the crew prepares. It's a job. And it's like, oh, teamwork makes the dream work, you know? And that, all in all, it makes me feel like I'm in the right business. I'm in the right place in life.
1: Ah, I love it. Dreams for yourself. Is there a dream role, a dream castmate, a dream director? What goes on in the head? What are you thinking? Like, Lord, I would love to.
2: Yeah. That question. dream role. I have a lot of them. I have a storyboard. I have like a little board in my room with like characters I would like to play. There's a lot of them. I mean, and you got Miles.
1: Give me one. Just one.
2: You got you have Miles Morales, Spider-Man. That's something that I know would definitely, you know, spark the culture a little bit of like seeing finally a black young boy, a man in a suit, and you know we're able to watch it and. That would be something amazing. As far as like co-star, a lot of inspirations. Denzel, yeah, that's definitely one of them. You know, yeah, that's definitely one of them.
3: You always listen to your mother. You understand? Do what she tells you to do.
0: Before we go to break, Jaden shares his thoughts about his mom. Take a look.
2: She's a prophecy. She's definitely something sent down from God. She's got me through so many things in life. She's made so many sacrifices for me to even be here. And I thank her so much each and every day. And sometimes we bump heads of like, oh my gosh, I don't feel like doing this. You know, like, but the organization that I've equipped from her and the stuff that she's instilled in me made me a strong young man. And each and every day I look in the mirror, I say, you know, thank you, Mom. Like, literally. Thank you, because sometimes I'm like, wow, I can't believe I'm here. I'm meeting these people and they're saying I'm doing a good job. So I always have to remember where I got it from and where it came from.
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0: Welcome back to this special edition of Studio 5. Jaden is from Raleigh, North Carolina, a place he happily calls home.
1: You grew up here in Raleigh?
2: Grew up, born and raised.
1: Born and raised in Raleigh.
2: Mm-hmm.
1: What do you remember most about your childhood in this city?
2: Everything. I used to run track and field. I attended middle school here, elementary school. Like I said, born and raised, so I'm very aware of Raleigh and, you know, the Raleigh-Durham Triangle, the Tri-City as they call it, UNC Chapel Hill, NC State, Duke. It's all here, you know. We have, like, one of the highest doctor, like, majors, like, to attend these colleges and to come out successful. And it just feels like home, and it's always going to be home to me.
1: So you were juggling sets in Atlanta and still living here in Raleigh.
2: Yes.
1: What makes you stay?
2: What makes me stay? I have no choice.
1: Mom says no.
2: My mom says, you know, this is home. This is where you're from. This is where you come from. And wherever you go in life, this is going to forever be home. So when I come back here, family, friends, whoever is here with me, I just try to cherish every moment because, you know, it's here. It's like somewhere I come to think. Mm-hmm. I come to process a lot, and I enjoy it so much.
0: And we want to now give the final word to none other than Jaden Lucas Miller.
9: You're an amazing son, and I'm always proud of you. And if Jessica sees this in you, maybe Samantha isn't bugging.
10: Pop, please don't let Samantha go through with this.
1: Imagine you're looking in a mirror. You're 21 now. You're looking in a mirror at that little Jaden, very, very young. Mm-hmm. What advice would you give that little boy knowing all that he was going to face in his journey to this moment and beyond? What would you tell him?
2: Don't rush anything. You know, don't think you're not there yet, because there's always going to be that yet pondering in your mind, even when you're there. Just don't rush anything. Stop overthinking so much. Just do it. Take a leap of faith.
0: That is a great final word for this special edition of Studio 5 and this week's look at uplifting entertainment. Until next time, make time to uplift someone around you, and then please come on back and see where we take you next week. Bye-bye. Thank you for watching.
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22: He forgives everyone, keeps company with sinners. 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
21: And we know they need forgiveness.
23: Notice, the crowds that follow him keep growing.
22: Excuse me, are those your sheep?
3: Yes, I am tending these, myself. And this is just a part of my family's herd. My father put me in charge. Me!
4: Well, if your father trusts you with all of them,
5: I'd say you might want to go after that runaway.
3: Huh? Oh no! Rebel, come back! Come back!
22: Are you Jesus of Nazareth?
23: I am.
22: They call you a teacher.
23: And a prophet.
22: Yet you dine with sinners and tax collectors. The leaders of the temple are asking how you would explain that, teacher.
3: Stop! Rebel, you cannot!
23: If any of you has 100 sheep and one of them gets lost, what will you do? Won't you leave the 99 in the field and go look for the lost sheep until you find it? 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Then you will call in your friends and neighbors and say, "Let's celebrate. I found my lost sheep." In the same way, there is more joy in heaven over one lost sinner who repents and returns to God than over 99 others who are righteous and haven't strayed away.
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0: Yow, yow, yow. Guys, didn't see me.
1: Whoa, did you see that?
2: What's up with Aaron?
3: Yes, he usually wears a hat. What? He does.
1: Aaron, open up.
4: Is my father with you?
1: No. Why would your father be...
3: Hey, what am I, scrap metal? No!
1: Aaron, why are you hiding from your father?
5: I did something really bad, Chris. I'm gonna be in so much trouble. My dad will never forgive me. I can never go home again.
2: What did you do?
5: Chris, how much to rent out your treehouse?
6: A lot of floor space. Starting, say, now!
1: Aaron, you can't live in my treehouse.
5: Well, it's either that or I go find an apartment across town. Look, I've got birthday money. I'll pay you $10 a week.
7: This is crazy.
3: Yes, the periscope and beanbag chair alone make it worth 20. I am trying to negotiate here.
5: All right, fine. My dad will probably figure out I'm living here anyway. Here's a list of things I'm going to need on the road. I'm running away. Oh, and the 10 peanut butter sandwiches? Can you trim off the crust the way my dad does? I really like them like that.
1: Okay. Aaron, do not leave the treehouse. Understand me? Do not leave the treehouse.
4: Nice chair. I'll go 15 a week. Not a penny more.
1: What are we gonna do?
3: He likes the chair. I say we go in for the kill. $19 a month, no ups, no extras.
2: Or we could try to convince him to go home and face up to this thing.
1: I don't know. Aaron's been my friend for a long time. If he says he can't tell his dad, then maybe what he did really is unforgivable.
8: Superbook!
9: I am taking you to meet a man who taught by his example that forgiveness is always possible.
5: No, no, you don't!
1: Did you just fall through the tree? Yes.
3: Weak branches.
2: Sorry, did we startle your sheep?
1: No. No! This sheep has a mind of his own. Calm down.
2: I'm Joy. This is Chris and Gizmo.
10: I am Micah, and I call this one Rebel, because he's always trying to run away.
1: Were you up in the tree trying to get a better view of Jesus?
2: Jesus?
10: Yes, he is the reason there are so many people gathered here today. Jesus is a great teacher. I especially like it when he tells parables.
2: What's a parable?
3: Oh, a parable is a short story which uses familiar events to illustrate a religious or ethical point.
10: You have heard Jesus speak then.
3: No, my internal data frame is equipped with high-capacity quantum memory.
10: What?
3: I was originally designed for the...
2: we'd love to hear Jesus speak. Lead the way. Why not just tell everyone you're a robot?
3: Quit it.
2: No, you quit.
3: No, you quit.
2: Bread is really delicious. You want some?
1: Sure. You know, I've been thinking about what Aaron said. I mean, if he's serious about running away from home, Joy, whatever he did must be something he believes his father would never forgive him for.
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12: Teacher, John and I were discussing what you said earlier to the Pharisees about the shepherd and the lost lamb, and we wondered, why do you speak in parables?
13: To those who listen to my teaching, more understanding will be given, and they will have an abundance of knowledge. I tell you the truth, Many prophets and righteous people long to see what you see, but they didn't see it. And they long to hear what you hear, but they didn't hear it.
1: Joy, what do you think he means?
7: I don't know.
13: A man had two sons. The younger son told his father,
8: Father, I want my share of your estate now, before you die.
13: So, his father agreed to divide his wealth between his sons.

days later, his younger son packed all his belongings and moved to a distant land. And there he wasted all his money in wild living.

head. Throw them again.

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He persuaded a local farmer to hire him, and the man sent him into his fields to feed the pigs.

0: guys. We gotta help.
1: But the story.
0: Yes. We must find out what happens to the prodigal son.
2: Chris, if you lost Gizmo, wouldn't you want me to drop everything and help you find him?
0: That is an impossibility, Joy. I'm equipped with a navigation module and would never...
2: Work with me, Giz. It's an as-if.
0: An as-if?
2: An as-if. Like a parable. I'm making up a story about you getting lost to make my point to Chris that he should... Why do I bother?
3: All right. We'll help.
0: Yes, we will come along as if we are helping.
1: He's run into someone else's herd.
2: Oh, no. How are we ever going to find your sheep in a flock this big?
1: Look closely. Rebel has a brown spot behind his ear.
4: Rebel, where are you?
5: Rebel!
0: No spot there. No again. Okay, this could take a while. Unless... Doggy bots to the rescue! Come on, Rebel!
1: Rebel, where are you?
4: Rebel!
0: Going to need to cover more of this herd faster. Doggy bots to doggy bot wing!

0: trouble. Where are you?
1: Chris! Joy! Help!
0: Micah!
2: No!
0: Hold on, Micah!
2: Grab the staff! We got you! But you cannot hide, Rebel! Net! Drop the net now! Oh, no! Get back! Doggy Batwing, do not drop the net until I am at least 10 feet in front of Rebel! Confirm you understand! Get back, Rebel! Get back! Back, back, back, back, back, back!
0: I cannot thank you enough, my friends.
3: Don't you think I am the one you should be thanking?
4: I can't believe you have
0: all right. You'll never let me find him in this herd.
4: I can promise that.
5: Hey! You are one clever sheep, aren't you?
0: Not to mention, quick. He doesn't look any
5: worse
0: to wear.
5: There's a brown spot on his ear.
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0: In that story Jesus was telling, the son took everything his father had given him, and he lost it all. I wonder what happened after that.
7: Come on, if we hurry, maybe we can still hear the end of the story.
5: Guys, I think we're too late.
7: Wow, that was a short story.
3: Yes, a parable is a short story which uses familiar events to illustrate a religious or ethical...
5: Yeah, we know, Gizmo.
3: We want to hear the end of the parable.
8: Would you tell us?
9: Slow down. Not all at once.
10: Now, what were you saying, children?
3: Yes. You had to catch would a runaway sheep. We want to hear the end of the story.
10: Please, sit with us.
7: Jesus, we were listening to the story you were telling the crowd.
0: But my sheep ran away.
10: Micah, again.

0: Yes, but Chris, Joy, and Gizmo helped me find him.
1: So, when we chased off after Rebel, the sun had wasted all his money and was working feeding the pigs.
2: Yes, well, what happened after that?
3: What did he do?
2: I bet he wished he'd never taken that money.
4: Let me finish the story for you. While he had the job of feeding the pigs, the young man became so hungry that even the pods he was feeding the pigs looked good to him. But no one gave him anything. Finally, he came to his senses and said,
5: "My father's workers have plenty to eat, and here I am starving to death. I will go to my father and say to him, 'Father, I have sinned against God in heaven and against you. I am no longer good enough to be called your son. Treat me like one of your workers.'"

But when he was still a long way off, his father saw him and felt sorry for him. He ran to his son

0: and he hugged and kissed him.
1: Hurry and bring the best clothes and put them on him. Give him a ring for his finger and sandals for his feet. Get the best calf and prepare it so we can eat and celebrate. This son of mine was dead but has now come back to life. He was lost and has now been found.
0: And they began to celebrate. The older son had been out in the field, but when he came near the house, he heard the music and dancing.
2: What's going on here?
3: Your brother has come home safe and sound, and your father ordered us to kill the best calf.
0: The older brother got so angry that he would not even go into the house. His father came out and begged him to go in.
4: For years, I have worked for you like a slave, and have always obeyed you. But you have never even given me a little goat so that I could give a dinner for my friends. This other son of yours wasted your money. And now that he has come home, you ordered the best calf to be killed for a feast! Ugh.
1: My son, you are always with me, and everything I have is yours. But we should be glad and celebrate. Your brother was dead, but he is now alive. He was lost, and has now been found.

0: Wow. I never expected the father to take his son back like that.
1: Especially after he wasted everything his father gave him.
2: Yes, he was welcomed home with open arms, and his father just gave him more.
3: That is love. A father whose love is unfailing always forgives like that.
4: Take care of that sheep, Micah.
0: That was an amazing story.
5: Rebel! Rebel!
1: It's Superbook!
0: Looks like we're going home.
1: I don't know what Aaron did that makes him so afraid to go home.
0: Well, whatever it is, can't be as bad as the prodigal son. Come on.
2: Hey, guys. I wonder what the jungles of Borneo are like at this time of year. Nobody'd ever find me in a rainforest.
1: Aaron, you can't run away from home, no matter what you did.
2: You don't know my dad.
0: What did you do anyway?
2: I skipped school.
6: Yes?
2: And took the ATV out of the garage.
6: Okay.
2: And drove the back way to the beach.
6: That's bad.
2: Where I accidentally smacked it up against the bottom of the lifeguard station.
6: Okay, that's really bad.
2: And my father will never, ever forgive me for any of it.
0: Aaron, you know what? I know that's bad stuff.
6: Huh, it sure is. No!
0: But you know what else? I bet your father's love for you is way bigger than that stuff.
1: Fathers forgive.
2: My runaway plans are pretty lame, aren't they? Yeah. I better go home and face the music.
7: Chris, Joy, have you seen Aaron? He skipped school today, and I just don't know. Aaron, where have you been? The ATV is gone, and your mother and I have been worried sick.
2: I got something to tell you.
7: You come down here, son. I'm just glad you're okay.
8: The Lord is compassionate and merciful, slow to get angry, and filled with unfailing love.
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7: 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You'll set the whole Middle East on fire.

0: Oh, it is a beautiful temple, Ahab.
1: A beautiful temple for a beautiful queen. I hope now you won't be so homesick for Phoenicia. Here you can worship your god Baal whenever you desire. And perhaps you will finally embrace your new home with me here in Israel.
0: Is Baal to be worshipped by me alone, Ahab? Because I grow weary of your people's talk of there being only one true God.
1: Your God is being worshipped throughout all of Israel, my queen.
2: King Ahab!
0: Who dares speak to the king of Israel this way?
3: It is Elijah, prophet of the Lord!
4: You have done evil in the sight of the Lord. You have built temples and altars to the false god Baal, and have done more to make the Lord God of Israel angry than any king of Israel before you.
3: Prophet, you
4: are... I am the servant of the living Lord, the God of Israel, and I swear in his name that it won't rain except at my word. There won't even be any dew on the ground.
0: I don't need your god for rain, prophet. Do you really think him a match for Baal, the god of weather?

0: 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Then bring me the man responsible for this drought.
1: And if you find any other prophets of the Lord, kill them!
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0: You can't outrun the gods of Garniel, Quantum!
1: Oh man, it's Alec and his demigods! They're gaining on his gifts!
2: Woohoo! I see the flaming bolt! Chris, if you can capture it, you will become a god of fire!
1: Try to vortex us to another dimension!
3: You are no match for the gods!
1: Oh, man! I can't believe how close we were!
2: I can't believe I crashed again!
4: Hi, guys! Are you still playing Battleverse of the Gods? You know what? You're obsessed.
1: I am not obsessed! I'm depressed.
4: You're not obsessed? You mean it's perfectly normal to spend every waking hour playing this game so your friends and family in the real world barely see you anymore? You're obsessed.
1: I don't expect you to understand, Joy, but Giz does, and we're going back in. Level 17, here we come.
2: All right. Uh-oh. Superbook.
1: No, not now. I have to get back to level 17.
2: I think I have had enough adventure today!
5: I am taking you to meet a man who led an entire nation away from their false gods and back to the one true living God.
1: Almost got it.
2: According to my geosensors, we are in the Northern Kingdom of Israel, approximately 850 BC, and my thermosensors indicate it has not rained here in over 3 years.
4: Wow, that's a long time to go without rain.
2: Oh, hello.
1: Hello. Uh-oh.
2: I have got you!
1: Oh, I'm sorry, are you all right?
4: What were you doing up in the tree?
1: I cannot believe I found figs in the middle of this drought. But when I heard voices, I panicked because I thought you were with King Ahab. And why are you afraid of him? He and Queen Jezebel want to capture and kill my master.
4: Why? Who is your master?
1: He is Elijah, prophet of the Lord.
6: And who are you, our young friends?
4: Hi, I'm Joy.
1: I'm Chris.
2: And I'm Gizmo.
7: I see you've already met Tobiah. Come, you can join us.
4: So, where are we going?
7: To meet King Ahab.
1: Isn't he the one who wants you dead?
7: Mm-hmm.
2: And we're going to meet him?
7: Mm-hmm.
2: Okay, dumb question. Why?
7: I've got a challenge for him. A contest. Israel has been worshiping the false god Baal. The Lord will prove that he and he alone is the one true, all-powerful God.
1: If he's all-powerful, why doesn't he end this drought?
7: He will.
1: Really? When?
7: Soon. But first Israel must turn away from their false gods and back to the Lord God, the creator of the universe.
1: Elijah, now what about Baal? What kind of powers does he have?
7: Powers?
1: Yeah, you know. Can he control the rain or shoot lightning, control time, replenish health points? What?
7: They take a rock, carve it into an idol and call it God. But it is still just a rock shaped by human hands. The idols have mouths but cannot speak, and eyes but cannot see. Anyone who makes and trusts in them will end up as helpless as the idols are.
8: Elijah!
2: Oh, no. Let me guess. That is Ahab?

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1: Is that you, O troubler of Israel?
2: I am just going to come back here and hide behind, protect you guys.
3: I've made no trouble for Israel. You and your family are the troublemakers. You have refused to obey the commands of the Lord and have worshipped the images of Baal instead. 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

0: I've never seen this many people before.
1: Why has the king called every tribe of Israel here today?
2: I heard it was Elijah the prophet who summoned us.
3: Elijah? He's in hiding. No one has heard from him in years.
4: Hear me, O Lord. Hear me so these people will know that you are the Lord God, and that you will turn their hearts back to you.

0: I'm not certain what Elijah has in mind, but I trust you will be up for the challenge.
1: My king, we fear neither Elijah nor his god.

0: What is that?
1: It is an idol of Baal.
0: What if they brought more than one god, Elijah? I mean, they could form an alliance and gang up on you.
1: Chris, being on the Lord's side is all you have to worry about, not whether their side is bigger.
2: How much longer will you try to have things both ways?
3: Look! Is that Elijah?
4: How is this possible?
5: He is alive.
2: If the Lord is God, worship him!
1: But if Baal is God, worship him!
2: I am the only prophet of the Lord who is left! But Baal has 450 prophets!
0: 450 versus one? Elijah doesn't stand a chance.
2: Bring us two bulls! Baal's prophets can take one of them! Then they can put the meat on the wood without lighting a fire. I will do the same thing with the other bull, and I won't light a fire under it either. And you call on the name of your gods. I will pray to the Lord.
6: The God who answers by setting fire to the wood is the true God.
3: Yes. That is a good idea.
0: Fire, huh? Yeah, I was almost god of fire. This contest would have been over in no time.
7: Obsessed.
2: You go first. There are many of you.

0: among us. We plead with you, mighty God, all that gives us life. Come down, O Baal, and light a fire upon this altar as a sign.
1: Yes. See if you can pick up any strange life scan.
2: I am happy to report that there are no life scan readings of any kind from Baal's idol or altar.
0: We come before you on this mountaintop, O Baal! You are great, and we are your humble servants! Come down!
2: I would have thought something would have happened by now.
3: Traveling somewhere. Or maybe he's asleep. Shh. And you have to wake him up.
2: Yes, or maybe his power coupling on the negative axis has been polarized. Ha! Trust me, if he was a robot, he would be so insulted right now.
4: Huh.
5: Oh,

0: Bless only those who follow you, Baal. Allow us to see you. Come down to us, Baal. Come down.
1: I hope Elijah knows what he's doing.
2: Guys,
3: what?
2: Something bad is happening. I am getting a life scan reading from the idol.
3: Huh?
2: Oh no! I think Baal is coming to life!
4: Love games? 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
2: Stronger.
3: Are you sure?
1: I knew there were too many on their side.
2: Yes, my readings are getting stronger and stronger and stronger!

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0: 4 large jars with water and pour the water over the offering and the wood. Do the same thing again.
1: That thing is soaking wet. There's no way this will ever catch fire.
0: Now do it a third time.
2: If Baal could not set fire to a dry altar, how is the Lord God supposed to set fire to an altar that is soaking wet?
1: Yeah, why is he complicating things? Their God was a no-show. We just need a little smoke or something and we win. But no, he has to go drench everything with water.

0: O Lord, God of Abraham, Isaac, and Jacob, prove today that you are God in Israel and that I am your servant. Prove that I have done all this at your command, O Lord. Answer me. Answer me so these people will know that you, O Lord, are God, and that you have brought them back to yourself.
1: God.
2: The Lord is God.
3: Praise the Lord.
4: Praise the Lord.
2: Give us Lord.
3: Give us Lord.
2: The Lord is God. Praise the Lord. God is good.
5: I wouldn't have believed this if I hadn't seen it happen with my own eyes.
6: It is Superbook! We are going home.

0: Hey, Alec.
1: Hey, Chris. We're setting up a no-holds-barred Battleverse of the Gods tournament. No mortals allowed. And we want you on our team this time. What do you say?
0: Thanks, Alec, but I'm gonna pass. I think I'm gonna try to let the one true lord worry about how to be God, and I'm gonna worry about how to best follow him.
1: Not really sure what you're talking about, but let me know if you change your mind. Later.
2: Hey, quit it. Giz, stop.
3: What are you doing, Giz?
4: He threw out a Hollow Nine game, so I am trying to find out who this is and what he did with the real Chris Quantum.
1: Hey, Chris.
2: What? Wait, Gizmo, stop.
4: Chris,
2: cut that out.
0: Gizmo.
5: And Elijah went up to the top of Carmel. Then he bowed down on the ground. Then he said to his servant, "Go and look out toward the sea." 7 times Elijah told him to go look. Finally, the 7th time, the servant saw a small cloud.
6: There is a cloud as small as a man's hand rising out of the sea!
7: 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Otherwise, the rain will stop him.

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0: Lord be with you.
1: The Lord be with you.
2: May the Lord bless you.
3: It seems that Israel's famine has finally ended, Natan.
4: Not everyone has recovered, Boaz. Many people have come to glean from us this year.
3: God has blessed us with more barley than we need. Should we not share that blessing with our neighbors?
4: Yes. And the wheat is nearly ripe. We'll be harvesting that soon as well.
3: Natan, who is that young woman over there?
4: She is the young Moabite woman who came back with Naomi. I think her name is Ruth.
3: So that is Ruth. Natan, let her gather grain among the sheaves. Pull out some heads of barley from the bundles and drop them on purpose for her. And make sure the men don't bother her.
4: But there are dozens of gleaners out there. What is so special about this one?
3: Do as I asked. And don't give her a hard time. Her life has been difficult enough.
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1: It's your great aunt! Oh!
0: You're gonna bend the suitcase.
2: Whoa! It's just me.
1: We thought you might be Chris's great aunt Isabel.
2: That lady downstairs?
0: Yeah, trust me. She's just plain wacky.
1: Yes, she thinks I am a refrigerator.
2: Yeah, that is crazy.
1: 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Do it high speed! Do it high speed! Do it high speed!
3: Refrigerator is after me again.
1: I am not a refrigerator.
4: Refrigerator.
0: Sorry, Aunt Isabel. It was an accident. Gizmo won't hurt you.
3: Oh, come here, you. Fine. I'll see you this weekend, Christopher. And leave the ice maker at home.
0: Mom, what did she mean by that?
5: Well, your aunt needs some painting and yard work done, and she needs a strong boy like you to help.
0: Mom, I'm going to the lake with Joy's family.
5: That was this weekend? Oh, Chris, I'm sorry. I forgot.
0: Mom, she thinks I'm coming to her house. Can't you and Dad help her?
5: I'm sorry, Chris. I really did get my dates mixed up. We won't make you go.
0: Huh?
5: The choice is up to you.
0: There is no way I'm going to spend the weekend doing hard labor for my great aunt.
1: Oh, and I wasted half a day crushing ice for your snow cone!
6: I am taking you to meet a woman who gave up everything to show kindness to her family.
0: Quick, hide! Get a reading on where we are this time.
1: According to my geosensors, we have arrived just outside of Bethlehem in the 12th century BC.
7: Natan. I'm looking for the Moabite woman, Ruth. She's no longer with the other gleaners.
8: I will ask about her.
2: Giz, what are these gleaners he's talking about?
1: My InfoScan files indicate gleaners are poor people who collect leftover crops from a farmer's field once the harvesters have finished.
0: Collect? Sounds kind of like stealing to me.
2: Chris, not so loud.
0: Yeah, well, I say we find somewhere else to go real quick because it's summer break, and I don't want to spend it pulling weeds and whatever with these poor people.
2: Chris?
0: I didn't mean that.
9: We are poor. But we are all working hard to feed our families. I am Ruth. Come, you may glean with us.
1: Ruth? She is the one the boss is looking for.
0: See? I told you. He's definitely going to be mad at her for stealing his grain. You wait and see.
2: Why do you have to do this?
9: Naomi.
2: Who's Naomi?
9: Naomi had two sons. I married one. Orpah married the other. Then both sons died. So Naomi, whose own husband had died years before, had no one to look after her. She decided to return to her family's home in Bethlehem. My sister-in-law and I wanted to come with her, but she stopped us.
3: Don't you want to go back home to your own mothers? May the Lord give each of you another husband and a home of your own.
9: My sister-in-law went back home, but I stayed with Naomi. Wherever you go, I will go. Wherever you live, I will live. Your people will be my people, and your God will be my God. When I married Naomi's son, she became my family, and where she goes, I go.
4: Yeah.
2: Families take care of one another.
1: Uh-oh. It looks like the boss has found Ruth.
0: He's gonna think we're helping her steal his barley.
9: My lord.
7: When you gather grain, don't go to any other fields. Stay right behind the young women working in my field. And when you are thirsty, help yourself to the water they have drawn from the well.
9: What have I done to deserve such kindness? I am only a foreigner.
7: Yes, I know. But I also know about everything you've done for your mother-in-law since the death of your husband. I've heard how you left your father and mother to live here among complete strangers. I pray that the Lord, God of Israel, will reward you for what you have done.
9: You have comforted me by speaking so kindly.
7: It is lunchtime. Come, help yourself to some food.

0: The man I worked with today is named Boaz.
1: Boaz? He's one of my family's relatives.
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3: 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If he was generous, we'd be bringing home real food instead of just ingredients.
0: Boaz did tell me to come back and stay in his field until the entire harvest is completed.
1: Good. Do as he said, my daughter. You'll be safe with him. God has a plan for Ruth's future.
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5: It's too hot out here to be working this hard.
6: All that hot air coming out of your mouth? It isn't helping. Perhaps you would like to cool off with one of my famous Gizmolicious Glacier Cones.
7: You there.
5: Huh? What are you doing here with the women? Come down here. What are you...
7: He's the right size. Let's go.
5: The right size for what? Hey, put me down!
2: With those two in charge, he might finally get some work done.
6: I will keep an eye on him.
0: Thank you for all your help, Joy.
2: You're welcome. You and Naomi have been so kind letting us stay with you. Helping glean is the least we can do in return.
5: I'll have another glacier cone, please.
6: Here you go.
5: Ah, thank you. Hey!
2: This is what you've been doing all this time? Taking joyrides on this
6: sledge? It is an ancient harvesting tool used to separate the grain from the husk.
5: Lighten up, Joy. I'm just doing what they told me to do.
2: What you're not doing is helping.
6: Hey, Joy, I know. How would you like a... Gizmolicious glacier cone?
2: You don't even see it, do you, Chris?
5: See what?
2: How hard Ruth works. How committed she is to her family. She gave up everything when she came here so Naomi wouldn't be alone. They're being kind to us, and you won't even help in the smallest way.
5: Joy.
2: It's just like with

0: Tomorrow is the last day of the harvest.
1: Yes, and it was especially good that Boaz was able to let you glean all season long.
2: Ruth, it's time I found you a husband who will give you a home and take care of you.
1: A husband?
3: A husband?
4: A husband?
2: Tonight, Boaz will be winnowing barley at the threshing floor. Now, do as I tell you. Put on perfume and dress in your nicest clothes. Then, go to the threshing floor. But don't let Boaz see you until he has finished eating and drinking. He will sleep there to protect his crops from thieves. Be sure to notice where he lies down. Then go and uncover his feet. Stay there, and Boaz will tell you what to do.

0: Joy, look. It appears Ruth has found Boaz.
1: Yep, and it appears I found the perfect spot for a little shut-eye. Wake me if anything interesting happens.

0: Who are you?
1: I am your servant, Ruth. Spread the corner of your covering over me, for you are a close relative.
2: What is she doing?
3: Ruth is following an ancient Israelite custom. When a man wants to marry a woman, he covers her with his cloak to claim her as his bride.
2: She's proposing to him?
3: It would appear so.
0: The Lord bless you. This shows how loyal you are to your family. You could have looked for a younger man, but you didn't. It's true that I am one of the relatives that is supposed to take care of you. But there is someone who is an even closer relative. Stay here until morning. Then I will find out if your other relative is willing to look after you.
2: Huh?
3: He is not going to marry her?
2: But he said he's supposed to take care of her.
0: If he isn't, I promise by the living God to do it myself. Now go back to sleep until morning.
2: Wow, that wasn't what I expected to happen. What about you, Chris?
4: Well, Boaz is following the customs, and if Ruth's other relative will take care of her, then...
3: Then Boaz will not get to marry Ruth, and after all he has done for her.
2: And how much he cares about her.
3: Joy, wake up! Huh? Ruth is leaving!
2: Chris, come on. We have to go.
4: Okay. I'm right behind you.
2: Ruth, so what happened? Are you gonna marry him?
1: I don't know yet. Just be patient, my daughter, until we hear what happens. The man won't rest until he has settled things today.
5: Love games? Then you'll love the Superbook Kids Bible app, where the Bible meets nonstop fun. Dive into over 20...

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1: Natan, you'll have to look after the fields today. I have some urgent business in the city.
2: Yes, my lord.
3: What's going on?
4: Boaz called together the elders, but no one knows why.
1: Naomi has come back from Moab and is selling the land that belonged to her husband. You are his closest relative and have the right to buy the property. If you want it, you can buy it now.
2: I will buy it.
4: No.
1: Now, if you do buy it from Naomi, you must also marry her daughter-in-law, Ruth.
2: Then I can't buy the land because I already have a family of my own. You may buy it yourself.
1: You are witnesses that I have bought the property of Naomi's husband, and that I have agreed to marry Ruth, the Moabite.
0: What's that?
5: That, my dear, is Ruth's wedding party.
3: Wow! Who are all these people?
6: They are workers and townspeople and friends who love Boaz for his loyalty and kindness. They have come to share in his wedding party like one big family.

0: love happy endings.
1: And just think, if Ruth hadn't come here to help Naomi,
2: she would never have found Boaz.
1: And she would have missed all this.

0: have a strange feeling that you won't be coming to the lake this weekend.
1: Nah, not this time. Gizmo and I have a surprise to plan.

0: Oh, where are you taking me? Oh, you better not try anything funny, Tin Man.
1: We are almost there. Thank goodness.
0: Christopher, your machine is trying to kidnap me. No, no pushing. Keep your hands to yourself.
1: All right, Aunt Isabel, you can open your eyes now.
0: Oh, my.
2: How do you like it?
0: You did all this for me?
2: Gizmo and I thought we should all celebrate summer vacation together. Giz even downloaded some of that old music you like.
0: Oh, you're not a refrigerator. You're a snow cone making jukebox.
2: Come on, let's eat.
3: So Boaz took Ruth into his home, and she became his wife. Then Ruth had a son, and they named the baby Obed. Obed became the father of Jesse and the grandfather of David, the king of Israel.
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had got into a serious relationship, but his family was like involved in Santeria. They would do like Ouija boards and like, I mean, everything that you can think of, like occult, like they were in it. And I feel like something just like sit on me. Like I was like shaking, crying. I just called out to Jesus. From that moment, I felt like God took it and was like, I'm gonna heal you.

0: Israel has endured decades of sorrow, terror, and war, and still she stands. 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This is your moment to comfort God's people and remind them they are not alone. Take action. 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
1: Hi, kids. Gizmo here. Portions of this adventure may be too intense for young children. So if you are under the age of 10, please get your parents or a responsible adult to watch this with you.

0: tower is progressing ahead of schedule.
1: 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This is the greatest monument the world has ever seen.
2: 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We can do anything!
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1: Yeah, whatever you say, Veer.
2: Joy, how are we going to teach him our team's plays when we can't understand a word we say to each other?
3: It must be hard for him. I mean, his family moves here all the way from India. He starts a new school, doesn't know anybody, can't speak our language.
0: Chris, Joy, देखो, मैं तुम्हें मेरा सबसे अच्छा शॉट दिखाता हूँ.
3: What do you think he's saying?
1: Could be anything. Hey, Veer, we're going to light our pants on fire and do belly flops into the pool from the lab roof. You want in?
3: Chris, that's rude.
1: What? He doesn't understand me.
0: Yeah, Aya!
3: Whoa! Wow! Great shot, Veer.
0: Chris, sorry. मैंने इस यार्ड के लिए बहुत जोरदार लात मारी. चिंता मत करो. मैं बॉल को ले आता हूँ. मैं भी वापस आता हूँ. फिर हम तुम्हारी बची हुई रणनीति देखेंगे.
1: That does it. Gizmo's got to translate for us.
3: But you said Giz was doing updates and diagnostics all day.
1: Let's get you back online, Giz. We need an interpreter.
3: Chris, you're canceling all his updates?
2: Veer speaks Hindi, Joy. It's a language that's like over 1,000 years old. I think Gizmo's going to have all the translations we need without his latest updates.
4: Hello, Chris. Hello, Joy. Chris, it appears you have canceled my download session before it was completed. That could...
1: Yeah. And never mind that, Giz. Just access your translator module and come with us.
4: Buenos dias, Christopher and Joy. Otevo, oye, está bon.
3: What's wrong, Gizmo?
4: Repite después de mí. Mario quiere comprar cuatro manzanas y una canoa. All my language files seem to be cross-accessing due to the aborted update.
3: Nice going, genius. Now there's two people we won't understand. You got a regular United Nations going here.
4: Please allow me to run a sort system scan in the background. That should begin to recategorize all translations in my biblioteca in no time at all. When? Legviner brought it for piano.
1: Oh, man. What are we supposed to do now? I hate this. Why can't Veer just be like us and speak our language?
5: Superbook!
4: Oh, no! Ce n'est pas le moment de partir en voyage avec Superbook!
6: I am taking you to a time when God created many languages on Earth.
2: What's going on here?
3: Giz, we need an info scan.
4: It appears Superbook has dropped us in the land of Shinar. The time is approximately...
3: English, please, Gizmo.
2: Oh, man.
3: Incredible. What is it?
4: My files indicate this is an ancient structure commonly called the Tower of Babel. It was constructed by the people to glorify themselves and their abilities to...
2: Guys, get down!
4: Oh!
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4: I cannot see anything from this angle. 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
3: What is that, Giz?
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3: And your head.
1: Giz, no way my dad designed this.
4: He designed the camera. I put the wings and head on. Watch what it can do. It can fly 30 miles per hour, hover like a hummingbird, store 50 terabytes of images.
3: Chris, you're on Gizmo.
1: Get it out of here, Giz.
3: Amazing.
4: Yes.
0: No.
2: Giz, you gotta finish that sword system scan.
4: Now to the top of the tower.
7: All the thought and planning we have done is finally coming to fruition.
8: 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And now, behold, there is nothing we cannot do!
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1: Guys, in here!
2: We're right behind you!
3: We must get the tower plans and move to safety! Everyone, head down!
4: Don't let them fall! We're going to go down with them all! אתם מקשיבים? קחו את התוכניות וחושו! אסור לנו לבזבז זמן!

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1: Hey, that sped up my sort system scan. Thank you!
2: In that way, the Lord scattered them all over the world, and they stopped building the city. That is why the city was called Babel, because that is where the Lord confused the people with different languages.
3: Whoa, that was... I just can't believe what we just saw.
4: Yeah, but why would God change everyone's language and cause all that confusion?
3: They were building that tower to glorify themselves. So if they could do a thing like that, maybe there's no telling what other things they might try to do to prove how great they were.
4: So maybe God was kind of protecting them from themselves.
3: Yeah.
1: Hey, guys! Superbook has moved us ahead in time!
4: Well, where are we now?
1: It appears we are now in the city of Jerusalem, and the time is 50 days after the resurrection of Jesus Christ.
3: What? Oh, are you with the followers of Jesus of Nazareth?
4: We're...
3: That is, we came here...
1: And since we are here, now, can we join them?
3: Please, you must tell me. Were you among those with Jesus when he died? And when he rose from the dead, were you there to see that amazing miracle?
1: Yes.
3: We were with Mary and some of the disciples. Were you there when Jesus ascended into heaven as well?
5: No, but that must have been incredible.
6: It was, children. And these last 3 weeks for all of us have been amazing and sometimes frightening, but miraculous. After Jesus was crucified and rose from the dead, everyone was overjoyed to be with him again. And our belief was strengthened 100-fold that Jesus was the Messiah. He had overcome death.
7: Lord, has the time come for you to free Israel and restore our kingdom?
8: The Father alone has the authority to set those dates and times, and they are not for you to know. But you will receive power when the Holy Spirit comes upon you, and you will be my witnesses, telling people about me everywhere, in Jerusalem, throughout Judea, in Samaria, and to the ends of the earth.

0: Why are you men from Galilee standing here and looking up into the sky?
1: Jesus has been taken to heaven, but he will come back in the same way that you have seen him go.
2: Please, come pray with us. Brothers and sisters, before Jesus left us on the Mount of Olives, he said, "Do not leave Jerusalem until the Father sends you the gift he promised, as I told you before. John baptized with water, but in just a few days you will be baptized with the Holy Spirit."

0: was it?
1: They are all speaking foreign languages, as though they are Medes and Mesopotamians, or from Libya and Cyrene. It's beautiful.
2: מהו הדבר? מהו צליל זה? שמעתם את זה?
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0: adventure. Fun.
1: And animals.
0: And plenty of adventure.
2: I'll handle this.
3: I am too scared to look.
0: It's Superbook.
4: These who speak Galileans?
5: And how is it that we hear, each in our own language in which we were born?
6: I am from Egypt, and hear them speaking in my tongue.
7: I am Judean.
8: And I am an Elamite.
7: But we both hear them speaking in our languages.
9: There are the wonderful works of God, such amazing things that I must share with you.
5: He is a fisherman from Galilee. He has no education. Yet listen to how well he speaks to the crowd.
10: What does this mean?
11: It means they are full of new wine.
9: Men of Judea and all who dwell in Jerusalem, let this be known to you and heed my words. For these are not drunk, as you suppose, since it is only the third hour of the day. This is what was proclaimed by the prophet Joel. I will pour out my spirit upon all people. Your sons and daughters will prophesy. Young men will see visions. And your old men will dream dreams. And it shall come to pass that whoever calls on the name of the Lord shall be saved. This Jesus God has raised up, of which we are all witnesses. Now he sits on the throne of highest honor in heaven, at God's right hand. And the Father, as he had promised, gave him the Holy Spirit to pour out upon us, just as you see and hear today.
5: Brothers, what should we do?
9: Each of you must turn from your sins and turn to God. And let every one of you be baptized in the name of Jesus Christ for the remission of sins. And you shall receive the gift of the Holy Spirit. For the promise is to you, and to your children, and to all who are afar off, as many as the Lord our God will call.
3: Isn't it amazing they could all understand each other?
2: Yeah. And today, God gave them gifts so they can get along and work together, no matter their language differences or what countries they're from. You know, maybe I can find a way to communicate with Veer.
3: Oh, Chris, my language translator module is up and running 100%. I can help you. What language does he speak?
2: I'm thinking maybe it's got to be a universal language.
3: We're going home! Vaya con Dios! Chris, what did you mean by universal language? Chris?
12: Gizmo, I think you better turn on your translator module. Veer seemed to be saying something very important.
3: I am sorry, Professor. Chris has given me explicit instructions not to translate.
2: That's right, Dad. Veer and I are talking the universal language of food. Go pizza!
13: Go pizza!
3: Just because I cannot translate does not mean we cannot listen in any language we want. I've reconfigured the Flutter Gizcam with a portable microphone and language translator. Watch, or better yet, listen.
2: This is the best pizza ever.
3: Veer,
2: how many slices do you think we need? There are three whole pizza pies here, but we can order out for more. The veggie pie is my favorite. What about you?
14: I've had more than enough language changes for one day. Pass the pizza, please.
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1: I'll never forget what I saw.
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2: I don't know, I'm just in awe of God.
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4: Honestly, I would just post and post and post and make sure that it looked like everything was okay when deep down it wasn't.
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6: I think they've had everything the world has to offer and they're done with it.
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10: Washington's words are powerful because they express an idea of a world that's different from the one everybody grew up in.
11: This ideal of religious freedom is going to be part of the government, but is it really meant for everyone?
12: Is this going to be a place where you can be free to say what you want about God?
11: It's an American history story, and it's relevant for everybody.
13: Not many men are so privileged as we are to see a new civilization born before our own eyes.
14: There are times in the streets of Virginia City when I question the use of the word civilization.
13: It is always that way with the new Hop Sing. A diamond before it is polished seems no more than a clot of dirt. Is this the American way to toast in an American occasion?
14: To your son on his 18th birthday.
13: To my son Jimmy's American birthday. To the joining of the past and the present to create a finer future. You have honored my house, and now there is much to do. You are fortunate to know the Cartwright family so well, Hop Sing. It pleases me to know that here in America, the affection and respect of the sons for the father is as strong as it is in the land of our ancestors.
14: The Cartwrights have great respect for you, my uncle, and admiration for your son.
13: I am happy that the younger sons will honor us with their presence at the birthday party. And do not worry, Hop Sing. Your friend Hoss will be fed as well as if you yourself did the cooking.

Yeah. You and me, we're good together, Billy boy. We're gonna have to clean a lot more of this dirt out of here before Virginia City is a fit place to live.

0: Little Joe, is it sure enough true we're going to have bird's nest for dinner at Jimmy Chang's birthday party?
1: Well, that's what Adam told us.
0: I ain't for sure I'm going to like that.
1: Well, it's something to eat. You'll like it, all right.
2: I'm sick.
3: Paul, Adam, come out here, quick!
4: Sick. What happened to you, boy? What happened to you, boy?
0: Can you talk, Hop Sing?
1: Looks like he's been a pretty bad fight.
0: Yeah. Paul, let me help him in the house.
5: You forget about it. Hop Sing, all right. It's Chinese business only.
0: What do you mean by that, Paul? You don't think he's tangled up in one of them Tong things we heard about, do you?
4: No, I don't, son. The Tong is a protective organization composed of civilized people.
3: I wonder how much more this has been going on.
4: A lot of it. Particularly in the California gold mines. Didn't think any of it had spread over the mountains.
1: Well, why would anybody want to do a thing like this?
4: Because Hop Sing is Chinese.
0: That's the craziest thing I ever heard of, Paul. I feel like going in there and tearing that town apart board by board.
4: No, you won't, son. You'll go to Jimmy Chang's birthday party tomorrow just as you planned.
1: I suppose we just forget about the fact that somebody beat up on Hop Sing.
3: We're not going to forget about it, but we're not going to stir up more trouble for the Chinese than they already have.

0: Doss, you sure you got enough money?
1: Oh, yes, sir, Paul. We done paid for Jimmy Chang's present. We're just going to go pick it up.
0: All right. Well, we'll see you later.
2: What was it you wanted, Lee Chang?
3: Oh, today is birthday of my son.
4: Well, ain't that nice?
3: I would like to buy 18 small American flags.
4: All right. Why, you're plumb out of them flags, ain't you, Hammond?
2: Hmm? Oh, yeah. Yeah, that's right. I forgot. I don't have any American flags, Chang. I'm sorry.
4: What are you sorry for?
2: I don't have any. You'll have to go some other place.
3: Thank you. I will try Campbell's on C Street.
4: You don't have none either. And neither does anybody else in town.

0: Lee Chang, my friend.
1: Ah, Mr. Vernon, Mr. Adam. It would seem my unworthy nephew feeds the food to bring good health.
2: It would seem Hop Sing feeds my brother Hoss a few extra servings, too.
3: Well, it's a big day in your life, Chang. You'd be mighty proud of that boy of yours.
1: Mr. Cartwright, could I ask you a question, please?
3: Well, of course. Anything you want, you know that.
1: There are customs of your people I do not understand. I'd wish for my son an American birthday party.
2: I wouldn't worry about it. Just give him a cake with candles.
1: Oh, yes. It must be candles and not flags.
3: Well, what do you mean, Chang?
1: I had thought to put American flags on the cake, but I understand it is not permitted.
2: Who says so?
1: Oh, it's no matter.
3: Chang, did Hammond refuse to sell you American flags to put on Jimmy's cake?
1: I did not understand. I do not wish trouble.

0: Adam, Ben, it's good to see you. And what can I do for my favorite customers?
1: We'd like to buy some American flags.
0: I don't have any of them little ones, Ben.
1: And how did you know we wanted some of those little ones?
2: Yeah, maybe we wanted a great big one.
3: Well, do you?
2: You run in the store now, Jesse?
3: No. No, I just take care of my own affairs, that's all.
2: Well, then stay out of ours.
3: You pack a grudge a long time, Adam.
1: Well, how about it, Hammond?
0: I'm just sure we don't have none.
1: Now, why did you take a nice, hard look?
0: We're right here. Well, here's some of them. I didn't know I had any left. Let's see, that's 3, 4, 5, 6, 7. How many of them did you need?
1: 18. They're to be put on a birthday cake.
0: Oh. There's a few extra. That'll be a dollar. There you go.
1: Adam, you shouldn't let Jesse Tibbs get under your skin that way.
2: I can't help it. Nothing but a cattle thief and a hired gun, and yet he walks around loose.
1: He'll trap himself in time.

0: Andy Fulmer. Well, this town's getting pretty hard up for somebody to run for mayor, isn't it?
1: Adam, is Jesse Tibbs still foreman of that ranch that Andy Fulmer bought out south of Carson?
0: As far as I know. Hop Singh, the business with the flags with Lee Chang.
1: Yeah, that sounds just about like the kind of tactics that Fulmer would use. First the Irish and now the Chinese.
0: America for the Americans. That's a pretty tired platform.
1: Adam, do me a favor. Will you take these flags over to Lee Chang? Tell him that Hammond just misunderstood him.
0: What are you up to?
1: Somebody I want to talk to.
2: Come in. Ah, and Cartwright, I'm rightly honored. What do I owe the pleasure of this visit, Mr. Cartwright?
3: You don't have to go through any of the formalities, Mr. Fulmer. We've known each other for some time. What school did you get that from?
2: School of Hard Knocks, same one you went to, Ben.
3: Only I don't call myself a lawyer.
2: Folks get in trouble, they come to me for advice. Ain't nothing in the law says I can't charge a fee for helping them. Now, just what did you have on your mind, Ben?
3: Andy? I understand you're fixing to run for mayor.
2: That's right.
1: Andy, what's your platform?
2: Virginia City for Virginia City. Short, sweet, and to the point. You like that?
1: Well, it depends on what it means.
2: It means Virginia City belongs to the folks that made it what it is. It means we don't want outsiders.
1: Well, now, what's your definition of an outsider, Andy?
2: Well, now, Ben, you live outside the city and you can't vote for me anyhow, even if you would. But I'll be glad to spell it out for you anyway. It means our town's being overrun by foreigners who're willing to work for nothing. And they're taking the bread and butter out of the mouths of folks like us who built this country.
1: By foreigners, Andy, who do you mean? The Irish, or the Welsh, or the Chinese?
2: Now, before you start giving me any of that high-flown talk about prejudice, you just stop and remember this camp's full of those same Irishmen and Welshmen and Cornishmen. And those are the very people I mean to protect.
1: I wasn't going to give you any high-flown talk about prejudice, Andy. I just wanted to know where you stood.
2: Yeah. Does that mean you're against me, Ben?
1: Well, Andy, it means that if I find out that you or any of your boys had anything to do with beating up my cook, I'll tie a rope around you. I'll drag you up and down Main Street.
2: Now, Ben, like I said before, you don't live in this city. And you can't vote for me no how. So why don't you just stay out of this campaign?
1: I guess you just invited me in.

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7: Jimmy Chang, just when I got a surprise birthday present run out to him, we would have to run into it.
8: I didn't expect to see you till tonight. You are coming to the party, aren't you?
9: Sure we're coming, Jimmy.
8: What's the matter, Hoss?
7: We really gonna eat bird's nest?
8: My father said he felt the same way about the first piece of apple pie you ever saw. See you later. I gotta get to the stable and get to work.
9: Take it easy, Jimmy. He's a good kid.
7: Yeah.
9: Made up his mind to go to college, and he'll do it, too.
7: You reckon he knew this was his birthday present?
9: If he couldn't figure that out, he sure has no sense going to college.

0: Hey, good looking.
1: You know better than to say a thing like that in public.
0: You didn't seem to mind it so much last night.
1: Why, Billy Wheeler, I wasn't even with you last night.
2: Then who were you with, Sally? Tommy Gaines or Ned Wilkins or the Pierce kid? Or maybe him?
1: What if I was?
2: I didn't know you was making fun. I'd slap your mouth.
1: Let go of me.
0: Suppose I tell your daddy what you just said. What do you think old J.R. do to you, huh? Now, you just be nice, and I won't tell.
2: Let go of her. Let go of her.
0: Why don't you try and make me?
2: Boy, you just made the biggest mistake of your life. The biggest mistake you'll ever make.
1: Jimmy. Oh, let me look at that cut.
3: That's all right, Miss Sally. Leave me alone.
1: All I did was bathe your face. A girl would do that for anyone.
3: Yes, anyone.
1: I didn't mean it the way it sounded.
3: That's all right. I'm used to it.
1: Here, I'll put some more water on it.
4: Sally.
1: Father.
4: Get into the house.
1: But, Father.
4: Did you hear me?
1: Why, what have I done?
4: You've disgraced my name, flouting yourself in front of this heathen.
1: I was just helping Jimmy. Billy Wheeler hit him.
4: And I thank Billy Wheeler for that.
1: Father, how can you say that? Jimmy didn't do anything.
4: You get into the house before I thrash you.
1: I'm not afraid of you, Father. I haven't done anything wrong. Every

0: time I look at a boy, you see evil.
1: Hey!
2: Sally!
1: You keep away from her.
2: You shouldn't have done that, Mr. Ridley.
1: Why?
0: Oh, Father, no! No! Father, no!
2: You've killed her.

0: I told you it was the biggest mistake you ever made. Boy, I sure told you.
1: I wouldn't be too worried if I was you, Lee Chang, about Jimmy. He'll be around in a minute.
2: That old man Ridley probably gave him a few extra chores to do.
1: You know, Mr. Ridley, he's tougher than nails.
3: Oh, Jimmy not mine. He work hard. He do what Mr. Ridley tell him.
2: What do you think, Os?
1: I don't know. That boy's so dang anxious to make his college money, he's done forgot his own birthday party.
2: And he's almost an hour late.
3: Jimmy!
2: Jimmy! Jimmy, what happened to you?
1: Upshake, get some water and some towels, quick.
3: What is it, my son?
4: They were chasing me.
2: Who was?
4: I had to fight them off, Hoss. They wanted to kill me.
2: Well, why? What did you do?
4: Little Joe, I didn't do anything.
1: Well, something must have happened.
4: Sally Ridley is dead. Her father shot her. It was an accident. They think I killed her.
2: Now look, Jimmy, I want you to tell me the whole story right from the very beginning.
4: It was an accident, Joe. I liked Sally. I wouldn't ever hurt her.
5: We know he's in there. Send him out. Send him out or we're coming in to get him. Somebody will get hurt.
1: Just keep calm. Ain't nobody gonna hurt that boy. We'll handle this thing proper. Little Joe, you come cover me. First man that tries to come in this house is gonna have to clam over me.
5: We're not looking for any fight. We want the boy, is all.
1: Well, you ain't getting him.
6: He killed somebody. And he's gonna get what's coming to him.
7: Now, that's a bit hasty, Billy. Suppose we give him a choice. Either we take the boy in jail, or we get a rope. What about it?
1: You wait here.
3: Will they take my son?
1: No, Lee Chang. If anybody does any taking around here, it's gonna be little Joe and me.
3: But you believe, Jimmy.
2: Look, don't worry, Lee Chang. Sheriff Halstead's a fair and honest man. He'll know the truth when he hears it.
4: Father, in America, a man is innocent until proven guilty. Isn't that right, Hoss?
1: That's right, Jimmy. Go on.
4: Let's go, Hoss.
2: Hop Singh? Adam's gonna stop by for us. Tell him we're down at the jail.

0: Why'd you let him have him? We could have strung him up.
1: Billy, Billy, Billy. Don't you remember what Fulmer said? What we do is let it boil. We just let it boil.
2: Now, you've told me the whole truth. You sure you've left nothing out, son?
3: I've told it just the way it happened.
2: Well, I'm inclined to believe him.
4: How many other folks will is the question.
5: Well, I believe him. I've known Jimmy and his family a long time. They're good people.
1: Sure, they're good people. But that doesn't tip the scales. Not with some who have political ambitions.
5: You mean Andy Fulmer?
1: Yeah. He's been waiting for this kind of thing to happen ever since he declared for mayor. Come on, boy.
0: Jimmy, everything's gonna be all right.
1: This is for your own protection, Jimmy. You'll be better off here than you will at home.
3: I understand, Sheriff.
5: See, Jimmy, this doesn't mean that you're guilty. Even an innocent man, if he's suspected of murder, can't be allowed to roam the streets.
3: I know.
5: You'll be all right here.

0: All right, Billy, send him in. How are you, Mr. Ridley?
1: Andy.
0: Won't you sit down? All of our sympathies are with you, Mr. Ridley. We all want you to know how deeply we feel for you in this hour of your great loss.
1: Thank you, Andy.
0: It's a tragedy, Mr. Ridley. It's a real tragedy. And if we hadn't let the bars down in the first place, a thing like this couldn't ever have happened. Now, you know me, Mr. Ridley. I speak my mind plain. Your daughter went out with lots of American boys, didn't she? Sure she did, pretty little thing like her. And did any of those American boys ever act any way other than decent with her? Of course not. Would an American boy have shot her down in cold blood?
1: There's something I think you should know. That boy didn't kill my daughter. It was an accident. I had the gun. The gun went off. That boy didn't kill my daughter, Andy. I did.
0: Now, you just sit there, Mr. Ridley. You had a very trying day. Jesse, haven't you got some work to do?
2: Sure. Sure, Andy.
0: You know, sometimes when a man suffers a great tragedy, it can affect his mind. You understand that, don't you, Mr. Ridley?
1: Yes, yes, I understand that.
0: And in his grief, he might forget things or even imagine things that never really happened.
1: Yes, yes, that's true.
0: Well, I'm sorry to say this, old friend, but I see signs of that in you. In your eagerness to do what's right, you're willing to shoulder all the blame for Sally's death.
1: Well, shouldn't I, Andy?
0: Now let's face the truth. Didn't that boy, that James Chang, didn't he provoke whatever caused Sally's death?
1: As the Lord is my judge, that boy caused Sally to die.
0: Yes. And our city's overrun with these undesirables. And that breeds the sort of thing that happened to you. And every decent citizen in this town wants to see that don't never happen again. Now, ain't that right, Mr. Ridley?
1: Yes, yes, Andy.
0: All right, then. Now let you and me sit down and examine what's really right for Virginia City.
3: You asked me to order members of our town to fight if need be to protect your son.
4: My son has not killed anyone. He has committed but one crime. He is Chinese.
3: Is James Chang Chinese? Has he not given up the ways of his ancestors? Has he not taken the dress and the custom of another people?
4: He is ambitious. He desires to educate himself in this new land. He knows that one day the Chinese will take their place alongside other people who have come from many other places to make this great country.
3: Young eyes can see great distances, and risk is the privilege of youth. Your son has accepted the new ways, and with this, he has accepted the risk.
4: He is my son, and they talk in the streets of killing him.
3: It is written, it is better to sacrifice one lamb than to cause the slaughter of the entire flock.
4: Some men will fight, even to save a lamb.
5: Order, order, please. Now, I don't want to have to remind you folks.
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5: This is an official inquest, and I expect order. Continue, Mr. Wheeler.
6: Like I said, I seen this Chinese boy carrying on with Sally Ridley. So naturally, I went and told her father. You know the rest.
7: Now, Your Honor, aren't we taking an awful lot for granted here?
8: Now, surely, Your Honor. Ben Cartwright's been around long enough to know the facts when he hears them.
5: But this is not a trial, Andy. It's an inquest. Is that all, boy?
6: Well, ain't that enough, Your Honor?
5: Don't get smart with me, son. Now, you just get down and let's have the next witness. Miss Amanda Ridley. Now, Amanda, just tell us in your own words what happened last night.
9: Jimmy Chang killed my sister.
5: Order, order in the court, please. Order, order, please. Amanda, we're not passing judgment here. We're just trying to get the facts.
9: Well, what did you expect? Everybody in town knows what kind of a girl my sister was. Always flaunting herself, fluffing her hair and mincing around boys.
10: What's the matter with her? She's jealous of her own sister.
5: Please, Amanda, I know how hard this must be for you, but all we want to hear is what you saw.
9: Well, I heard a shot. I ran to the stable. There was Jimmy Chang bending over my sister. There was a gun next to him. My poor father was standing there, just staring.
5: And the gun was by Jimmy Chang?
9: It was right by him, right where he dropped it.
7: Now, Your Honor, how do we know that was Jimmy Chang's gun? Now, who saw him drop it there?
8: Ben, you're not trying to tell us that gun just fell out of the sky, are you?
5: Ben Cartwright, I'm not going to put up with any more of your outbursts. All right, Amanda, that's all. Mr. Ridley, will you take the stand? Mr. Ridley, do you feel the testimony you've heard here is substantial of the way it happened?
11: As the Lord is my witness, that boy caused the death of my daughter.
5: Thank you, Mr. Ridley. You may step down. Jimmy Chang, stand up. It is the finding of this inquiry that you, Jimmy Chang,
4: stand trial for the murder of Sally Ridley. Inquest adjourned.
12: I sure don't want to miss that trial.
6: Well, hanging for sure, won't they, Mr. Fuller?
8: That's hard to tell. Jury trial? Sometimes you just can't depend on a jury. Like I told you boys before, when I take over this town, I want it clean.
12: Maybe we ought to see to it there ain't no trial, boss.
8: Jesse, I sure like the way you think. We owe an obligation to this town, boys.
7: And he's right. We're all merchants. We all earn our living here. If we let the Chinese take over, our property would be worthless.
8: I never spoke truer words, Cyrus. That's my way of thinking exactly. And if it wasn't my way of thinking, I wouldn't be running for mayor.
7: One thing, Andy. I ain't a man to jump into things, you know.
8: Well, you ain't a man to stand by and watch your own house burn down without tossing on a pail of water either, are you, Cyrus?
7: No.
8: We let that Chinaman get away with killing that white girl. It's just the same as saying we don't even care what happens to our own wives and daughters.
7: Well, what do you think we ought to do, Andy?
8: I think we ought to put a stop to it right now.
13: Looks like you're a little off your game today, little Joe.
14: Sheriff, I'm holding a meeting over at Hammond's store. I don't like the looks of it.
15: Andy Fulmer in the height of his glory. So-called cause and a hot-headed audience to listen to his ranting.
6: What do you think it'll come to, Paul?
14: I don't know. But if Fulmer can fire up that crowd enough, they'll sure enough try to break Jimmy out of jail.
13: Oh, don't you think we can hold him off, Paul?
16: No, I've got no right to ask you Cartwrights to get mixed up in this thing.
15: You got no help either, have you?
6: Well, you want to get rid of me, Sheriff. You're going to have to throw me out. Jimmy Chang's a friend of mine.
14: Well, Sheriff?
16: Well, I won't lie and say that I'm not pleased, but... Well, to make this thing legal-like, I'd better swear you all in as deputies.
13: That's good. Always did want to wear one of them deputy badges anyhow.

0: Ben?
1: No. Looks like you were right.
2: I don't think there's any more doubt about it, Sheriff.
3: There's only one way to avoid trouble, and that's by getting that boy out of town fast.
0: But I can't rightly do that, Ben.
3: Well, you can't rightly let them come in and lynch him either, can you?
0: Ben, Jimmy Chang has been indicted for murder. That's my sworn duty to uphold the law, and it's also the sworn duty of you and your sons now.
3: What are we supposed to do, sit here and wait?
0: That's the way it is.
4: Look, Pa, even if we get Jimmy out, we gotta get him past those men.
3: Yeah. I suppose nothing would make Fulmer happier than to kill Jimmy Chang while attempting to break jail.
2: Now, look, Ray, there's no law that says a deputy can't walk out of here, is there?
0: No, there isn't. If you boys want to change your mind, I can release you from any obligations.
2: No, that's not what I meant. I just don't like the idea of sitting around here while Andy Fulmer calls every turn.
3: What's on your mind, son?
2: Well, Pa, I can't help thinking about Amanda and the way she behaved on the witness stand. Now, I've known her a long time. I just don't believe she's turned that bitter.
3: You think you might want to talk to her?
2: I'd like to try.
3: It's worth a chance. Maybe through her you could break down Ridley's story. I don't like the idea of you going out there, though.
4: No, Horse and I could cover him, Pa.
3: Oh, that'd be playing right into Fulmer's hands. Then there'd be three less guns in here for him to worry about.
2: I'll get through all right, Pa.
3: Well, I wasn't thinking of you getting through, Adam. I was thinking of you getting back in. You know, don't sell Fulmer short. He's got Ridley on his side, and he's going to do everything in his power to keep him there.
2: Well, I'm going to risk it.

0: What's the matter, Cartwright? The stink of that woman killer get too thick for you in there?
1: You get out of my way.
0: You sure are proddy, Adam. Ain't no law says we can't stand out here in the street.
2: Yeah, why are you Cartwright so nervous? We ain't doing nothing.
1: We'll just keep on doing it.

0: Can I come in?
1: I suppose it'd be all right. My father isn't home.
0: Well, it's really you I wanted to talk to, Amanda.
1: Would you like to sit down?
0: Thank you. Oh, all of us used to have some mighty good times in this house.
1: We haven't entertained since Mother died.
0: 7 years? Must get kind of lonely for you sometimes.
1: I had obligations, and I assumed those obligations.
0: Have to be at such a high price?
1: Do you think it's been easy keeping the household together with Mother gone?
0: No, I don't. I watched my own father do it for years.
1: Yes, but Sally did everything she could to make things difficult.
0: Yeah, Pa had his moments with all of us, too.
1: She had no respect for anything, not for me or for my father.
0: Look, Amanda, stop feeling sorry for yourself. Life hasn't passed you by.
1: Why can't you Cartwrights mind your own business and let us mind ours?
0: Because it happens to be everybody's business when a boy's life's at stake.
1: You can stand there and say that to me when my sister's been murdered. What do you expect me to do? Go over there to Jimmy Chang and tell him it was all a big mistake?
0: If that's what it was, yes. Jimmy Chang said he didn't have a gun. He said it was an accident. Now, look, Amanda, I've always admired you because you had the courage to stand up for what you thought was right. Sally was just exactly the way you used to be, no more, no less. You don't need to pretend with me, Amanda.
1: Oh. Adam, I've been so alone. What should I do?
0: Tell the truth.
2: What are you doing in my house, Cartwright? Is no woman safe in this town? How dare you persecute my daughter?
0: It's not your daughter that's being persecuted. There's a young boy over in that jail that's just about to face a lynch mob.
2: That boy's a murderer and a heathen. He's been indicted for his crime.
0: Indicted, but not convicted. Or don't you think Jimmy Chang deserves a fair trial?
2: James Chang will have a fair trial.
0: Not unless you tell Andy Fulmer that's what you want him to have.
2: Oh, Mr. Fulmer's an honorable man. He doesn't need me to tell him what to do.
0: What's the matter, Mr. Ridley? You're afraid to face up to Andy Fulmer and the principles you value so highly.
2: I fear no man.
0: Well, then talk to him.
1: I'll go with you, Father.
3: What rights he got to stand trial anyway? He ain't even no citizen.
4: That's right.
3: We're gonna let those Cartwrights tell us how to run our town. They don't live in Virginia City. And this town is for us that lives here, for us Americans.
4: That's right.
3: There are only 3 Cartwrights in there. Adam left. And we'll see to it he don't get back in again. I say rush the jail. Sheriff Halstead will be on our side when he sees we mean business.
5: What are you up to, Cartwright?
0: Just out for a walk with some friends of mine. What's the matter, Jesse? You seem nervous.
6: Mr. Ridley, is Adam trying to force you to do something against your will?
2: No man forces me against my will. I want to talk with Mr. Fulmer.
7: You wanted to talk to me, J.R.?
2: I've got to talk to you about everything, about those people out there.
7: Why, certainly, J.R., not a man in this town can't speak to me whenever he wants to. You come right on in. Miss Amanda? Let's step into my private office. We can talk freely there.
0: Well, I'll wait out here.
7: Won't you sit down, Amanda?
1: Thank you.
7: J.R.? Now then. What was it you wanted to say to me, J.R.?
2: I want those people out there to know the truth. I want to tell them what I told you this morning.
7: And what did you tell me this morning, J.R.?
2: Why, that Jimmy Chang is innocent. That my daughter's death was an accident.
7: And what did I say then, Mr. Ridley?
2: I just don't remember.
7: Didn't I say that I wanted to help you? Didn't I say that the people of Virginia City were behind you 100%? Did you see all those people out there in that street? Why do you think they're there? They're there because they're your friends, J.R., just as I'm your friend. Because we both believe in the same principles. We believe in honesty and decency and the American way. Now, ain't that right, Mr. Ridley?
2: Yes, I suppose so.
1: Father, you...
7: Now, you don't suppose. You know. Those people are out there because they're your friends. They're out there to honor you. They're there to honor a man who stood up in his hour of great tragedy, not for his own sake, but for the sake of an entire city. Now, are you going to let them down, J.R.? Are you going to let your daughter die in vain? They're waiting for you out there, J.R.
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2: Mr. Ridley? I have no right to stand in the way of my friends, the people here in Virginia City.
7: Like I say, J.R., I like your ideas fine. You talk to me anytime. The door's always open.
5: What happened in there?
1: Oh, Adam, it was horrible. It's as if my father has no mind of his own.
5: Well, I'll change his mind.
1: No, Adam. Let me do it. I can make him understand that he's got to tell the truth.
5: All right, if you think you can. Remember, Amanda, Jimmy Chang's life depends on your father telling the truth.
1: I realize that now, Adam.
2: Come along, Amanda.

0: Just where do you think you're going, Cartwright?
1: Now, why don't you leave those folks alone?
2: Boys, what's going on here?
0: Cartwright here seemed to be in a hurry. We figured he was planning to pester the Ridleys some more.
2: Well, you boys put those guns away. Jesse, you know we're not men of violence. You go right ahead, Mr. Cartwright. Just do whatever you like.
3: I'll do just exactly that, Mr. Bowman.
0: You sure you don't want me to stop him, boss?
2: Well, why should you do that, Jesse? Just when we got things right where we want them.
4: Well, Joe, did you ever taste anything like these jailhouse beans?
5: Yeah. Yeah, but I'm trying not to remember it.
4: What you mean to say is you don't ever remember tasting anything as good, don't you?
5: Yeah, that's what I mean. It's almost worth breaking the law to get this kind of chow.
4: Jimmy, you ain't eat a bite of yours. Why don't you try to get some of that down?
6: Thanks, Hoss, but I'm not hungry.
4: Hungry? What's that got to do with it? You think the only time a man can eat is when he's hungry?
5: Yeah, you haven't got any kind of fool idea like that, do you, Jimmy?
6: I didn't kill Sally. You believe me, don't you, Hoss?
4: Jimmy, you ought to have more sense than even ask such a question.
6: But there are some people in this town who think I did. How can they, Hoss?
4: Jimmy, don't you worry, none. You got lots of friends in this town.
5: Friends that aren't going to let you down.
3: Here he comes. Let him in. I really thought they'd try to stop you from getting you back in here.
7: Well, Fulmer was so sure of himself, he figured he didn't have to.
3: Well, what about Amanda? Did you find out anything from her?
7: Oh, I sure did. Anyway, I've convinced her she should tell the truth. I thought we had Ridley convinced, and then we got over to Fulmer's, and I don't know. Fulmer's got some strange kind of hold on the man. It's like so much clay in his hands. Anyway, Amanda's still working on him.
3: What, do you think she'll get anywhere with him?
7: Well, if she doesn't, we've got a lynch mob on our hands.
8: Father, how can I make you understand what I'm saying to you?
9: I'm on the side of right.
8: Right. You're just doing what Andy Fulmer wants you to do. That boy's going to die.
9: Your sister died too, didn't she?
8: Yes, she did. Until now, I don't believe I really cared. But now I know you don't care.
9: How dare you speak like that to me?
8: I dare speak like that because it's the truth.
9: Your sister brought disgrace on us.
8: Then it isn't really Jimmy Chang you're trying to punish, is it? You're trying to punish Sally. Father, was her death really an accident? Or did you pull that trigger on purpose? Is that why you're afraid to talk?
9: Amanda, as God is my witness, it was an accident.
8: Then go out there and tell them. Oh, Father, we've both lied to ourselves. We never really believed the things we said about Sally. And if we let Jimmy Chang die, we'll really be condemning Sally. You and I, Father, we're the guilty ones.
10: Now, boys, you all know where I stand. I'm just interested in doing what's right for our city.
11: Are we going to let those Cartwrights stand between us and what we know's right?
0: I say let's rush them and get them out of that jail. Come on!
3: Huh? Here they come. Let's put a few shots over their heads. That should scatter them.

0: that! Stop it, everybody! Stop!
1: Ridley. Yeah, looks like she convinced him.
0: Stop it, everybody! Stop!
2: Get in here, J.R. Those Cartwrights will kill you.
0: It isn't the Cartwrights this town needs to fear, Fulmer.
2: Ah, J.R., we understand each other.
0: That won't work again, Andy. I'm going to tell Sheriff Halstead the truth.
2: Now, we've been through this before.
0: I'm going to tell him the truth.
2: Get him. Why did you kill him?
3: What? What are you saying? You told me to kill him.
2: Murderer. You filthy murderer. Get him! He just killed my best friend!
4: Jesse, stop the gun.
5: Father! Father! My father wanted to tell you something. I know what it was, because I was part of it. We lied on the witness stand this morning. My sister's death was an accident. Jimmy Chang didn't have any gun. My father killed Sally. That's what he wanted to tell you.
6: Well, Fulmer, three dead. You satisfied?
2: You trying to make a murderer out of me, Ben?
6: You try to murder this town. You still want this man for your mayor?
7: No! Hold on, wait a minute, folks. Hold it.
2: This is a terrible thing that's happened here today. And we sure don't want anything like that to happen here again. Folks, listen, you know how I stand, what I believe in. I want what's right for Virginia City.
8: I'm afraid you're at liberty, Mr. Chang.
9: Come on, Jimmy, didn't you hear him? Or don't tell me you done got to where you like it in here.
10: But what?
8: But what? I thought you were the one who had the fine ideas about going to college.
10: Yes, I do, but...
9: Well, if you're going to go to college, Jimmy, you got to bust out of this jail before you can start. It's all right, Jimmy. Come on.
8: You can go home. It's all over now. Go on.

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0: the house, Mary.
1: Stay where you are.
2: You have been served with a notice of eviction. Why are you still here?
0: This is our house, mister. We've got no other place to go.
2: That is your concern, not ours.
3: You can't go in there!
0: Leave her alone!
4: Sounds like coming to South, boy. The Logan place.
2: Put up the sign. You'll be off this land by nightfall, Senora.

0: Is he badly hurt?
1: He's dead. They killed him.
0: Mary, what happened? What was the fight about?
1: They said we were trespassing. They said, Senora, be off this land by nightfall.
2: Senora. Sounds like Don Antonio. Let's go.
0: Stay where you are, little Joe. Mary, the law's on their side.
1: Andy and me, we homesteaded this place. 5 years he sweated in these fields. Now we got a family coming. I'm not going.
0: Mary, come with us. We'll be back. I promise. Give me a hand, boys.
3: You boys stay here.
4: Ben, Adam.
5: I've come to report a killing. Andy Logan has been shot down in cold blood.
6: As a matter of accuracy, he was killed in self-defense. Sheriff Hawkins has all the facts.
4: That's right, Ben. Senior Loga has already made a complete report on behalf of his men.
5: Well, did he report that it was his men who committed the murder?
4: There's a difference, Ben. Logan was given a notice of eviction, so he had no legal right to be on that land. And a couple of witnesses saw him attack Senior Luga's man.
5: All he was doing was defending what was his.
4: There's no evidence of that.
5: Well, there's Mrs. Logan's word.
4: Do you think that'll stand up in court, Adam?
5: Stand up in court? They talk of lawlessness of the West. Well, this is lawlessness backed up by law. They're evicting families, throwing them out of their homes, killing men, and you protect them.
4: Now, keep your shirt on, Ben. I don't like this any better than you do.
6: But this is not really your fight, Senor Cartwright. Why do you insist on interfering?
5: Interfering?
7: Of course it's our fight. You're trying to take part of our land, too.
6: Technically speaking, yes. But although the De La Cuesta land grant takes in a few hundred acres of Ponderosa property, it is such a small section of your great rancho. You will hardly miss it.
5: We happen to value every foot of our property, Senor Luga.
6: Your pardon, Senor. It is the property of my niece. Perhaps she will be gracious enough to permit you to retain it, if your attitude is cooperative.
7: Well, you know what you can tell your niece.
6: Some respect, sir. You are talking about Isabella Maria Inez y Castro De La Cuesta. Descendant of one of the oldest and noblest families in Spain.
8: Sanchez, you are becoming quite amorous.
9: For the noble Isabella de la Cuesta, why not?
8: Why don't you knock?
6: Since when do you require privacy? One man meeting another in your presence. It's a common thing. Get out.
9: My respects, dear lady.
6: Sanchez, the darling of the barroom girls. Now he has you.
8: Please do not give me one of your lectures. I am tired of being cooped up in this hotel room.
6: But this room is much better than you're used to, my dear. These fine things, these flowers.
8: For entertaining someone like Sanchez, I don't need them. I am Isabella de la Cuesta. Is that not right?
6: Yes, that is right.
8: Then, I refuse to remain a minute longer in this carpeted prison.
6: Just a few more days. Everything is going beautifully. Don't spoil it.
8: How could I spoil it?
6: Everybody is expecting Isabella de la Cuesta to be a great lady. Whatever you are, my dear. Well, you know your weaknesses.
8: When the time comes, I will be as much a lady as anyone.
6: I've spent years of my life on this project, tracing the land grant and then tracing you. I won't let you destroy it now. You understand?
2: Why, you mean this Luca can just come in and throw homesteaders off their land and there's nothing we can do about it?
0: Well, the Spanish land grants go back hundreds of years. Mexico recognizes them, we recognize them, and the De La Cuesta claim has been examined and validated by the Territorial Land Office. Apparently, it's in perfect order.
2: I would suppose it wasn't all in perfect order.
0: Well, then we could go to court and try to stop them. The records of the Spanish land grants are kept in Monterey, aren't they?
2: Mm-hmm.
0: Maybe worth looking into.
10: Paul, would you like for us to ride down there and check on it?
0: Yeah. Yeah, you and Joe. First thing in the morning. Check everything on file. Get a complete history of the De La Cuesta family. Meanwhile, Adam and I will file an action in Judge Blankney's court in the name of the Carson Valley settlers and ourselves.
7: Well, what chance do you think we stand there?
0: Very little, I suppose. If Isabella De La Cuesta is actually the true and rightful heiress.
7: Well, there's still one more thing we could do.
0: What's that?
7: Talk to the great lady herself. After all, no one's seen or talked to except Señor Luga.
0: What good will that do? You don't think she's going to help us?
7: Well, how do we know? Till we find out.
2: Well, here's hoping we can prove that Isabella De La Cuesta is not Isabella De La Cuesta.
7: All right, Bill, where'd you put her?
0: What are you talking about, Adam?
7: The great lady, Señorita De La Cuesta, whatever she calls herself. What room's she in?
0: I can't tell you that, Adam. I've got orders.
7: You also got friends.
0: Room 33.
7: Thanks.

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0: Very, very, very nice, Rosita. How about a drink?
1: You must be mistaken. The name is not Rosita.
0: No? What is it, then?
1: Go away from me.
0: Look, Rosita, you wouldn't happen to be that woman that everybody in town is talking about, would you? The one that's claiming all that land?
1: Let go of me!
0: Come on, just a couple of hundred. Nobody has to know the name is Rosita.
1: You are wasting your time. The name is Isabella de la Cuesta. Go away!
0: Don't get off that easy.
2: All right, let her go.
0: Well, now, you just get out of here, mister. This is none of your business.
2: Well, now, I'm making it my business.
0: Well, you make tracks or I'll cut you.

0: Exciting place.
1: Is he hurt?
0: No, he'll get over it.
1: I appreciate your fighting for me. It was not your fight.
0: No, but you are my fight, Senorita Della Cuesta.
1: Oh. Why? Who are you?
0: My name's Cartwright. Adam Cartwright.
1: Oh, yes, I've heard my uncle talk about you. It seems you are giving him some trouble.
0: Oh, I hope to give him a lot of trouble.
1: Then why did you help me?
0: A gentleman always helps a lady.
1: At least you consider me a lady.
0: And a very beautiful one.
1: Well, in that case, perhaps you would walk me back to my hotel.
0: It'll be a pleasure. I believe the lady's in room 33.
1: I have the key.

0: Come in.
1: Your lady is full of surprises.
0: Well, at least I know she's not with you, huh?
1: See, but she's not alone. The one they call Adam Cartwright, he's with her.
0: What?
1: You want me to...
0: No. What would we gain?
1: Well, she could be telling him certain things, huh?
0: Is that what worries you, Sanchez? Or are you maybe a little jealous, huh?
1: Don Antonio, I work for you. But if you make fun of me, I'll kill you.
0: Oh, kill for her. Don't be a fool. No, just keep an eye on her. And let me know when this young Cartwright leaves. Then I'll have a talk with our little lady.
2: I'm glad that you like the wine of my native country. Let me refresh your glass.
3: Oh, I like your wine very much. Senorita de la Cuesta.
2: Now begins the Inquisition.
3: Call it that if you like.
2: No, I don't like. I think it's a very ugly word.
3: Ugly? Then what do you call throwing people off their land?
2: Is it their land or mine?
3: It's theirs. By the work and sweat they put into it.
2: And do you hold your land by sweat or by a deed of trust?
3: By both. Tell me, Senorita. When did you first discover you were the heiress to the De La Cuesta grant?
2: When my uncle Don Antonio found me and told me.
3: And where did he find you? I only ask because I found you in a cantina. And believe me, no Spanish lady ever behaved the way you did.
2: You were of service to me in the cantina, Mr. Cartwright. But that does not give you the right to pry into my private affairs. You know, we could be friends.
3: Could we?
2: Mm-hmm. No. When a man kisses me, he has to have his mind on love. Not on business. Adios.
3: Hasta luego, senorita.

0: least you have learned to knock.
1: Of course. You've had a visitor?
0: That is my business.
1: Young Cartwright, where did you meet him?
0: That is also my business.
1: It's mine also. The Cartwrights are our main opposition. They will do everything they can to stop us.
0: Supposing we had the Cartwrights on our side?
1: Impossible.
0: Supposing we had one of the Cartwrights on our side?
1: Isabella, you have learned to handle men to perfection.
0: Thank you. But then, of course, I didn't have much choice.
2: Adam, well-bred Spanish ladies don't usually spend their time in a saloon.
3: I know. I thought the same thing myself. I went back to the hotel with her and had a glass of wine.
2: Oh, good, good, good. Did you find out anything?
3: No. One thing, she's quite a beautiful woman.
2: Well, we knew that. What else?
3: She's very sensitive about her past.
2: Uh-huh.
3: Won't talk about it at all.
2: Adam, you may be heading in the right direction.
3: Maybe so, but I don't know how happy I am about it.
2: Why not? It was your idea.
3: Yeah, I guess it was. But she's not exactly the kind of woman I thought she'd be.
2: Adam, this is the woman who's trying to grab all that land.
3: Is she? Or is it Senor Luga?
2: Well, what's the difference? They're both in it together. Why are you defending her?
3: Well, look, I'm not defending her. I'd just like to know more about her. Anything wrong, Senorita?
0: Tired. I've had enough of riding. I don't like it.
3: Why, I thought all Spanish ladies knew how to ride.
0: Well, I am out of practice. Please let us rest a while.

0: Why did you bring me out today? Just to find out if I could ride?
1: Well, there's something about you, Isabella.
0: Is there? What is it?
1: Well, it isn't nobility, I'll tell you that.
0: Then what is it?
1: It's...
0: Adam, why do we have to be on different sides?
1: Maybe we don't.
2: Come on, there's something I want to show you.
0: But I'm very happy here.
2: It's very important.
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0: What is this place?
1: Well, it's part of your holdings. I think you ought to get to know it.
0: Is this the time?
1: Why not? You not only have land, you have buildings too, see? Man and woman used to live here. I understand a child was on the way.
0: So they will live somewhere else?
1: The woman and the child, maybe. The man's dead. As a matter of fact, he died exactly where you're standing now. He was murdered by Sanchez.
0: They never told me.
1: He won't be the last to die either. They're trying to evict settlers all over the valley. There'll be lots of fighting, lots of widows.
0: Then let them not fight.
1: Only you can stop it.
0: Oh, no, Adam. You cannot blame that on me. I do not want people to get hurt, and I do not want them to get killed. But I have to think of myself, too. They cannot have what is mine.
1: Well, you know you'll never enjoy this land. There'll be too much blood on it.

0: So, Don Antonio, the southern section is all clear of settlers.
1: Good, good. Now you can start on the north section.
0: Yes, who are you?
2: The name is Smith. High Card Smith.
0: Yes?
2: I'm an old friend of Rosita's.
1: Show the gentleman in, Sanchez.
0: Come in.
1: Now, what is this about, Rosita?
3: I used to know Rosita in San Francisco. I figured you wouldn't want the news to get around.
1: But we have nothing to hide.
3: Well, that might not go so well in court, senor. After all, people are liable to get all mixed up between Rosita Morales and Isabella de la Cuesta.
1: I see, I see. You want to avoid confusion, hmm?
3: That's a very good way of putting it.
1: Clarity is a laudable aim.
3: You're a very generous man. Very generous indeed, sir. You know, I want to tell you something. Just as long as you keep scratching my back, I'll keep scratching yours.
1: Thank you, senor.
3: Gracias.
1: De nada.
3: Adios.
0: He'll be back, senor.
1: Yes, I know, I know. Unless something happens to him first, eh?
4: You expecting trouble, Mr. Cartwright?
0: No, not really, Hopson.
5: What are you doing, Pa?
0: I'm getting ready, just in case.
5: Well, I thought we decided there wouldn't be any fighting.
0: Well, if the settlers decide to fight against their evictions, I'm not going to stand by and watch them get shot at.
5: Did you talk to him?
0: I talked to him. But I don't think they'll stand for much more pushing around. And neither will I.
5: Well, now, there's just a chance that there may not have to be any pushing around.
0: Why?
5: Well, I went riding with our Senorita de la Cuesta this afternoon.
0: Huh? What happened?
5: I took her out to the Logan place.
0: Did she like it?
5: I told her what Senor Luger's men had done. I think she was honestly upset about what happened out there.
0: Hmm. That's nice, Adam. That's real nice. Was she upset enough to call off her hired killers? Well, if it ain't the great lady's knight in shining armor.
5: And what do you want here?
0: Just a few words, friend. The name is Smith, High Card Smith. You must be the main Cartwright, huh?
3: You have something to say, say it.
0: Hospitality. Western hospitality, friend. You know, as a matter of fact, everybody in Virginia City has been very inhospitable towards me.
3: Especially at the poker tables.
0: What are you selling? The history of Isabella de la Cuesta.

0: Mr. Cartwright?
1: Well, her name is Rosita Morales. She used to be a barroom girl and a dancer in a cheap waterfront dive in San Francisco.
2: And just how do you know that?
1: Son, I was there.
2: I'll bet you were.
3: Just a minute. Just a minute, Adam. That's what we wanted to find out, isn't it? You know who her family was?
1: Family. A common sheriff, Pedro Morales. He runs a little store in a dirty little spot a few miles south of here called Los Altos.
3: I want you to stay in Virginia City till that trial comes up.
1: You know I can't do that.
3: Make it worth your while.
1: All right, friend. But don't you try to find me. I'll find you. I'll find you often.

Now we know who our great lady is. Well, I'm going to get some fresh clothes. And then you and I are riding into Virginia City. We're going to see Luger. And we're going to tell him exactly what we know, and we'll put an end to this thing right now.

0: I was just writing. I need a glass of wine for refreshment.
1: Try the saloon.
0: You wouldn't deny a friend a glass of wine, eh?
1: Get out of here.
0: Oh, what's on your lips is sweeter.
1: Let go of me.
0: Perhaps you for her young Cartwright, eh?
1: Go away.
0: Still good, eh?
1: No, no, go away.
0: You are surprised, Signor Cartwright, eh, to see your great lady in a lover's quarrel with one of her servants, eh?
2: May we have a moment with you, Senorita?
1: Yes. He forced his way in here. You do believe that, don't you, Adam?
2: I think it's about time this masquerade came to an end. We know who you are. You're Rosita Morales.
1: Maybe I am, but I am also Isabella de la Cuesta.
2: Your father's Pedro Morales.
1: My father is not Pedro Morales. He bought me from some Indians after my family was massacred. I was too little to be killed. But soon I became big enough to chase around the shack. So I ran away to San Francisco.
2: Now, Miss Morales, how can you possibly expect us to believe that kind of story?
1: Because it is the truth. And if you want to believe anything else, you will have to prove it.
2: And while we're proving it, more killing, more bloodshed, is that what you want?
1: I don't know anything about that.
2: You can put an end to it.
1: How?
2: Withdraw your claim to that land. It's the only possible decent thing for you to do.
1: The decent thing to do? Rosita Morales is not decent, is she? Then Isabella de la Cuesta will not be decent either. But she will be rich.
2: And how many lives is that worth to you?
3: Oh, that's enough.
2: What do you want me to do? Help her? Feel sorry for her? What?
3: I don't know, Papa. This is getting us nowhere.

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5: Adam, I think it's up to you to find Morales. And if he can disprove that story of hers, bring him back here.
6: And if not?
5: Well, then do whatever you think best. But whatever it is, do it quickly.
6: All right, Pa. But I don't want to miss anything, so don't start shooting until I get back.
7: How much do they know about you? They'll probably go after Morales.
8: I'll take care of it.
9: No. No, what can poor Morales do? He can't help us.
7: I'll be the judge of that.
9: Don Antonio, I don't want any more killing. Please, no more killing.
7: Yes, no more killing. Why are you crying? Those Cartwrights, they have an unfortunate effect upon people.

0: One moment, amigo. Don't turn around. You're not going anyplace.
1: This will get you nowhere, Sanchez.
0: No, it will get me your life.
1: My life? Who sent you, Luger?
0: No, not Luger. Isabella de la Cuesta.
1: You're lying.
0: Why? You think she cares about you?
1: I don't think she'd send you here to kill me.
0: You presume too much, senor.
1: Do I?

0: Nick, come on, wake up. Wake up.
1: ¿Qué pasa? ¿Quién es usted?
0: Come on, wake up, wake up.
1: Why? Who are you? What do you want?
0: Now listen. I'm looking for a girl named Rosita. What do you know about her?
1: Rosita. She remembers Morales?
0: She remembers.
1: A year ago, a man come and asked about her. But he gave me a bottle of whiskey.
0: Oh, what'd you tell him?
1: Senor, you give me money. For whiskey, I tell you more.
0: What can you tell me that I don't already know?
1: 5 years back, a woman come, very old, from Mission San Jose. She say she looking for a little girl.
0: Who's the old woman?
1: Whiskey, senor.
0: Come on, who was she and who was she looking for?
1: Whiskey, senor.
0: All right, all right. Now, who was she and who was she looking for?
1: Her name was Doña Teresa Esperanza. She was looking for a girl named Isabella Maria de la Cuesta.
0: Isabella Maria de la Cuesta.

0: Might have known I'd find you here again.
1: I was just sitting here thinking.
0: You mean getting drunk?
1: Watch your tongue, senor. I don't want to be hated.
0: Everyone loves the rich. Hmm?
1: That's good enough for you, isn't it?
0: And not you? How are you falling in love with this young Cartwright?
1: And if I have, what business is that of yours?
0: Must I remind you what we have at stake? Sanchez is dead.
1: And how did he die? Killing again? I told you I didn't want any more bloodshed.
0: Suppose they bring old Morales back and the Cartwrights bribe him. They would force a hearing immediately and anything could happen.
1: But if I am Isabella, what are you afraid of?
0: Justice is nebulous. Everyone is behind the Cartwrights. They love them in this town.
1: Is it so bad to be loved?
0: When we are rich, they will love us too.

0: Howdy, Judge.
1: Oh, hi, Ben.
0: Come on in for some refreshment.
1: I can't, Ben. I'm just rushing back from Carson Valley.
0: Oh.
1: But I did want to speak to you for a second. It's about that hearing. Ben, I'm afraid I can't delay it any longer.
0: Well, Judge Blank, now...
1: Tell me, when do you expect the boys back from Monterey?
0: Well, they should be back real soon now. It's a long ride over the Sierra.
1: Yeah, I know. What about Adam? When do you expect him back, Ben?
0: Well, it should be any day now, maybe tomorrow. Now, I'm counting on you holding off that hearing till he gets back, Judge.
1: Ben, I can't. I can't hold off any longer. For the good of the people in the community, this thing has to be settled one way or another. Ben, I've got to call that hearing for 2 o'clock tomorrow afternoon. I'll see you then. Come on, boy. Come on.

0: I got into a serious relationship, but his family was like involved in Santeria. They would do like Ouija boards and like, I mean, everything that you can think of like occult, like they were in it. And I feel like something just like sit on me. Like I was like shaking, crying. I just called out to Jesus. From that moment, I felt like God took it and was like, I'm gonna heal you.
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5: Glad you got back in time.
6: How much good is it take going?
5: Why, didn't you get the information I sent you for?
7: No, we got it, Paul, but that's just the point.
5: What?
6: It's just as they called it. De La Cuesta land grant's as solid as a rock.
7: The family was given possession of all that land, and... what was that word, little Joe?
6: Perpetuity.
7: Yeah, and... yeah, by the Spanish king himself. That Señor De La Cuesta must have been quite a feller.
5: We'll have to wait for Adam.
7: What good's he gonna do?
5: He's our only chance now.
8: It is now 2:00 and time for these proceedings to begin.
5: Your Honor, I would like to make a request.
8: What is it, Ben?
5: I've been waiting for my son, Adam. Something has delayed him.
9: Well, I don't see why that should hold up these proceedings. Your Honor, I think the issue is quite clear. This is obviously a transparent attempt to delay and obstruct justice.
5: Well, surely, Your Honor, a few more days could be spared in a matter of such importance to so many people.
9: A few more days? Your Honor, we've been forced to delay too long already.
10: Your Honor, I am not opposed to the delay if it will help things.
9: I think I know what is best for us, my dear.
10: But if Adam has some information bearing on the case, why should we be afraid to hear it?
9: Evidence can be falsified. Witnesses have been known to lie.
5: Oh, to tell the truth, Senor Luga.
8: This case affects the lives of so many people that I think nothing should be overlooked. Therefore, I hereby adjourn these proceedings until 10:00 tomorrow morning.
9: It was a very foolish thing you did, my dear.
10: At this point, all I want is the truth.
9: Don't be so noble, Isabella. That saloon on the waterfront, it's still there.

0: They're here.
1: Well, Adam.
2: Hello, Pa.
1: How's everything?
2: All right, outside of a little shooting. Somebody tried to stop us outside of town.
1: Oh, the, that's why you couldn't get here yesterday.
2: Nope, I had another reason. May I present Donna Teresa Esperanza? Donna Teresa, this is my father, Ben Cartwright.
1: I am honored, Senora.
3: Thank you.
1: I'm sorry you had to take such a long journey.
3: If at last I find my grandniece, no journey will have been too long or too difficult.
1: Well, may I? I think you will be comfortable here. Adam, who is she?
2: She's the grand aunt and last living relative of Senorita de la Cuesta.
1: What about Senor Luga?
2: Well, he's not her uncle, that's for sure.
4: Doña Teresa.
3: Senor Luga?
4: I did not expect to see you.
3: I'm sure of that. Otherwise, you would not be here.
1: Your Honor, this is the witness for whom we've been waiting. This is Donna Teresa Esperanza.
5: Senora?
1: A great aunt of Isabella de la Cuesta, the only link to her past, and the sole person able to identify her.
4: Identify her? Donna Teresa is an old woman. She hasn't seen Isabella for many years. In fact, since a little child, how could she possibly give a valid identification?
3: Who is this adventurer to decide on my qualifications? Not so long ago, he dared to visit me and seek to enlist my aid in his evil and corrupt scheme.
5: What scheme do you refer to, Senora?
3: His plan for me to vouch for the identity of my grandniece, the last of the De La Crestas.
5: Would you be able to identify the girl if you saw her?
3: Without question.
5: Very well.
4: Your Honor, I protest this entire proceeding.
5: Senor Luga, you are out of order. If you please, Senorita. Senora, this is the girl to be identified. Would you tell us if you know her?
3: Turn around, young lady. Raise your head, please. The carriage, the tilt of the head, the dark eyes. Your Honor, if I might see this young lady alone, I shall be able to tell you whether she is indeed my grandniece.
4: That isn't necessary. It is obvious from Doña Teresa's reaction that this is her grandniece.
6: Your Honor, I would like to talk to this lady in private, as she suggests.
5: Sheriff, will you clear the room, please?
7: All right, gentlemen. Step outside.
6: Doña Teresa, is there some way you can identify me?
3: Some way?
6: I mean anything definite. I have lived so much of my life with uncertainties.
3: What is it you seek out of life? Is it riches or power? Do you want to be a great lady?
6: Is that such a very bad thing to want?
3: No. Nothing at all. But let me tell you about the De La Cuestas. The outstanding characteristic of the De La Cuestas was generosity.
6: Generosity?
3: I'm an old lady, and perhaps sentimental. But I know in my heart that the De La Cuesta would have not taken the land from the people who bought it with their blood and sweat.
6: You seem to know a great deal about the situation. That must have been a very interesting ride you had with Adam Cartwright.
3: Most interesting.
6: I know who I am now. Thank you, Donna Teresa. Thank you. Your Honor, there is no need to go on any longer. I am Rosita Morales.
4: She's lying! What did you do to her? You are Isabella de la Cuesta. Tell her the truth!
7: Senor Luga, you'll have your share of truth-telling. Come with me.
4: You fool. You could have had it all. You could have been the richest woman in this country.
1: Where are you going?
6: I'm going back where I belong. To San Francisco.

0: This must have been a difficult thing for you to do, to expose an imposter.
1: An imposter? What makes you think she's an imposter?
2: Donna Teresa, is she Rosita Morales? Or Isabella de la Cuesta?
1: Who knows?

0: Well, hello, ladies and gentlemen, and welcome to this edition of the 700 Club. We're delighted you could be with us today. Terry Musin is in Atlantic City. I put in Atlanta yesterday. She's in Atlantic City, and Pat's on his way back from Israel. Perhaps he may be getting an exclusive interview with Yasser Arafat, so we'll see how that goes. And Lee is here with us today.
1: Good to be back.
0: You just got to run out of town with a baseball bat.
1: That's right, down in Louisiana. They told us to leave, and we did.
0: Discretion being the better part of
1: valor.
0: Well, welcome back. Glad to see you made it back safely.
1: Thank you.
0: Well, all the efforts for peace in the Middle East may now hinge on the small city of Hebron in the West Bank. It's the site of the tomb of Abraham, and the Jewish people have lived there for 3,500 years. While only 400 of them remain among the thousands of Arabs, report on their fate and the future of peace is ahead on this edition of Newswatch. Our legendary actor Charlton Heston is here to look back on an incredible lifetime of doing what he loves most. Stay tuned for the story of his life in the arena. That's later on the 700 Club. But right now, let's find out what's happening in the headlines.
1: Well, it seems a given at this point that the federal budget for next fiscal year will not be in place before the current year ends on September 30th. In theory, that would force the federal government to shut down because it could not pay its bills. CBN News correspondent Ken Lorman reports Washington is trying to prevent such a shutdown.
2: To avoid that scenario, which Washington calls a budget train wreck, the president wants congressional Republicans to pass emergency spending legislation, a measure that would keep government open until a budget is passed and signed into law.
3: I'm hopeful that we can, for a limited period of time, pass a continuing resolution.
2: After meeting with the president Tuesday, congressional Republicans said they will try to cooperate with the president, but serious differences remain. House Speaker Newt Gingrich called on Mr. Clinton to make sure his party negotiates in good faith.
4: I mean, if we're trying the best we can to get a CR, then they're going to have to police some of their left-wing senators and I think keep them under some kind of agreement.
5: Still, compromise is likely, at least on a temporary measure, to keep government running after September 30th. But the debate could be fierce. Republicans are holding fast to their plan for deeper cuts than the White House wants, and the political stakes are too high for either side to appear to be backing down. Ken Lorman, CBN News, Washington.
0: Lee, let's never forget in the midst of this fierce debate that this is a government of the people, for the people, and by the people. And I think the Congress needs to remember that the key plan in here is what is it going to do for the American people? I mean, government could afford to shut down some of its operations, but I don't think they're going to let the real, you know, the whole government shut down.
1: Yeah.
0: Though it might not be a bad idea. All you guys go home and let us take care of our own business.
1: Well, Tom Daschle needs to think back what happened in November. If he's thinking this is the far right wing of the Republican Party, he needs to look back at what happened in November.
0: Translate his remarks as being the American public at large.
1: That's right.
0: Well, a key part of the Republican welfare plan could come to a vote today. Republicans, however, are fighting among themselves over a family cap, which would deny additional benefits to single welfare mothers who have more children while still on welfare. Now, that's the hot topic you've been hearing about. But there is another important part of this welfare plan that you may not have heard about. Buried in the bill is a controversial provision to some that would allow welfare recipients to get help from private charities with government money. That has raised concern among those who want no connection between the government.